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1: Quite a comeback at the U.S. Open Golf. Shinnecock Hills, Long Island, Wyndham Clark avoiding record collapse, holding on to win. A Pixar classic is back and already number one in its first weekend, proving some characters never age.
2: Extinction! 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
3: Toy Story 5 took the top spot in movie theaters this weekend. At $160 million domestic, the animated sequel is now the biggest opening of 2026, besting the Super Mario Galaxy movie.
4: People are starved for the truth.
3: Steven Spielberg's Disclosure Day fell to second place in its second weekend. The alien thriller added another $17 million this weekend. And the low-budget horror Obsession just keeps on drawing crowds, earning another $14 million in ticket sales. Mike Dubusky, ABC News.
1: Smoke fills the air in East L.A. and has been since Wednesday when a food warehouse caught fire. KABC's Monica DeYonda.
5: This warehouse stores about 85 million pounds of food. That is a ton, including meat, poultry, and bread products. That food, well, it's now starting to spoil, further complicating the situation on the ground. And once the firefight is over, only then will crews be able to remove and dispose of thousands of tons of spoiled food.
1: Governor Gavin Newsom declaring a state of emergency for L.A. County. A right-wing lawyer with no prior elected political experience appears to be Colombia's next president, Abierto de la Aspriella. I'm Wayne Cabot, ABC News.
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10: I'm so glad that you joined with us here today. Picture this. It's 6:15 on a Friday. The office is almost empty. Fluorescent lights buzzing, stale coffee is in your cup. You're staring at the same spreadsheet you've looked at for years, and this thought hits you harder than your third cup of caffeine. I can't do this for another 10 years. On your screen is a headline about someone your age just retired. They're in Italy or on a boat or hiking in the mountain. You can't even pronounce. And suddenly, you're not thinking about the next meeting. You're thinking, could I do that? Do I have enough? What if I just stopped? You log into your accounts, numbers everywhere, 401k, IRA, savings, some random old account from a job you barely remember. It looks like a lot, or maybe it doesn't. You're not sure. You start playing with a calculator, and in the pit of your stomach are two competing feelings. I think I might be okay. And then, what if I'm totally wrong? Today, we're going to live in that exact moment, the moment you wonder, do I have enough money to retire? We're going to pull that question apart, kill the guesswork, and give you an honest framework so that you can move from I hope so to I know so. So let's get to it. Again, welcome to Retirement Ready Radio. I hope your day is fabulous, and I hope that this show even makes it better. So here's the question of the day for you and I to answer. Do I have enough money now to retire? We'll answer that with six steps you need to be asking today and every day as you lead up to answering that question. You see, we all want to feel like we can retire when we want to retire. We don't want inflation and a slumping market to ruin our dream or our timing. Well, you have to keep working. We've worked with many people and help keep them financially secure and independent over decades. So let's jump right in. So if you wanted to figure out if you have enough money to retire, what are the steps? Here they are. Step number one, understand your current position. You say, well, that seems elementary. Well, maybe it does, but not that many people truly have an accurate picture of their current financial position. Answering this question, though, is foundational to a plan of any kind that you are to build. So you ask yourself questions like this. What assets do I own that could be used to fund retirement? How much do I plan to spend each month in today's dollars? What about 10 years from now, factored in for inflation? What about then? What kind of lifestyle do you want in retirement? Are you a big-time traveler? Do you spend a lot of money, or pretty easy staying around the house and just enjoying freedom? How long will your finances sustain you? Good question. Do you want to leave money for the children or grandchildren, or is that not a high priority? So these are the kind of questions that need to be answered in order to understand your true, accurate, current financial position. That's something that we're able to help you do. Many people don't know where to start. They're afraid that maybe they've answered eight important questions, but what if there's two significantly important questions that they forgot to ask? What would those be? So again, having someone to guide you along, if you have any questions along that line, we certainly reach out to Beacon here, and we'd be happy to answer you. Beacon Capital Management, 615-488-9303. You know, just have a little conversation over the phone, 5, 10, 15 minutes if you want to start, or set up a meeting face-to-face. That's good, too. As usual, each week we like to provide additional information. We know you're driving along the car, you're doing errands, you're doing different things. You don't even catch all the radio show every week. And so we like to be able to get you additional information into your hands. And we're constantly producing this and finding this so that we can give you things that you can read. You may not read the entire book every time or booklet, but maybe you read a section of it that's really proving to be helpful. So today, ours is called the Retirement Income Packet, because this is all about income when you're trying to figure out if you have enough money to retire. 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If you are now just hopping on this radio show, I'm Pete Benson, your host today at Retirement Ready Radio, and today's topic, do I have money to retire? Point number two, or step number two, estimate your life expectancy. You say, well, that's hard to know. How do any of us know? It's not like we are born with a certificate of death that tells what day and time and whatnot. And I know it's not the most comfortable topic, but we all know this life is going to come to an end. And, you know, estimating your life expectancy. If you want to retire at age 60, 65, 70, how much longer will you need that money to last? Well, according to the Social Security Administration, there's a 30% chance that men will live to age 92 and women to age 94. So if you retire in your early 60s, and let's say it's a couple, there's a very good chance that one of them is alive 25 to 30 years from now, maybe longer. But 25 to 30 is, you know, pretty acceptable. Families need to ensure that their portfolios and that their incomes can sustain living 20 to 30 years in retirement. When I first started in this business, people would live for maybe 5 to 10 years and then they died. That's all their money needed to last. But in today's world, we don't even estimate it in years. We estimate it in decades. I actually have some clients that have been retired longer than they worked. I kid you not. They worked for 35 years. They've been retired for 35 years. It's incredible. And so retirement is not a short segment of life for most people who want to retire, say, in their early to mid-60s. Maybe if you work till age 80, which some of you may want to or need to. For life expectancy, take health and family history into an account when you're thinking about your life expectancy. You can't know for sure, but it is kind of good to know, you know, how long do my people live? You want to be thinking about that anyway when planning for Medicare and possibly long-term care. 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For those that take the time to call in, and we significantly encourage you to do that, there are two booklets in there. One is called Maximizing Your Retirement Income. 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
12: So you see, son, good manners are very, very important. 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
12: Yes, please.
13: Yes, please.
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13: Got it.
12: And stop picking your nose.
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16: We're back now with the Vice President at the Government Accountability Institute, Eric Eggers. In your research with Peter Schweitzer, you've uncovered that the two countries most linked to drug cartel trade that's coming into the U.S. are Mexico and China. President Trump seems to have had a focus on Venezuela in spite of that business relationship that's pumping the drugs into our country. Why do you think that focus is?
17: Well, look, it's a complicated geopolitical landscape, right? I mean, as you noted, China and Mexico are the two countries that we've linked the most to the fentanyl trade in this country. And obviously, you know, in the research that we've done with Peter Schweitzer in his last book, exposed the activities of these Mexican consulates. And the Department of Justice has actually indicted a Mexican official for being linked to the drug cartels there. And they'd like Mexico to turn him over. Mexico has thus far resisted in doing so. So that's why the Trump administration has opened an investigation into these Mexican consulates. And so some people said, well, why would we continue to have anything to do with these countries if we know they're pumping drugs into this country, as they clearly are? And the reality is we have business relationships with Mexico. We have business relationships with China. With everything that's going on in Iran right now, access to oil from Venezuela is also a strategic kind of priority. So, yeah, things are complicated. But I do think, kind of much like the fraud, it's refreshing to see an administration take stopping the drug trade, enforcing the border where a lot of the drugs come from, and make it a priority. And I do think the numbers reflect that it's making a positive difference.
16: I'm curious. The DNC recently conducted their post-2024 election autopsy. The report was fascinating to look at. But then we watch what's unfolding in the news, like in Maine with their Senate candidate, Plattner. It seems like they're incapable of learning from their past mistakes, or they just think they're powerful enough with their control in the media to drive their opinions. I'm not sure what. How do you read that stubborn determination?
17: Alan, this is why I love you, because you're like so kind. Like basically you just did the whole bless your heart to the Democrats by saying their audit is fascinating to look at. It's like saying my seventh grade son's abandoned science project is fascinating to look like. Like it's interesting, but it tells us nothing other than the person who conducted it and authored it is bad at their job, put in zero effort, and still somehow wanted to get credit for it. That audit is a disgrace, and it tells you something when the head of the DNC, Ken Martin, didn't even want to release it and said publicly on a number of podcasts as recently as April that he wouldn't be releasing it because it was shot, it wasn't fact-checked, it was incomplete, and it now has disclaimers all over it because the Democrats can't do anything more than to try to distance themselves from its findings. It's ridiculous. But to that point, you know, one of the findings that was included is they need to do better at attracting rural residents and attracting men. So here's Graham Plattner. You know, so I guess he's allegedly this kind of masculine figure up in Maine. He's got an oyster farm and a number of tattoos. But then as you kind of look beneath the surface a little bit, you find out that his agrarian or kind of industrial background has been supported by his parents, who actually comes from money. And then he's got a number of very questionable decisions, not just in terms of the tattoo he's got on his body, but the comments he's made online. It's a lot of really weird stuff. But this is what happens when the Democrats kind of embrace the Bernie Sanders, AOC wing of the party. His ideology is apparently enough to overlook a number of very troubling personal decisions. And so we'll kind of see how it shakes out. But the Democrats are going to want to own that brand in November. And I think the Republicans are comfortable with that.
13: Hmm. Well, we've mentioned fraud, stealing, illegal already, but it continues to dominate headlines. Trump has assigned J.D. Vance some responsibility, see if he can clean it up. There is some headway, you know, at least in Minnesota, the health care fraud schemes have been exposed and maybe even some hint of prosecution. Are we really going to make a dent in this, or does it just drive headlines for a little bit and everybody's snout's going to stay in the trough and we're going to keep hemorrhaging money?
17: I think it is going to make a dent. I think when you look at the last cabinet meeting, literally every agency was talking about their efforts to prosecute fraud. It was almost like playing the Price is Right. Like they just kept bidding a higher number of how much fraud they've been able to identify. Kelly Loeffler with the Small Business Administration said they turned over $22 billion in terms of fraudulent loans back to the Treasury. But she said that was actually just part of a $200 billion amount that they've discovered. And she kind of detailed the lack of integrity in those processes. So it's all kind of this common ground. And just, Alan, to show you what a difference a year and a half makes. In December of 2024, so after the election in which Donald Trump had been, anointed to be the next president, but before he took office, the guy that was the head of Medicaid services for the Biden administration wrote a letter to all 50 states. This is December of 2024. And he said, hey, states, we don't care if you think the people on your Medicaid rolls have committed fraud or are committing fraud. You're not allowed to remove them from the rolls. This is an official document from the federal government. So consider that you had the Biden official saying, don't take anybody off the rolls, no matter if they're fraudulent. So now you have at cabinet meetings, every agency head saying, listen, here's everything we're doing to stop the fraud. I do think it's making a very positive difference. You know, it's one of the things the Trump administration is trying to do to help get this balanced budget in place, try to get, a stranglehold on fiscal sovereignty and responsibility. And I think it's something that quite honestly polls well for Republicans. So I think you're going to continue to hear them talk about it. And it's obviously something that Democrats don't want anything to do with. It's one of the reasons why Republicans were doing fairly well in the polling in the California gubernatorial primary, because they said, look, we're going to stop the fraud. And people, even in California, said, we agree with that. And Democrats, frankly, don't have the courage to say that.
13: Well, I've got an idea. I want to turn all the IRS auditors around and point them at the fraudsters. And we pay no income tax until they've cut that fraud level by 50%. Then they can re-engage. Think we get any support for that?
17: Well, I just want to be very clear. If you work for the IRS, what you heard is Alan Jackson saying he doesn't plan on paying any taxes anytime soon. You did not hear Eric Egger saying that. And, Alan Jackson, I wish you the best of luck with that initiative. And again, that is an Alan Jackson thing if you're working for the IRS.
13: Appreciate the support, Eric. Thanks for your time today.
17: Alan, you're the best. Thank you. Great to see you.
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23: Dude.
21: How's the temperature?
23: It's a refreshing 52 degrees, man. 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
21: Ah, good. Owl, you here?
24: Of course.
21: Hoo-hoo, Jashkin. I am. Look, you know the drill. Sleep during the day, scare the kids at night.
24: Perfect. I love my job.
21: Oak tree?
25: Sup?
21: Still in the same place I left you last year. That's what I like. 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
21: 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Turtle. Turtle.
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21: He's late every morning. You'd think he would have learned by now to leave the night before our meetings. Okay. Squirrel. Has anybody seen Mr. Squirrel?
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27: Just when it appeared the Middle East might be stepping back from the edge, Iran reminded the world why peace in the region remains so difficult to achieve. The Iranian regime launched missiles at Israel, sending millions of Israelis into bomb shelters and threatening a fragile ceasefire that had been holding since early spring. Well, Israel intercepted the missiles, limiting the damage, but life once again in Israel has been upended. Iran launched the missiles after Israel targeted Hezbollah positions in Beirut. Meanwhile, President Trump, who's been working to advance negotiations with Tehran, well, he expressed frustration that the missile attacks came just as an agreement appeared to be within reach. However, the situation had quickly escalated further after Iran shot down a U.S. military helicopter while it was just patrolling over the Strait of Hormuz. Iran has tried to link nearly every conflict in the region to its broader negotiations with the United States. Hezbollah, the Iranian-backed terrorist organization that dominates much of southern Lebanon, well, they've been one of Tehran's most important tools for projecting power and threatening Israel's northern border. Through Hezbollah, Hamas, and the Houthis, Iran has spent decades building influence across the Middle East. There are reports emerging suggesting that Iran's Revolutionary Guard is facing growing financial pressure. The same regime that always seems to find money for Hezbollah, Hamas, or terrorism abroad, they may be finding it harder to sustain the system that has allowed it to project power throughout the region now for decades. So what does this latest attack tell us about the regime in Tehran? Is Iran escalating because it feels stronger or because it feels increasingly vulnerable? You know, when we hear about missile attacks on Israel, it no longer shocks us. In fact, it's often glossed over by the media. But for the Israelis, life is anything but normal. Imagine going to bed on a Sunday night only to find yourself waking up to sirens and a sudden new reality Monday morning. Kindergartens, elementary schools, high schools, all shut down. Israel's robust public transportation abruptly reduced. Large public gatherings have been canceled, limiting everything from sporting events to community activities. Israel's hospitals, they activate emergency protocols. They move patients into protected facilities. Some of them are even underground. You see, missile sirens repeatedly interrupting daily life, sending families rushing to shelters with very little warning. You know, for Israelis, ordinary activities like commuting, shopping, going to work, they become secondary to personal safety. Well, that's the reality for the people living in Israel. And the illogical hatred of the Jewish people, it just continues. This hatred has infiltrated the minds of many in our own nation. You know, we've always known that some in the Muslim world hated the Jews and the nation of Israel. That's not news. But what has shocked me is the depth of anti-Semitism in our own nation, even on conservative media platforms. It's become popular to single out Israel as particularly controlling or manipulative on the global scene. This perspective is strikingly unaware of larger global realities, such as China's aggressive efforts to surpass U.S. leadership, or Russia's war on Ukraine in a power grab that has led to more than 1 million deaths, or radical Islam's reign of global terror that has lasted for decades. To create an attitude that suggests Israel and the Jewish people are the global puppet masters responsible for all the destructive forces we see, it's just a loud repetition of an old, old hatred. And unfortunately, the Christian church has too often been the conduit for such blatant disregard for the Jewish people. As Christians, we need a spiritual awareness to what's happening and to recognize that Israel, it does matter. I don't believe that you can understand the Bible if you don't have some insight and understanding into the role of Israel and the Jewish people. Modern Israel is a fulfillment of God's promise. The Jewish people, they're a living testament to the faithfulness of God. Now, to be clear, the Jewish people aren't perfect. We shouldn't imagine that every policy in Israel is godly or that slavish obedience to the every wish of the Israeli government should be demanded of Christians. Any expression of ungodliness that you can find in the United States, you can find it in Israel. But the Bible says that everyone on earth will be blessed through the descendants of Abraham, Isaac, and Jacob. It's in our best interest to bless them and to understand God's purposes. God sent Jesus, our Messiah, to be born into their lineage. Without the Jewish people, there'd be no salvation. Every spiritual blessing, our entire spiritual inheritance, we owe to the Jewish people. During this time of war, with the Jewish nation unfairly being singled out and blamed for much of the world's injustices, it's important that we maintain a biblical perspective. Well, tonight we're joined by the special envoy for Israel's foreign ministry, Flor Hassan Nachum. Welcome to the show, Flor.
0: Thank you so much for having me, Pastor.
27: You know, President Trump continues down the path of negotiations with Iran. He seems determined to at least try to make diplomacy work rather than return to war. What's the consensus in Israel as this timeline seems to drag on and Iran has attacked Israel again over this past weekend?
0: Well, we just don't believe you can make a deal with the devil. And that's exactly what the Islamic Republic of Iran is. They may lie, they may pretend that they want a resolution, but ultimately they're playing for time, the way that they've been playing for time for decades. I actually believe that President Trump knows this really well, but he needs to give a chance to the diplomatic resolution of this. And I think he's going to realize pretty quickly that these people are simply playing around.
27: Vice President Vance expressed his opinions on hopes for diplomacy. I want you to hear the clip, and then I want to get your reaction.
1: I don't assume that anybody's acting in good faith.

0: Before the coffee gets cold and long before the story changes, Supertalk 99.7 WTN keeps you up to speed on the issues shaping Middle Tennessee and the nation. 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
1: And so whatever they're throwing, it's not in good faith and won't be real. And so, yes, I understand that you have to give negotiated settlements a chance, but we've been here before. These people are only interested in surviving. They'll sell their mother to survive. And ultimately, I believe that we have to keep going until they are no longer in power in Iran, for the people of Iran, for the region, and for the world.
2: If some unimaginable way this regime were to survive, as an Israeli, do you believe this has all been worth it?
1: Well, it has been worth it in many ways, whether they survive or not. And I actually do believe they won't survive, whether it takes 6 months or a year or 2 years or 2 weeks. They won't survive. They can't survive because the people don't want them anymore, because they have basically murdered their own people. Murdered their own people. Think about that. Not an enemy, but their own people. So this regime has already started its countdown, but we don't know when it's going to fall. So I think weakening them to the point that the people of Iran feel empowered enough to go out on the street and risk their lives, I think it was worth it. I do believe we've set them back with their missile launchers, with their ballistic capabilities, and with their nuclear capabilities. So it was worth it. I need to believe that it was worth it because we were running into shelters for 5-6 weeks. And so even if it's just to strengthen the people of Iran to be able to topple this very poisonous regime themselves, it would have been worth it.
2: Well, I think your point is very well taken. It's the Iranian people that have suffered 5 decades of horrific authoritarian abuse, tens of thousands of their people murdered for something as simple as speaking against the government. They are the ones who have suffered the most. And we pray they find a way to give expression to their desire for freedom.
1: Exactly. They repress anyone who is not an extremist Islamist. There's in fact a Christian community which is growing in Iran, but it's all underground because it will kill you if you say that you're a Christian. The Jews are living in a cage practically. Whoever could get out got out. And so, yes, this is what we're talking about. These people are evil.
2: Well, on your northern border, Hezbollah continues to reject the ceasefire brokered between Israel and Lebanon. You know, sirens still sounding across the northern part of Israel. Seems to me it's impossible to negotiate when the ones behind the occupation are rejecting the integrity of the negotiation.
1: Well, you have to understand that Hezbollah is simply an army of the Islamic regime. Once you understand that, that's who they are. They are their army on Israel's northern border. They've destroyed Lebanon. They've destroyed the potential of so many wonderful people there. And Lebanon has zero territorial conflict or dispute with Israel. This is all about the destruction of Israel, which is, of course, the purpose of the Islamic Republic and its proxy Hezbollah. So Hezbollah have to be eliminated. But if the regime, the Islamic Republic regime, come down, Hezbollah ceases to be a strategic threat to Israel. So really, it all centers around the Islamic Republic of Iran.
2: Well, the annual Israel Day parade recently took place in New York City. I believe you got to attend in person. It's the first time in many years that New York's mayor chose not to attend. Now, he's attended a long list of other cultural events. What were the sentiments among the Jewish community in New York that were there?
1: Well, first of all, because he didn't go, more people showed up. So I love that. I love that when people see that there's an insult here and a essentially dehumanizing of the Jewish community in his own city, more people showed up. I have never been to such an incredible event. There was at least 100,000 people there. It was a beautiful day. There were many Jews, but also many allies, many Christians. There was even Muslims Against Anti-Semitism group. It was very encouraging, just the dose of love that we need right now.
2: Well, Flora, we need to take a short break. Can you stand by for another segment?
1: Sure.
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0: 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I'm Pastor Alan Jackson, and I'm glad to share some biblical encouragement with you today.
3: We're back now with Israel's Foreign Ministry Special Envoy, Flor Hassan Nahum. Flor, you recently launched Campus Israel. It's an alternative for Jewish students who are facing anti-Semitism. Can you tell us a bit more about it?
4: Sure. Israel, as you know, is the startup nation, is the home of incredible technological innovation. It is all coming from our academic institutions, from our universities. And in Israel, we still have something called critical thinking, which means that people learn how to debate healthily, how to disagree in a safe way. And unfortunately, I feel that around the world, campuses have lost that ability. They're not teaching kids anymore how to think. They're teaching them what to think. And so I launched Campus Israel for it to be an academic destination. We have a lot of incredible international schools here that do full degrees in English. They do junior year abroad, they do semester abroad, they do masters, postgrad degrees in English, top universities, top academics, and the cost is so much more affordable than the United States. And so I started this organization to encourage Jews to consider studying, doing college in Israel. But once I've built the infrastructure, I'm also very busy creating a semester abroad for Christian students so that they can learn archaeology, biblical Hebrew, biblical studies, where they can basically get to walk around the footsteps of Jesus. So that's something that I am working on as well in parallel. The main thing is to market Israelis academic institutions as one of the only places on earth left where critical thinking and healthy disagreement still exists.
3: Well, I'm someone who's benefited from Israel's academic system. I had the privilege of studying at Hebrew University in Jerusalem, and
4: wow.
3: It was a fascinating year. So I need to get more people like you
4: Of the younger generations to come and have that same experience. That's part of what we're doing.
3: I will join you in that initiative. Let's change directions a little bit. Another conflict that Israel's had to deal with in recent months has been Gaza. What are your thoughts on what should happen in Gaza as you begin to look towards the future for that area?
4: Well, again, we have in Gaza a poisonous leadership, Hamas, that is stealing from its own people, abusing its women, taking child soldiers, marrying 12-year-old girls off to fully grown men. We have a toxic regime there from the same Islamist book as the Islamic Republic of Iran. And even though Israel has taken buffer territory to protect our communities from the terrorists, unfortunately, the terrorists are still running Gaza. Every day they're stealing aid trucks. And even though we have what President Trump created, which is the Board of Peace, nobody has yet managed to disarm Hamas, and Hamas will not disarm on its own. And in the end, it'll probably be Israel who has to go in and disarm the Gaza Strip. Meanwhile, 80% of the Gazans are saying that if they have the opportunity to leave the Gaza Strip, they want to leave. And so I think we should facilitate whoever wants to help the Gazans to get them out of there, because as long as Hamas is in power, nothing will change. And again, you know, the whole thing is the same, Pastor. It's the same with Hezbollah, it's the same with Hamas, and it's the same as the Islamic Republic of Iran. A scorpion is always a scorpion. It can't change its colors. It can't change its nature. The very nature of these ideologue zealots is simply to convert the world and to kill anybody who doesn't convert. And that is what the whole of Western society is facing. Israel is simply the first line of defense, but they're coming for everyone.
3: Well, I'm curious, if the Iranian regime falls and Hamas and Hezbollah, they lose their funding and their base of support, as you said, the ideology and the mindset of those people won't change. Will they just withdraw from those areas and regroup in someplace else to begin invoking terror on Israel and the rest of us?
4: Yes, I mean, quite possibly, but you've still got problematic countries like Qatar that is hedging its bets and its funding Islamist terrorism and its funding propaganda in America against Israel and against Western values. Still a lot of problems. But the Islamic Republic of Iran were funding Hezbollah to a tune of $1 billion a year. What is Hezbollah going to do without that $1 billion a year? They were funding Hamas. They were aiding and abetting Hamas. Hamas is weakened because we've cut all their supply lines off. And now they're stealing food trucks from humanitarian aid organizations. That's what they're doing. So you cut the funding, you follow the money, and you nurture alternative leadership. This is the only way to move forward.
3: Well, we've talked about some of the challenges you face. I think Israel is also a remarkable declaration of triumph and victory. It is the most remarkable nation to visit. When you think about the next generation of Jewish people living through this current climate of war and a reemergence of anti-Semitism, what words of encouragement do you have for them?
4: What I would always say to young people is that we're part of a long line of history. For 3,000 years, we've faced persecution, and we've grown stronger, sharper, smarter. And today we have the privilege that very few of our ancestors did, which is that we're back in our indigenous homeland. And so believe it or not, with everything going on, with all the anti-Semitism, the Jewish people are in a better place than we've ever been. And so we have to think positive, we have to pray, we have to continue building bridges with anybody that accepts us living in our homeland. And we have to just keep innovating, because that is our secret sauce.
3: Well, Flor, I thank you for your time today. We appreciate your insight. Israel and the Jewish people remains in our prayers.
4: Thank you so much, President.
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1: 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Big headlines don't stop in Washington. 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
14: From ABC News, I'm Wayne Cabot. With eyes bleary and fingers crossed, diplomats are reportedly pulling an all-nighter at the Iran peace talks in Switzerland, a senior U.S. official denying that Iran walked out after President Trump threatened annihilation if they don't behave, and after Israel pounded Lebanon again. At the talks, ABC News correspondent Tom Sufi Burridge.
15: On the ground in Lebanon, there is no ceasefire. New figures from Lebanese officials said 49 people had been killed in Israeli strikes in just a 24-hour period this weekend. In response on the eve of today's crunch talks, Iran saying it was once again closing down the Strait of Hormuz. President Trump firing back, telling Fox News Iran won't have a country if the critical waterway is shut down. President Trump also demanding Iran stops Hezbollah from, quote, causing trouble, posting, if they don't, we'll hit Iran very hard again, just like we did last week, only harder.
14: And about the Strait, New York Times White House and national security correspondent David Sanger on ABC News this week.
16: We could be in a situation, we don't know yet, where access to the Strait just gets turned on and off by the Iranians or pushed up and down in its level, depending on what's happening in Lebanon and elsewhere.
14: Traders hate uncertainty. Crude is back up again about 2%. Just hours into summer, it's sweltering in the usual places unusually early, says ABC meteorologist Leslie Lopez.
17: The West is dealing with some heat. We're talking about triple-digit heat, anywhere from Las Vegas to Phoenix, 111 in Phoenix, and then into Portland. Temperatures on Tuesday getting into about 90s, mid-90s by that point. And I mean, that's pretty early for this summer start, so heat is on.
14: President Trump said this afternoon that repair work will begin immediately on fixing the $15 million repair on the reflecting pool, a White House official now saying five people have been arrested on vandalism charges, one for touching the peeling liner. You're listening to ABC News.
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18: Strong thunderstorms move in overnight. I'm WSB4 First Alert meteorologist Dan Thomas. For most of us, they move in around midnight, damaging wind the main concern. It could be hail, maybe an isolated tornado as well. Overnight low 74. Showers and storms on Monday, a marginal threat for severe weather. High temperature around 80. Get the latest on WSB4 on TV and the app as well.
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0: All right. Hey, good day to you. Good day to you on this June the 21st, 2026. 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Bulletproof Estate Planning is the show we do every Sunday night on this radio station from 8 to 9, where we pretty much talk about anything and everything there is to talk about on estate planning. Pretty wide topic, so we talk about a lot of things. My name is Stan Perchowski from Perchowski Estate Law, Perchowski Elder Law, located on the downtown Pulaski, Tennessee. As always, on this show and my other shows, I encourage questions, because you have questions and you want answers, so ask them. 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If you call and ask a question, the girls, I've got several folks here, you either get Miss Alex, Miss Tammy, Miss Courtney, or Miss Mariana. One of the girls will take your call. They will write your question down. Then they will discuss with you a time that I will call you back. A lot of people call and expect me to answer the phone right there, and I'm busy. I mean, my time is very structured because we stay pretty busy. And so, but they'll get the thing to me, and they'll put it on the calendar, and I'll look and I'll say, okay, I got to call John back at 4 o'clock this afternoon, and I'll look at his question, and I'll give it some thought before I call. Now, this is an advantage to you because, you know, these phone calls, they make me limit them. We call them 15-minute phone calls, but they rarely are done that quick. But if I look at it ahead of time, then I know exactly what we're going to talk about. We don't have to, you know, we can hit the ground running when you call. And I will call you back pretty close to that time. Depends on how many rack up before you. But I'm usually pretty prompt. And we'll answer your call. So what I'm getting at is I know you have questions. If you listen to this show, you're interested in estate planning, but you've been on the internet, you talk to other people, you have these questions that just don't ever seem to get answered, or you don't get a good enough answer, the satisfactory answer. So ask it. I'm sure I can give you a good answer. Now, I'm not always going to give you the answer you want to hear, but I will give you the right answer, okay? So do that. Now, you can also go to my website, which is estateplanstan.com. Technically, Perchowski Estate Law at Perchowski Estate Law.com. But if you don't want to spell my name, estateplanstan.com will take you right there. And when you get to the website, if you want to ask your question by email, you can do that. And the email's on there. And it's either something like, all the emails in this office are the same. It's like info@Perchowski Estate Law, or it's, if you want to send it right to me, send it to the one that's called Stan@Perchowski Estate Law. You know, or the other ones are the same. It's Alex@Tammy@Mariana@, they're all the same. So you can send those to any of us. They will give it to me and I will call you back. And again, if it goes by email, then they'll print the email off and they'll get that to me. And I will return that call probably in the afternoon if there's not an actual return call time scheduled. But I will answer your question, okay? Now, I go to that much trouble about questions because I know you have questions. I know you want answers. I offer the time freely, so just call me. And again, if you call me or if I call you back, somebody asks me right up front, and say, okay, before I go forward with this call, how much are you billing me for this call? And I get that. I appreciate the question. And I don't. I'm giving the time freely. I limit the time. And of course, on the phone call, I can't give you binding advice. If I, you know, to do that, I have to put it in a letter and so I can memorialize it and stand behind it. But I mean, I'll give you the good scoop, that's for sure. And we'll go from there. Also, let me read my disclaimer. I'm supposed to do this up front, but now is as good a time as any. All right, disclaimer is this. This show is for educational purposes only. No legal advice is given during the show, and no attorney-client relationship exists with any of the listeners as a result of the information heard. And that makes sense. Everybody's different, and if I talk about stuff on the radio, it's usually in generalities because, you know, this stuff can be very specific. And so the advice I give may not apply to everybody. It may be, you know, I may talk about a strategy or a philosophy that can apply to everybody, but it's got to be tweaked to be unique that way. So, all right. So what are we going to talk about today? I mentioned a little earlier, a couple weekends ago, I think, that became a grandfather first time, and that my daughter and her three grandchildren, her husband, are moving back to Pulaski, Tennessee from Miami. And that is happening in just 2 weeks, or maybe slightly less than 2 weeks. That's going to be, I think they're coming up on like the 29th. So yeah, that is right at 2 weeks. And a week and a day looking at the calendar. Right? It's going to be a week from tomorrow, or Tuesday. So exact plans, I don't know, but that's about when they're scheduled to be here. And that will be something. As you know, my daughter works for me, and she's the head of the crisis team, and she does a very good job. I wish I had a dozen like her, but I have others that are pretty much like her. So what are we going to talk about today? I wanted to talk about a couple things, and I get a lot of feedback from you listeners when I talk about cases that come up, and we talk about the real life scenarios and stuff. And I get a lot of feedback from that they like hearing that, and I understand why. And the reason I do it is it's an actual case, a factual case of an actual case. I don't get into any personal information, of course, but I talk about the scenario and how it's dealt with, or the problem it has caused, and how to correct the problem. And people like that. So I usually touch on that from time to time. And there was one case that I talked about probably, I'm going to say 2 months ago, back in May, because it was a case where we were doing some 10 care eligibility. And we had a great case because we had a lot of assets, and we had a disabled child. And if you heard me talk a lot about the asset protection trust and or crisis planning, there's basically two people in all the world you can give property away and not incur a penalty period for giving it away. And of course, I mean not giving it away in the 5 years prior to going into care, which is triggering that 5-year look-back rule that everybody's worried about. But you can give property away, and of course, that penalty period only applies to things you give away. And there are only two people, well, there's a couple more exceptions, but they're rare. There's basically two people you can give property away to and not incur a penalty. One is a spouse, and one is a disabled child. Now, when I say disabled child, I mean a documented disability like SSI or SSDI. In this case, my client did not have a spouse. She was widowed, but she did have a disabled child. But the problem was, and normally these things go fast because all we got to do is divest everything to the minor child. It's that quick. But this one didn't go quick because mom was very incapacitated now. Her dementia had really advanced, and she had never done a power of attorney. Now, when I talked about it a couple months ago, I was ragging on everybody. If you don't have a power of attorney, you sure need one, because here's a situation where now we had to go to court and get a conservatorship. And because a lot of her assets were with insurance companies, investment companies, IRA people. And so when we call those people, or, the daughter is the daughter, and she's the one applying for the conservatorship. But when we call these people, they won't even talk to us. They say, we're not talking to you because you don't have authority for your mom's account. You have to give us some sort of authority. Now, if we had a POA, a power of attorney, we'd send it to them, and they'd be happy with it. But we didn't, and now mom actually lost the capacity to do one. So our only remedy at law was a conservatorship, and we filed that in May. Well, I told the clients in the beginning, this is going to cause some stumbling blocks. Hopefully it'll go smooth. And it kind of went smooth, except it had a couple hiccups because we had a sister that was in the nursing home in another state that needed to be notified. And her son was power of attorney for her, and he was kind of a jerk and just said, well, I'm just going to show everything to my attorney. Anyway, it just caused us some delay. But just this last Wednesday, the 17th, we got the letters of conservatorship signed by the court, and now we're able to, now we call these people up, and we have sent it to those people, the insurance companies and the investment brokerage account firms, and we send them the letters of conservatorship, and now they can say, okay, what do you want to talk about on your mom's account? Because now you have the authority for us to discuss it with you. All that to get here. 2-month delay, okay? And I think her Medicare days have run out since, not too long ago, but now they're in a private pay mode. So I think we're going to end up paying a private pay a whole month just because we couldn't get the power to talk to people. So my big takeaway from that is if you don't have a power of attorney, get one. I don't care what age you are, what your health is, you need one. Because once you become incapacitated, now you're sending your heirs to court. And it is the whole process just kind of sucks. And it's not, I mean, I do it because I have to do it, but it's no fun. But I mean, when that's the only game in town, then we have to do it. So it is very, very important that you have a power of attorney. I don't care if you don't want to do a trust plan, that's fine. Don't do one. But do a power of attorney for you and or your wife. Your kids, your adult kids should have one. I can't tell you how many times we have somebody come in here that has a motorcycle wreck and hit their head and now they're messed up. And the wife has minor children. They can't make decisions. They can't do anything. I want to tell you right now, this is a misunderstanding. Being married to someone does not give you the authority to act for them financially or for healthcare purposes. Now, I know some of you won't believe me, but take my word for it. You cannot. And that's what makes it cumbersome. All right, we'll be right back after break number one.
1: How did I lose weight? And I did lean right here. I did. I love this stuff. Listen, Brickhouse Nutrition been with me for a long time. So chatting with Miles, I'm up at like 235. True story, I never minded being 235, but you know what minded? 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I said, I got to lose some LBs, Miles. 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
7: Quash.
4: Hoo-hoo, Jashkin. I am. 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
4: 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Turtle. 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
4: 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Squirrel. Has anybody seen Mr. Squirrel?
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0: All right. Hey, welcome back. Welcome back from the break. You are listening to Bulletproof Estate Planning, and I am your host, Estate Plan Stan. All right. Before the break, I was talking about this conservatorship. Okay, so this past Wednesday, we went to court and got the conservatorship, sent it off to everybody, and in just a few days, probably sometime this next coming week, we'll be able to talk to these folks, and we'll be able to carry out the transfer of the funds to in the home to the disabled child. And that will vastly accelerate the patient's eligibility, and we'll be there, which time we'll be cooking with gas, and I'm hoping to get the application filed shortly. So when I mentioned when I talked about this a couple of months ago that I would keep you informed, and so I have, and I will continue to keep you informed if there's any more glitches. But again, the underlying lesson in this whole thing is power of attorney. If you haven't got one, get one. Highly recommend it. All right, so there's another case I want to talk about a little bit. It has to do with, I think it has to do with the trust. Now, this question with the trust, I'm going to try and keep it light because it gets kind of heavy into some legalese. But, you know, we do the asset protection trust. We call it the income-only asset protection trust. And you've heard me talk about it. And it is a grand, grand tool. I mean, if you want to protect assets from future creditors, and now, of course, the future creditor, the biggest future creditor everybody's worried about is long-term care, you know, going into long-term care, which could be the nursing home or assisted living, it's like that. But because that's very, very expensive. So that's it really protects you from all creditors, but that's the one everybody's worried about. Now, when we do that trust for people, it is an irrevocable trust, okay? Now, when I use the word irrevocable trust, that worries some people. I know it worries and scares tax preparers or accountants that people have. And it shouldn't. You know, we have a revocable trust and an irrevocable trust. I think I went over this, but I'll do it real quickly. An irrevocable trust, there's nothing, I mean, it's a little different, but it's not like you put property in an irrevocable trust and you never see it again, can't use it, it's gone forever. I mean, that's the belief of most people, but that's certainly not the case. In our income-only asset protection trust, we put property in there, we have full use of it. What you're doing is you're creating ownership with the trust instead of you now, and that's what insulates you from the creditors. But I got a call from an accountant, tax preparer, and they had a question, because I had a client that had the income-only trust, and they wanted the question they had, and before they even told me what their concern was, I knew what it was going to be, because it's the same one they always ask. And they were saying, okay, this is an irrevocable trust, so it needs to, you know, does it have its own federal ID number, and does it have to file its own tax return? And I've talked about this before, but it certainly warrants talking about again, because it comes up all the time. And the answer to this is no, it does not. First of all, it does not have to have the federal EIN. Some people just go out of their way to get one. I advise them strongly, no need to get it, because it doesn't need it. And the reason it doesn't need it is the tax does not file its own tax return. So we call it an income-only trust. And when we put property into this trust, the language of the trust is called a grantor trust. Now, the grantor is the maker of the trust. And a grantor trust is tax neutral when it comes to income tax. Now, what that means is, let's say you have a house and you're renting it, okay? And you're getting $500 a month renting this house. So you got $500 a month rental income, right? And let's say we're talking about you don't have a trust yet, okay? So you're renting this house, you get $500 a month. So in a year's time, that's $6,000 worth of income. You report that on your personal 1040 form, or you and your wife on your married, filed, and jointly kind of thing. You report it as income, and you do the calculations, and you know, once you apply deductions and whatever, you pay the tax because it's income. Now, when you move that same piece of property into one of the asset protection trusts, and it's still generating $500 a month, so it's generating income now that it's in the trust, it's called a tax neutral event. It's a grantor trust. And what that means, the IRS says if you put, well, it's a grantor trust with state inclusive language. And the IRS says if you put property into an asset protection trust that defines itself as a grantor trust and with the state inclusive language, because the state is state inclusive of what makes it a grantor trust, then any property, any income that's generated by the property in the trust is income to the grantor. So nothing has changed. Before you put this in the trust, the income was yours. Once you write the trust, you're now the maker of the trust, so your name is the grantor, but you're still an individual. And the tax people say, well, if it makes any income, that's your income, the individual. So you, again, after the property's put into the trust, what the grantor does, he does the same as he did before it was in the trust. He fills out his 1040 form, puts down the rental income, $6,000 a year, and pays the tax on it, the same tax that he paid before it was in the trust. Tax neutral means the IRS is not going to give you a benefit, nor are they going to give you a deficit for the property in earning income while it's in the trust. It's going to be exactly the same as it was. So the end result is it's seamless to you as far as filling a tax return. So there is a tax return called the 1041. You know, your personal tax is the Form 1040. Form 1041 is an estate tax return. Now, the only time these grantor trusts file an estate tax return, if they do, they don't often file them, but if they have to, it's always going to be after death. Because as a grantor trust, you don't have to do it during life. And since the trust is not filing it, the trust does not need its own unique number. That's why I advise against getting the unique number for a couple of reasons. One, the code and the statutory authority says you don't need to get one. And two, if you get one for the trust, it can imply that it is its own entity as a business. And it's not. It's viewed under federal law. Trust is viewed under both federal and state law as an individual, not a business. I run into that with banks sometimes. They go and say, I want to change the bank account. I want to change my checking account. You know, the account I have where I write checks every month. I pay the light bill. I pay the rent. I pay the mortgage. I pay the garbage man. My checking account. And you get a trust. You go into the bank and say, I want to put my checking account in the trust like Mr. Stan suggested. And they're going to say, okay, we'll put it into the irrevocable trust. But that's now it's a business account. And that's bullshit. That's wrong. That is just wrong. It is not a business account. And so, you know, well, it's a business account. Now it has more costs associated with the account. And that is wrong. And banks know better. That's what kind of irritates me. They know better. I don't know why they get away with that. Now I have to call them and I have to straighten them out. And I do straighten them out and then they make it the right way. But it seems to me I've called the same bank on more than one occasion for the same instance. Now I start to get irritated if you don't learn from your mistakes. You know, it's like I tell my kids, you know, I don't get mad at you so much for making a mistake. I'm going to get mad at you if you don't learn from it and prevent reoccurrence any way you can. So that was what I want to talk about that, is that these trusts do not trigger the burdensome thing you have to do and file its own tax return every April 15th for just what's in the trust. You do not. And if somebody tells you you do, if it's one of my trusts, get me involved. I've got some IRS rulings I can send your accountant that clearly show it's a grantor trust with estate inclusion language, and that's all they need to know. I've had one guy that just absolutely wouldn't listen to me. And he said, I'm going to file a trust tax return for the trust form. And I said, well, I'm going to advise my client to do one of two things. One, fire you. Or two, if you do that and you get an audit, then they make sure that you're liable for everything because, you know, we told you not to do it and you did it anyway. So most of them are pretty good about, you know, when I send them the authority. I mean, it's kind of hard to argue with Title 42 when I send them those code sections. Being a tax preparer or an accountant, I would have figured they know that kind of stuff. I mean, let me ask a question. Is it really asking too much of an accountant to know and understand how this stuff works? I'm not. I mean, I'm pretty good with numbers, but I'm not technically an accountant and I'm not a tax preparer. I know how it works because I work in this field. They should know how it works because they definitely work in this field. Right? I mean, they make a living doing this. I shouldn't have to tell them how it works. A lot of them already know, but there are a surprising number, or at least surprising to me, that don't. And, you know, it's compounded by the fact that I'm the only one that does this trust, this income-only asset protection trust, for counties and counties around. And so a lot of these tax preparers, they get this thing and they have never seen it before. So that part I get, and I can, you know, be a little more lenient with them, but really, it's right in their wheelhouse. And they should know, because I do a lot of them. They're likely to see another one, as far as I'm concerned. Because, you know, pretty popular in a lot of counties, and we do a lot of them. Because it's a grand tool. And, you know, when they go spitting out that stuff, it makes it less appetizing to people, because it sounds like they're burdensome. And they are not. They are not. It is seamless to you as the grand tour. Hey, we'll be right back after break number two.
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All right. Hey, welcome back. Welcome back from the break. You're listening to Bulletproof Estate Planning, and I am your host, Estate Plan Stan. All right, I want to talk about another situation that I'm dealing with. When people try to get eligible for 10 care, okay, this is we were talking about the asset-only protection, income-only asset protection trust. So, yes, I'm shifting gears a little bit to 10 care eligibility. So you get a person that's getting eligible for 10 care, there are certain assets that are considered exempt. Now, don't confuse exempt with excludable. I'm talking about exempt right now. Excludable is not the same. There's some assets that are exempt. And one of them I want to talk about particularly is the primary vehicle. So when you're getting eligible, so you got this husband and wife, right? And let's say husband's going into the nursing home and we're trying to get him eligible. The two of them are allowed to have one vehicle regardless of value. And that vehicle is an exempt asset, which means we're not going to even consider the value of it. It could be a $3,000 clunker, or it could be, you know, as long as that's what you have when you start, it could be a, you know, $50,000-$60,000 souped up pickup truck. You know, it can be one vehicle regardless of value, just what it says. Now, that has exempt status. Now, why is that? Because the question I get a lot of times, people, you know, I've got this question three times this last week. That's why I'm bringing this up. The parent's been in the home or the assisted living for a couple years now. And the question comes to me and it says, can I sell mom's car? Or can I just title it to me or whatever? Now, the answer to that is not a good idea. The answer is yes, you can do it. You know, can you rob a bank? Yeah, you can rob a bank. Should you? No, probably not. But I mean, yeah, you could do it. You could try, nothing stopping you from selling it or retitling it, but it can have an adverse effect on eligibility. So I want to walk through that because if it's an exempt asset and we give it away, how come it's a problem if you give away something that's exempt and not a problem in the first place? Well, remember whose sandbox we're playing in. It's 10 care. And I swear to gosh, 75% of the time, if you rely on logic, you'll be wrong because there rarely is any. But let's talk about it. The primary vehicle is exempt because it makes the assumption that that is how the patient gets transported around when they're transported, or even family members use to transport to go visit. Now, that's a pretty loose requirement. And they don't check up on it, but it's pretty much a gimme that you get your one vehicle. Now, if you had two vehicles, you're a married couple, you had two vehicles, we'd have to do something with the other one. So naturally, we would exempt the most valuable vehicle, and the other one we would do something with, like the one where we have the disabled child. I'm just going to retitle it to her. Done deal. But if you don't have a disabled child, then there's something else we have to do. It may even cause a bit of a penalty period. But because it has that status, it's going to be exempt. Now, here's the theory. If something is exempt, meaning we're not even going to consider it in any of these calculations, if I sell it, say it's a $5,000 car. Let's make it $10,000 just for easy numbers. It's a $10,000 car. So if you sell it, If the heir calls me and says, hey, I want to sell mom's car. If you sell it, what do you get when you sell a $10,000 car? I mean, it's not a trick question. You get the money, right? You still have the asset because, you had a $10,000 vehicle. Now you have $10,000 cash. So the asset has stayed the same. But what has happened to the exemption? Well, under the law, under 10 care rules and code, if you sell it, that money is not exempt, and that can now over-resource you. So let's say we have somebody eligible, because all three of these cases that called and asked me the same thing are already approved eligibility. And they're already approved, 10 care is already paying their bill, they want to sell the car, so let's nuke this out. Assuming they don't even ask my opinion, and they just sell it. Okay, and they get $10,000 for it. So it's mom's car, right? So mom gets the $10,000. The institutionalized individual gets the $10,000. Well, let me refresh your memory. How much money can mom have when she's in the nursing home and have 10 care pay her bill?
the answer is less than 2,000 of countable assets. Now, the car was not a countable asset. It was an exempt asset. But the money is not. And that can over-resource her, and that can destroy our eligibility. And it would cause a penalty period, because now the only thing we can do is give the $10,000 away, and it'll give us about a month and a little more, month and a week penalty period. And now we have to private pay for that time. So it seems to me, when you look at it from the standpoint of it's an exempt asset already, so it really shouldn't matter what I do with it, because if it's an exempt asset, it's never part of the equation. It's just not even in there. We don't list it. We don't anything. And it's not countable, so we don't have to list its value. It's just like it's not there. So if it's just like it's not there, or we're part of the equation on eligibility, what does it matter what we do with it? Then I see that logic. But unfortunately, it's not that way. And the only thing I can figure is if you sell that car and get the $10,000, now you don't have the presumption that the $10,000 is your primary mode of transportation or for your family to come and see you and do stuff, right? The vehicle as a $10,000 asset did have a purpose for this long-term care admitted person. And the $10,000 doesn't have that. Under 10 care rulings, the car is a non-countable asset.

0: 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They land right here in Middle Tennessee.
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2: You certainly can. The big question is that a good idea? In almost 100% of the cases, no. Now, after mom's death, yeah, you can do whatever you want. So, anyway, that's exempt asset. And like I said, I get your point if you are want to argue that, but you're not going to win the argument because bottom line is the rules apply and you can talk yourself blue in the face to 10 care workers, but they're going to not exempt the sale proceeds of that sale. All right, so I'm going to move into another topic. Since we're already more than halfway through the third segment, I'm just going to continue on with these examples. And another one is, I had a trust client come in, somebody that came to my last seminar back in May the 30th. We've been just talking to people since then. We had a lot of pretty good turnout for that, and we booked a lot of appointments, and they're going to go all the way through the end of June and into July. So, but anyway, I had a client, and they had inherited from their mother. And when they inherited from their mother, mom had a will, and it had some unique language in it. And the language was this. There was a clause in there. You know, I'm not going to get into specifics. I'll say mom and son. The son had some other siblings, had a sister, I think. But mom leaves a will. She passes away. And in the will, she says, and she has this farm. It's maybe a 100-acre farm, okay? And she says, I leave the farm to my son, period. If any of his heirs sell the farm, then one-third of the sale proceeds of that sale has to go to daughter. Let's assume there's only three players. Mother, she got a son and a daughter, right? So now, their concern was, how do we deal with that? First off, I told them it's probably not even valid, but let's talk about it. Let's talk about the ambiguity of it first. Well, now let's talk about the validity of it. You know, it's very difficult to leave a piece of property to somebody and then dictate how they can use it or not use it or what they can do with it or not do it. So, I mean, if you leave somebody a piece of property, like a real estate, I mean, I would contend that if it's deeded to them at death, then you have ownership is complete. So you can't really say, okay, I'm going to leave this land to you, but you got to leave it to your son, and he's got to leave it to his son, and he's got to leave it to his son, all in perpetuity. You can't do that. There's a rule against perpetuities, and that violates it. But, you know, there's ways to get around that, but it's hard to leave property in trust and in the same instrument tell the person what they have to do with it. And that's exactly what this was. So, right, my first knee-jerk reaction was, this is not valid, because It's an unreasonable restraint on alienation of property, which is the right to own and buy, sell, and use property. And this was an unreasonable restraint. Now, I noticed a couple things in there that I wanted to point out, because when you're reading something like that paragraph in a will, it's like, how do we interpret it? Well, we interpret it under the same rules of what we call statutory construction. And when you're trying to interpret a statute, it's not supposed to be in veiled language. We're supposed to use the regular meaning that the words have in order to interpret it. And so that's what you do with this will. And there's a couple of things in there that, in my opinion, seemed ambiguous. And if this was going to be enforceable, a little workaround. But I had a little fun with it, and I think I want to go over it. So I will right after break number three.
0: 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Big headlines don't stop in Washington. They land right here in Middle Tennessee.
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0: All right. Hey, welcome back. Welcome back from the break. You are listening to Bulletproof Estate Planning, and I am your host, Estate Plan Stan. All right, just before the break, I was talking about this language in a will, and it was leaving a piece of real estate. I said, for example, it's 100 acres to the son, and it said, the language said, if any of his heirs sell it, they have to split the proceeds with the son's sister or the daughter. Now, when I read that, and I read it with the normal intent that the meaning, the words that are used, what their meaning is. First of all, it's the sale. Well, first of all, the conveyance is to the son. And the sentence of conveyance is complete. In other words, ownership is complete. She has transferred ownership from the will to the son. Now, so what, you know, if it's either his or it's not his. If ownership is complete, then it's his. And if it's his, he can do whatever he wants with it. You can't give somebody ownership, complete ownership of a piece of property and then tell them what they can do with it or can't do with it. You can do that, but you got to do something else. You got to leave it to them in trust and make those things you wanted to do or not do as conditions of the trust. Then we can make it work. But you can't just blanketly tell them they can't. Here's his property. I don't ever want you to sell it. Now, when you do that, that is an unreasonable restraint on the alienation of property. Alienation of property is the right to own property, and with that comes the right to own it, use it, buy it, sell it, and all the other bundles of rights that come with land. And that's when you give it to somebody, but say, well, you can't, if you sell it, you got to divide the proceeds. And it doesn't even says if the son sells it. So first thing was, if you're going to sell it, maybe the son ought to sell it, right? Because the language is clear and says, if any of his heirs sell it. Now, I think he has a daughter or two. So clearly, if he passes away and leaves it to his daughter, now one of his heirs has it. And if they sell it, now that language would apply. Now, I'm not saying it's enforceable. I'm just nuking out the ambiguities of it because I don't think it is enforceable. But anyway, so if you want to sell it, if the purpose is to sell the thing and convert it to money, then sell it while you're alive, because there's no prohibition to you. It goes to you, and then the prohibition attaches to the heirs. Now, it also says we leave the farm, and these people have three pieces of property. So it's ambiguous as to which piece of property they're referring to as the farm. Now, you could say, well, this is just a house on a couple acres, and this other one's a rental house on a couple acres, and this one is 100 acres. So obviously, Mr. Stan, obviously they're referring to the 100 acres. Well, my response is, are they? When they say the farm, I don't know what they call the farm. Well, you know, the children know what the farm is because we called that all the time. Well, I don't know if that's good enough. I don't know what it is. If nothing else, it's ambiguous. Because it should say which piece of property it applies. If you're going to put a restriction on something, if you're going to nail it down and say, if you ever sell it, you don't get the proceeds, or at least don't get all of them, then you darn well better nail down the piece of property that you're putting this restriction on. It's almost like a restrictive covenant in a deed. And those things are taken very seriously. But it's not in a deed, it's in a will. And so, let's say we get past that hurdle, we know which piece of property we're talking about. It's the 100-acre piece of property. Now it says if the heirs sell it, suppose the heirs never sell it. Well, then it doesn't apply. But the heirs go on forever. It would be their daughter or their daughter's daughter or that person's daughter and on. And that can go into perpetuity. And now we have something that violates the rule against perpetuity. You know, there's a law that says you can't have something that goes on forever. Or a requirement that goes on forever, a trust that can stay open forever, any of that stuff. The rules of perpetuity say you can't have laws. And we have ways of saying it's like 21 years plus lives in being at the time. We do that in contracts. I do that in my trusts. And you reach out. So there's an end date that we have to have things have to happen before this end date so that we can say it's not in perpetuity. If you just leave it wide open, it fails. It's unreasonable to have a restriction on something that goes on for all time. Okay? So there's that problem. Now, the other problem is it says if the heirs sell it. So let's say the heirs, he leaves it to his daughter. I don't care, pick an heir. It could be your daughter or the granddaughter. But let's say it's just the daughter. That's an heir. And she decides, you know, I don't want it. I want to sell it. So theory is she goes to a real estate agent, you know, lists it, probably gets an appraisal done to maximize it. Let's just say, let me back up a little. Let's just say when this daughter got it, she lived there for 30 years. Okay. And mowed it. Let's assume there's a house there. Paid the bills. Fixed the roof when it leaked. Cut the grass. Cleaned the gutters. Painted the house when it needed it. You know, paid the light bill, kept the place habitated, paid the pest control people so the critters don't take it over, done all the things in this house that you do when you live in a house, and did it for years. And now she decides, I don't know, later in life, I think I want to downsize, or I want to, you know, if it's 100 acres, maybe she farmed it, or had it farmed, or rented it, or something. But all this stuff that she would have done because she presently possessed it and inherited it from her father. So now she's ready to go into senior living, which is not really long-term care. It's just a different kind of living. She's going to go into senior living, and she thinks, I need to sell this house. So she hires an appraiser, and they appraise and say, this house is worth $500,000. And so she puts it up for sale. Let's make it $600,000. And so she wants $600,000. They put it up for sale, and they get a $600,000 check. They sell the property. Now, according to the language in this will, she's got to fork over $200,000 of that $600,000 and give it to her father's sister or her heirs. Now, people would have a conniption over that, especially if they had spent all this time working the property, doing what needs to be done, and now they got to share a third of it proceeds because of this language in the will. Again, ambiguous. And another thing is ambiguous is when the heir sells it, it doesn't say anything about fair market value. And you say, well, gee, Stan, if you're going to sell a house, surely they're going to sell it for fair market value. Well, I don't know. If we're going to go by the restriction, then we're going to go by what the restriction says. And the restriction is silent. It says if any of his heirs sell it, they have to split the sale proceeds with the sister or the sister's heirs. So my question is, what happens if we sell it for a dollar? Let's make an even number, $3. What happens if we sell the property for $3? Maybe we sell it to somebody in the family for $3. Well, we sold it. How about she sells it to a granddaughter, her daughter, for $3 and sends a letter to the sister or the sister's heirs, says, here's your dollar. I'm required to give you a third of the sale proceeds. Now, they're going to scream bloody murder and say, well, you practically gave it away. No, I didn't give it away. I sold it for you know, it doesn't say fair market value. So, you know, you can the whole point is you can say, well, it's obvious, but it's arguable. It's not clear. It hasn't been spelled out. When you put something in a will, you darn sure better be clear, because that's why probate's such a hassle and things get argued and drag out in probate because people write the wills and they're not clear. And that's what we have here. I don't think it's enforceable because of what it is. I don't even have to get into the ambiguities. But I thought it was very interesting. I thought it was kind of fun. I did the research on it. And you can sometimes leave property that way, but you got to make sure you don't offend any public policy or any actual statutory rules. So there's a way to do it, but that's not it. So anyway, hey, I'm about out of time. If you like what you heard this week, give me a call. We'll talk about stuff. You know, my mission is to get this message out. When it comes to estate planning, you've got a lot of options. So if you have any questions about your own circumstances, give me a call. 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You can go on my website, and you can go to my calendar and see where we're going to be. And as I said in the beginning of the hour, the next public speaking, the next seminar I'm doing is July the 25th. That'll be a good one because it's in the month of our 250th birthday for signing the Declaration of Independence. And it's a Saturday, and we do Saturday seminars at 10 o'clock in the morning. It's called Wills, Trusts, and the Nursing Home. And that's what we're going to talk about. And where we're going to do that is at the WLX radio station in Lawrenceburg, Tennessee. That's just one county over from me. And if you want the physical address for that, it is 1212 North Locust Avenue, Lawrenceburg, Tennessee. And I'm telling you right now, it is not too early to RSVP for that. We've already got some. pretty big venue over there. But last time we were over there, we were maxing it out. We were out of tables and having just to sit on chairs with no tables. Same thing at the Star Theater on the one we did in May. So get on the list. I don't want to turn anyone away. But if I can't have a, if I don't have a place to put you, I may have to. So, all right. Thank you for listening. Hope you enjoy the show as much as I enjoy doing it. And you know I enjoy doing it. You can tell. People tell me that I can tell by your voice. I'll be back next Sunday night at 8 p.m. for the next episode of Bulletproof Estate Planning. And I am Estate Plan Stan. Everything turned, there is a
1: season. Politics, growth, schools, taxes, and change. If it affects you, we're talking about it.
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4: From ABC News, I'm Wayne Cabot. Looks like the diplomats are done at the Iran peace talks in Switzerland, but Iran and the U.S. have agreed to continue lower-level technical talks. The mood has been tense. At one point during the talks, Iran's delegation left in protest of President Trump's threats of annihilation if they don't keep open the Strait of Hormuz. Crude oil as much as 2% higher now on this uncertainty. Before any conversations about the Strait or nuclear enrichment or frozen assets, Iran is demanding Israel stop the fighting in Lebanon or the Strait will close. Trump reacting angrily on Fox News.
5: In the Iran case, I think he believes that he has so crippled their military that they will now fold on all of the rest of these issues. And that's what we're about to discover in the talks in Switzerland.
4: New York Times, White House, and national security correspondent David Sanger on ABC News this week. A late word from Iran's foreign minister of major progress to end the Lebanon war, thanks to mediation by Pakistan and Qatar. A White House official says five people have been arrested on vandalism charges at the reflecting pool. One was handcuffed after touching the peeling liner. President Trump saying that new repairs will begin immediately on the $15 million pool repainting.
6: The companies that renovated the pool were awarded no-bid contracts worth nearly $15 million, despite having virtually no federal experience doing federal contracts. And the cost to taxpayers now even higher. Park Service is paying more than $1.7 million to an Ohio company to install a nanobubble system to kill the algae. Workers also battling the green muck with vacuum pumps and strainers.
4: ABC Selena Wang. Summer's off to a swelter in the desert southwest. Triple-digit heat from Las Vegas to Phoenix. Phoenix forecast for one teens all week long. 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
4: A lot of fathers and mothers watching golf today on the edge of the greatest golf collapse in U.S. Open history. He recovered. Wyndham Clark. Who? He was number 75 in the world, winless in 2 years, and now goes to number 8 in the world ranking, holding off a charge by Sam Burns at Shinnecock Hills, Long Island, to win his second U.S. Open title in 4 years. Serena Williams, at 44, will compete in the Wimbledon singles this year as a wild card. She'll already be in the doubles with her sister Venus. Sam Adams wasn't the only founding father with a beer recipe. George Washington had one, too. It's being revived based on a recipe found at the New York Public Library. ABC's John Carl spoke with a librarian there.
9: Long before Washington was the commander-in-chief of the Continental Army, he was a brewer.
10: It says to make small beer.
11: Not a lager, not an ale. Yeah.
9: To begin making the beer, you first boil the water, and in the process, ensure it is safe to drink.
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11: 1% ABV. Yeah.
9: Sticking to Washington's recipe creates a beer that tastes and looks different from beers today. As expert brewers with access to beer-making tools Washington couldn't have dreamed of.
10: Now that's a good beer.
4: His recipe used molasses as the fermentable ingredient. 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Wayne Cabot, ABC News.
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0: 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Big headlines don't stop in Washington. They land right here in Middle Tennessee.
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2: One last thought before I tell my Father's Day story, which I think I get thousands of responses, positive ones on this. I don't think I did it last year on Father's Day. I'm going to do it tonight. If magically all the enemies of Israel were disarmed, Hezbollah, Hamas, Iran, guess what? There would be peace. If, on the other hand, Israel was disarmed, they would be obliterated and they wouldn't exist. Israel responds to what Hezbollah does to kill them, as we would do. And if the enemies of Israel put down their arms, there's going to be peace. If Israel puts down their arms, they will be obliterated. Put that in your pipe and smoke it. Now, the person you're listening to now is not the person, shall I say, growing up, is someone that did not have difficulties and problems in my life. And mainly they were occasioned by the fact that my father was a virulent alcoholic who spent time in jail and married to my lovely, saintly mother. She never weighed 95 pounds in her whole life. Four children. I was number two of four. And he was a World War II veteran, came home from the war, got married, started having babies. Very popular at the time. And I was one of those babies. And so we grew up. He was my coach. Yeah, I like to think my best friend. He named me after him, and I was close to my dad, as I think many boys are. But I could recognize when I was 10, 11, 12 years old that maybe things weren't normal. My father often would not come home. I heard yelling and screaming. My father, I knew, was vacant for weeks at a time. I found out later he was in jail for various DUI-type offenses. and fighting and arguing, disorderly conduct, etc. I'm sure DUI, spent time in the jails of Ohio for his misbehavior. At some point, I was 11, 12 years old. My sainted mother sat us four down and said to us, your dad is gone. He's not coming back. And I said, well, what happened? She said, I don't know all the circumstances, but we're alone. It's me and you four. So we got problems. I said, Mom, I remember saying, I'm only 11, 12. What do you mean problems? Well, we have no money and we're upside down on mortgages. We're going to move in with a relative. Her name was Annette Arlinghouse, who worked at Procter & Gamble, known as Procter & God. And so we found ourselves, my mom and four siblings, of which I was one of four, living with her sister and her other sister and their mother. There was eight people in one house with three bedrooms and two baths. And life was in a paper bag. And I was extremely angry, bitter at the fact that my father would leave my mother in that situation. My mom had never worked outside the home. She took a job making $1.25 an hour for Marriott Hot Shop. She worked 50 hours a week. And so largely, we had serious financial problems that I knew nothing about. I know one thing, I was angry and bitter at my dad. Living with relatives wasn't always the easiest thing. And I was told by a teacher when my mother went for a student conference about me, that make sure Billy doesn't get a job in life that he has to talk a lot. And Mom said, I think I know why. And it was because I had a terrible stutter. And I'm sure I had the stutter because of my anger repressed about my dad and the injury and pain that he caused the mother that I love so dearly and the rest of my brothers and sisters. But you know what you do? I never wanted for a meal. It wasn't always the best. I never wanted for clothing. And I went to high school, went to college, went to law school, and I lived my life. Not one time did my dad, in all those years and decades, ever send a card, a note, a gift, an acknowledgement. Nothing. I led the city of scoring in basketball, first team, all that. Got in the Basketball Hall of Fame. No connection. Zero, zilch, nada. For 15 or 18 years. One morning, the phone rings. You might recall there were phones on the wall at the time. And I picked it up, and the voice was, Billy, this is your dad. I said, what? Who's this? I'm your father. I said, wait a minute. Tell me, who was your assistant coach for Rutter's Pharmacy? He had the right name. Well, tell me the name of your third child, right name. I said, what do you want? And at this point, I'm in getting out of law school and I think doing fairly well. I said, what do you want? He said, Billy, I want to see you. I said, why? He said, I'm dying of cancer. I have liver and kidney cancer. I'm not going to make it. And I said, let me have your number. I'll call you back. My wife standing there, my little boy running around. I said, you can't believe we just called me. My dad. She said, your dad? Where's he been? I said, I don't know where he's been.

0: 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The line becomes available, 513. The line becomes available, 866-647-7337. Bill Cunningham with you. Every Sunday.
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0: 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The same issues you're talking about at the kitchen table, we're talking about here. 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
2: Hi, Billy Cunningham, the Great American. A few years back, Professor Scott Gerber from Ohio Northern University had some difficulties, and because of his viewpoint discrimination happening in law school, you would think law school professors would be covered by the First Amendment, maybe not. And I want to get an update from Professor Gerber, what happened after 2 or 3 years of litigation. Plus, he's got a column right now and on Fox News that Clarence Thomas's view of the Declaration can help America recover its founding purpose. That would be great if that occurred. I think we're going the wrong direction in many areas. But first of all, Professor Gerber, welcome again to the Bill Cunningham Show. And give us a capsule. I can vaguely recall a hedge on 2 or 3 years ago. You were fired unceremoniously, and then you went into litigation. It worked out well for you. Explain to the American people first what happened at Ohio Northern and Ada, Ohio. Explain that to the American people.
3: Okay, well, it's good to talk to you, Bill. The case settled. I was reinstated. The university admitted in the public portion of the settlement agreement that I was an outstanding teacher, scholar, and in my committee work, and that I had done nothing wrong. And there's some confidential provisions that I cannot discuss.
2: Okay.
3: So I was represented by America First Legal. And they hired Ben Flowers. Since you're a lawyer, you'll know what I'm about to say.
2: Yeah.
3: Ben was nominated in April by President Trump to the U.S. Court of Appeals for the Sixth Circuit.
2: Great.
3: And Ben was my lead lawyer, and Ben is a brilliant young lawyer. And America First did a nice job for me, and I'm very grateful for that. And I'm also very grateful to the donors who contributed to America First so they could pay Ben and his colleague Julie Byrne and Andrew McCartney, and they could represent me so well.
2: Are you able to give the facts of your case? As I recall, you were hauled out of the classroom. It was unbelievable.
3: Yeah, there's a non-disparagement provision in there. There's no non-disclosure, but there's non-disparagement. And so I want to honor that, and so I'd prefer not to describe it.
2: Okay, let's leave it at that. You have a column on Fox News, Clarence Thomas's view of the Declaration. And because of all the racial stuff going on in America, every now and then it raises its ugly head. I'm thinking about Carmelo Anthony and Austin Metcalf and what's happening there, that racial issues are in the front of mind in Cincinnati. You're not from here. You're about 150 miles away. But we have a situation happening in Cincinnati in which police officers are told directly and indirectly, do not arrest individuals who are black, make it more difficult. If you do arrest people that are black, you have to justify whatever it is you're having done. And you make a great point that I certainly agree that Clarence Thomas holds the highest office of any African-American, perhaps in history. I guess the difference would be Obama. As far as judiciary, number one, Clarence Thomas, second longest service member ever. He's exactly correct. But explain the view of Clarence Thomas when it comes to the Declaration of Independence, how it applies today.
3: Sure, that's a great question. And Clarence Thomas believes and has for his entire judicial career, and he started giving speeches about the Declaration when he was chair of the EEOC in the early 80s. And so he believes that the Declaration articulates the moral and political principles of the United States, including equality, and that the Constitution exists to implement those principles. And he was drawn to the Declaration, he has said many times over the years, because he wanted to understand why someone like his grandfather would be treated so poorly. And his grandfather stayed out of trouble, just worked hard. And so Justice Thomas believes that the law, including the Constitution, is colorblind, and that equality under the Declaration means that everyone should be treated as an individual, not as a member of a particular racial, religious, gender, whatever group, and that idea is embodied in the phrase, all men are created equal, and that was taken by Thomas Jefferson from John Locke's political philosophy, which is, if you're smarter than someone else and work harder than someone else, you should advance on the merits ahead of other people. And you shouldn't be advancing just because of your skin color or your gender or your religion and things like that. So that's it in a nutshell.
2: And to go back, the Declaration of Independence, of course, is the mission statement. And the laws thereafter flow underneath that umbrella to fit within the framework of all men are created equal. And in the 1776, the idea that there was a large nation on the face of the earth that said boldly, all men are created equal, and then also said that we believe in the Republican form of government through democracy, that the voters themselves determine how to govern their own affairs. In 1776, how unusual a thought was that?
3: No, it was Enlightenment thinking. As I said, Jefferson drew from Locke on that. And obviously also the Declaration commits us to the fact that we have rights that predate government. Government doesn't create our rights. Government's supposed to protect our rights, and it's certainly not supposed to infringe on our rights. And so that's what the Declaration says when it says we hold these truths to be self-evident, that all men are created equal and that they're endowed by the Creator with certain unalienable rights, including life, liberty, and the pursuit of happiness. And so Justice Thomas believes that also.
2: Yeah, what a novel concept. In fact, The other important part of the Declaration is that our rights come from God, which in 1776

0: and New York would be renamed Tehran. New York City. This is ludicrous, but it's important to tell you everything they have on their agenda, what they would want if they thought they could get it.
1: Yeah. Yeah.
0: And they're at every turn pushing for it. They're chipping away at every turn.
1: Thanks to Stu Smith from the City Journal that covered all the new platform for the Democrats.
0: Yeah. Yeah. Great job.
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9: We're Red Eye Radio. He is Eric Carlin. I'm Gary McNamara. Well, as we began the show, if the administration needs any help with the reflecting pool there in Washington, give us a call. We're both... you were a pool owner at one time. I'm currently a pool owner with who will be installing a
0: new
9: saltwater system, chlorine system in my pool tomorrow. So we understand how to do it. But just when I saw, well, they have the aerators on and they have algicide, I'm laughing going, now you got to be moving that water. You got a filtration system. You got to make sure the chlorine level's right.
0: Got to go.
9: Have you checked the alkalinity and the pH of it?
0: Yep. Come on.
9: How much stabilizer and conditioner do you have in it? Are you treating it like a swimming pool? If you're not, you're going to have problems. End of story.
0: Yeah. By the way, British Prime Minister Starmer could announce his resignation today. Trump announced it yesterday. And it turns out his replacement, Ryan Seacrest. So he's taking on it one more job. But, yeah, that could happen as early as today. They're expecting it sometime today. We'll see.

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2: Of not recognizing, you know, the Andrew McCarthy coins the term Sharia supremacy, which is, you know, they don't think the same way we do. They don't think it's not a monetary deal to make a profit so they can produce goods and services and give their people a better quality of life.
3: On a much smaller scale
2: in Iran.
3: It was as if they, on the Zero Dark 30 thing with Osama bin Laden, they just told the SEAL Team 6, hey, look, just knock on his door. If nobody answers, you can leave.
2: Well, when I hear too, well, but there's peace now. There's peace now. There would have been peace if we just kept hitting their nuclear plants with our air power.
3: Right.
2: It would have been peace. You did it. Well, I mean, why did you expand what you were doing?
3: Right.
2: You expanded what you're doing because you wanted regime change.
3: Yes.
2: You wanted to continue to degrade their potential for producing nuclear weapons, but also you wanted to get rid of the ballistic missiles, and you wanted the money flow to their proxies, Hezbollah, the Houthis, and Hamas, to stop. And now it's like, well, no, the only thing we really want is the nuclear part of it. Ballistic missiles, well, they got to have some. And regime change, we never planned on doing that.
3: They have a right to defend themselves.
2: And then what? Hezbollah, the Houthis, whatever. Well, that's not really our concern. That money is theirs. Iran should be able to keep their money. Well, then why the hell did you go to war?
3: Yeah, what are we doing here?
2: Once you break it down, this administration has no defense of it at all. None. But I'm telling you, the media is doing a horrible job when they talk to Vance.
3: Mm. Yeah.
2: You know, ask these specific questions. We were sold something. We were sold again, and we've talked about this with this administration. You know, never promise the world and not deliver.
3: Right.
2: And we look at, you know, for example, Doge.
3: Yeah.
2: Doge was the beginning, you know, of it. The tariffs, what was sold, hasn't happened.
3: Still waiting on both of those checks, well, by the way.
2: But I mean, you can't do everything. You cannot promise huge things and not deliver and then pretend you were never promising these huge things. That doesn't work in politics.
3: Well, and then with the whole thing with Israel and Iran, those two need to knock it off.
2: Yeah, as if there's a moral equivalence between the two. Or as if the United States...
3: As if we weren't part of
2: we're
3: it.
2: We're not part of it, exactly.
3: The biggest part of it.
2: I know.
3: Wow.
2: We are Red Eye Radio.
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1: 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These aren't just miles. These are moments. 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
5: We are on radio. He's Eric Harley, and I'm Gary McNamara. We're just laughing because just reading some of the headlines from the Babylon Bee. Their lead headline, Obama Library cruelly disenfranchises millions of black Americans by requiring photo ID for entry.
6: Oh, yes, yes. By the way, a listener wrote us and said, It's the Obama Center. They're not calling it the Obama officially, the Obama Library. And the reason is it's privately funded. It's not, it is not funded by National Archives. And so now the difference between this with the Obama Center and other libraries, just public libraries, is this. You can talk as much as you want to, but you can't read anything. So thank you to that listener, and that was Mary Beth. Thank you, Mary Beth, for writing that. And she said, can you confirm? And I did. And that is, it's the Obama Center. And it wasn't funded by, again, the National Archives. It was funded by the Illuminati.
5: Well, most presidential libraries, I mean, they don't receive all taxpayer dollars. There's a ton of funding.
6: No, there's always a lot of funding that goes in there. But I think this is like almost all. It is not controlled by the National Archives and Records Administration. It's privately operated campus owned and run by the Obama Foundation. So anyway, but they do say it's a library. But again, as long as you don't read anything, just do a lot of talking.

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5: Good morning. It's 5 o'clock. I'm Joan Jones with your top stories. Welcome to your Monday. It's a stormy one, to be sure. Channel 4's Stefano DiPietro telling us today's storms will come in two batches.
6: Around this morning, and then the second batch comes in this afternoon, lingers into the early parts of this evening. Main threats are still going to be focused around heavy rain, damaging wind gusts. Can't totally say no to an isolated tornado, but it's a very low-end threat.
5: Yeah, for most of the listening area, it's a 1 out of 4 threat level, but closer to the Cumberland Plateau, the threat level goes to up to a 2. So areas like McMinnville, Shelbyville, and Winchester. Keep it here. We will keep you posted all day long. Well, happening overnight, British Prime Minister Keir Starmer has announced he'll step down as the leader of his party following a rebellion in the Labour Party.
7: Every decision I've taken has been about putting the country I love first. That is why I will resign as leader of the Labour Party.
5: He'll stay on as Prime Minister until his successor is named in September. It comes after several scandals, his U.S. ambassador's ties to the Jeffrey Epstein case, and most recently also as the anti-immigration party Reform UK is leading now in public polls. In Switzerland overnight, the U.S. and Iran reportedly hammered out a plan for ending the fighting between Israel and Hezbollah. At one point in the negotiations yesterday, Iranian negotiators picked up their ball and went home, angered at some of President Trump's social media posts. Vice President J.D. Vance is in attendance. The talks are expected to continue all week. 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It is a busy week ahead on Wall Street. Here's ABC's Dave Packer.
8: Taking a look at the week ahead on Wall Street, Tuesday we'll get a read on the health of the manufacturing sector with the Purchasing Managers Index data for May. The Street expecting that the PMI numbers will pull back by about 0.5% from the month before. But the services PMI numbers expected to be slightly higher than in April. Wednesday, new home sales data for May. Analysts expecting 637,000 new homes sold, which would be a small increase from the month before. Thursday, core personal consumption expenditure, or CPI, numbers for May and year over year. CPI is the Fed's preferred measure of inflation as they consider future rate moves. Also Thursday, the government's all-important GDP numbers for the first quarter of the year, expected to be unchanged from the 1.6% growth of the previous quarter. Dave Packer, ABC News.
5: And we're looking at stock futures this morning that are pointing down, but not by much. The Dow futures are minus 38, NASDAQ futures down 12, and the S&P futures are down 14 points. That's the latest news. Stick around for your traffic. Next, I'm Joan Jones, WTN News.
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5: So it looks like we have an accident in Luverne this morning. It's on eastbound 24, just before Old Hickory Boulevard South. That's exit number 62. And the right lane is blocked off by it. Otherwise, looking okay on the road so far. Traffic every 10 minutes every morning on Supertalk 99.7 WTN.
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6: 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Good morning to your friends. Hope you are doing well. And welcome on into a Monday, June 22nd. I got to be honest with you, not to Joan that I ever really knew how to be a talk show host because I kind of suck at it. But I'm not sure if I remember how to do this after a week away.
5: Aren't you the Marconi winning?
6: Oh, Dan, that means nothing. Just ask anybody. Anyway, so I'm so glad to be back to Nashville's Morning News, getting up at midnight. Cannot tell you how much of a thrill that was. By the way, I think I've come up, Joan. I need audio only, Sam. I need audio only. I think, Joan, I've come up with a brilliant new segment for the radio program. And you know what I'm going to call it? As the World Burns.
12: Because as the world burns, Donald Trump has been pissing off Iran to the point where they got up and left. Now, they did eventually come back to the table, but I did find the whole thing rather amusing over the last... I have been keeping up with the news over the last week or so since I've been gone. I'm the guy... Do you know Riker, actually, he and I are sitting... We went to the beach and we went to Universal. And in Florida, Gulf of Mexico. I'm sorry, Gulf of America. I knew that I would do that. The Gulf of... Do you know who corrected me on that over the weekend, last week? Riker.
5: Good.
12: Riker said, Dan, it's the Gulf of America, not the Gulf... You know what? I'm old and I'm confused. Anyway, we went down to the Gulf of America... And I'm the guy on the beach with my phone reading the Daily Mail and Fox News. That's what I did. I know. It's crazy and it's stupid. But unfortunately, you know, when the world is burning, as I was burning on the beach of the Gulf of America in Florida, I was fascinated by everything that was going on. And we had a little, didn't we do a little thing about predictions, Joan, that we were going to predict when I came back from vacation, would we actually have a memorandum of understanding?
5: Oh, yeah, we did.
12: I think. And so they finally got one done, only to have Iran decide that the Strait of Hormuz would close again. Was that on Saturday? I think it was on Saturday. And I got to tell you that Riker looked at me when we were on the beach and he said, is that all you do is read about politics? I did. You know, I actually brought a book that I was going to read that was non-political. Couldn't do it. Fox News, Daily Mail, Politico. I've got all the apps on my phone. And I got to tell you that as the world was burning... I wanted to keep track of everything that was going on.
5: Is this the book that you've had on your nightstand for years or something?
12: Yeah.
5: Yeah.
12: It's Geddy Lee's book, My Effin' Life.
5: Oh, yeah.
12: So that has been my problem. But, let's be honest. The world has been like a soap opera the last few days. Now, the Iranian nuclear negotiations, the headline is this. The headline is that they have... made some progress. That is very exciting. Do you know what the problem is? I am so darn cynical with all of this that, and there are a lot of people, by the way, with this memorandum of understanding, a lot of people not happy with what is in the memorandum of understanding or as the details of the possible deal are being leaked. People are not happy with the amount of money that Iran ultimately is going to get. So this memorandum of understanding, it was agreed to last week. Now, the truly hard part has begun, which is the negotiations of a final deal. By the way, Super Text line is open, 615-737-9986. Joan, as much as I missed you and Sam, good morning, Sam. It's good to see you. As much as I missed you two, I really, truly did miss the people on the Super Text line.
5: Oh, yes. Of course you did.
12: I did. I know. I'm kissing ass. That's what I do. 615-737-9986. So last night we got word that the Iranians actually had walked out after Donald Trump had threatened them on Truth Social and also in an expletive-laden phone call. The F-bombs and the S-bombs apparently were flying like drones during this conversation. So as negotiations began, Donald Trump, I guess, went ballistic with profanity-laced phone calls that apparently offended the delicate sensibilities of the Iranians. He had posted on Truth Social that he would blow the S out of the Iranians. And I, you know, personally, I found that kind of interesting where the president just said, you know what? I'm just going to blow the S out of them. The Shiite out of them is what the president said. And so now they got off to a rocky start. One of the things that I liked was watching as the folks on the networks talked about what exactly was in. By the way, did we do the whole thing about, am I presenting? I am not presenting. You know, we'll present here in a little bit. That sounds dirty, actually, doesn't it, Joan?
5: It does.
12: Am I presenting?
5: Not that
12: the
5: often.
12: The second I said that, I don't present.
13: Is that what you did at the beach?
12: No, I actually wore my bathing shirt on the beach, just so you people know.
5: Wore a shirt. You didn't, like, get tan on your chest?
12: No, generally speaking, I don't, because I sunburn.
13: That would be considered presenting.
12: It would be. And so I don't present on the beach. This is Trey Yingst.
14: President Trump telling Fox News that the U.S. may take over the Strait in the future if they have to and collect tolls. The president described this as the United States being the guardian angel of the Strait of Hormuz and the Middle East. And the president said ultimately that would involve the U.S. taking 20% of the oil that passes through the Strait. Remember, this comes in reaction to the Iranians saying they will close the Strait of Hormuz in response to Israeli strikes against Hezbollah in Lebanon.
12: All right, so President Trump, that was actually my favorite part, where the president came off and he said, all right, Iran, if you're going to close the Strait of Hormuz, then I am going to take over the Strait of Hormuz and I'll take 20% right off the top. So you've now got Hezbollah obviously firing rockets at Israel. I guess over the weekend we had 5 Israeli soldiers that were killed. Now, again, it's the usual crap that we see in the media, where you have the media saying, oh, Israel, they're firing at Lebanon again, leaving out the part that Hezbollah killed 5 Israeli soldiers. So Israel responded strongly, as they should. Iran, of course, controlling Hezbollah, pulling the strings there. I don't think anybody, there are times when I'm thinking that I don't know if there's really anybody in the Middle East that actually wants peace. A lot of people say Benjamin Netanyahu actually does not want peace. People saying the Iranians don't want peace. Hezbollah, Hamas, and those Houthi rebels, nobody wants peace. It's because basically their default is launching rockets. And so when Hezbollah fires at Israel, Israel fires back at Hezbollah in Lebanon. A lot of people, including the president and the vice president, will point out that Lebanon or Hezbollah will fire rockets at Israel and it'll land somewhere. But then Israel will take out an apartment building and kill a bunch of innocent people. So there's that aspect to it as well. So I just feel like we're spinning our wheels. That's kind of how I'm feeling this morning. We're spinning our wheels. Yes, even though the Iranians came out and said, oh, we've made so much progress. Mm-hmm. Have we, though? Again, I'm cynical. It's always the same thing. Iran, through Hezbollah, launches attacks against Israel. Israel responds. The back and forth just continues. So this is something that ultimately, even though we have heard 1,000 times that progress has been made, then, ultimately, the fighting begins anew. 5:15, time to check the roads on WTN.
5: Still working that crash scene on 24. It's in the eastbound lanes before Old Hickory Boulevard South, exit 62. Watch now. 2 right lanes are blocked. Traffic every 10 minutes every morning on Supertalk 99.7 WTN.
12: Thank you, Joan. And you're going to have to help me out with the forecast, if you could, because I haven't transcribed it yet. But I know that there's going to be not one, but two big storms that are going to happen at some point today.
5: Yeah. And as a matter of fact, one of them is bearing down on us right now. So this one will cross within the next, I think, about a half hour, the Nashville area. And then the second one will be this afternoon, late in the afternoon, kind of linger into the evening hours. Neither of them contain anything close, really, to tornado activity. So we don't expect any of that. And a high today of around 79.
12: Okay, very good. Thank you, Joan. And as far as Iran and J.D. Vance, United States, the Strait of Hormuz, where Iran announcing that the Strait of Hormuz would be shut down again. Here's more from that that hit with Trey Yingst in Fox News, with President Trump saying you may not even make it back to your effing country if you try to close the Strait of Hormuz.
14: President Trump tells Fox News he spoke with Iranian officials overnight and said, you close it and you won't have a country. He went on to tell these officials, you won't even make it back to your effing country.
12: I mean, honestly, I love that. I do. And that was when Iran, I can't imagine why, again, Donald Trump offending the delicate sensibilities of the Iranians. They decided to walk out. Testy phone calls, true social posts, as J.D. Vance is getting ready to sit down with the Iranians. The whole thing just unraveled. I love, though, again, the thought of Iran, the leaders that killed thousands, tens of thousands of their own people. Hangs gay folks by cranes. And they were offended by Donald Trump's tough talk. Now, they had been negotiating for all of, like, I guess, 80 minutes when some of this went down. They got up, they walked out saying, and this is their quote, "We do not take American threats into account." But it appears that they do, because it clearly impacted them, or at least gave them the opportunity to walk out and be dramatic. They also said this, this is from Reuters, the Iranians saying, America, they would do better to be careful with their statements. Our armed forces are ready to respond to them in a different manner. No matter what they say, we are the ones who act. Says Iran.
14: Now, earlier today, Iran's president, Masoud Pezeshkian, said this about Iranian enrichment of uranium. The president also reacting to that. Take a listen.
15: We will not give up our right to enrichment. And they, too, will be forced to accept it. You all know what the so-called president of the United States was saying. He had made a complete 100-degree turn. He was saying that Iran must surrender unconditionally. Iran has no right to do this. It has no right to do that.
14: President Trump, during our call, responded directly to those comments by Iranian President Masoud Pezeshkian. President Trump told Fox News he better watch his mouth, he better shape up, or we'll take over the rest of the country.
12: Do you know what I think needs to happen? I think J.D. Vance needs to show up with a bar of soap and just tell the Iranians, we're going to wash your mouth out with soap if you continue to talk about our president like this. So in one Fox report, we have the president saying, we'll take over the Strait of Hormuz. We'll take over Iran. We'll bomb the crap out of Iran. And in that last clip, you heard that the president of Iran talking tough on nuclear enrichment, saying they'll never give up their right to enrich their uranium. Well, that is a key part of the negotiations. And they've always said that. This is why I'm cynical. Now, the good news is progress apparently has been made. A major reconstruction and development plan for Iran has been launched. Some sanctions apparently on Iranian oil have been waived. Some assets have also been unfrozen. That is one of the big sticking points, really, among conservatives. I'm going to tell you, there's a lot of conservatives, a lot of Donald Trump supporters. I am one, by the way, who I've really got some concerns about this deal. I'm just going to tell you. Because I think that the Iranians, I don't know, I think the Iranians, they only respond to like death and violence and bombs. I feel like that is really the only way to keep Iran in check. And I know that that sucks for the 93 million people that are in Iran. But then you've got like the, I don't know, the, how many, hey, look this up. Do you know the answer to this, Joan or Sam? How many of these clerics, the Islamic Revolutionary Guard, how many of them are actually these like turban wearing, dirty bearded, gross perverts that are running the country of Iran? How many of them actually are there? Do you know that, Joan? I don't actually know. You'd think that I would know. I have no idea.
5: I'm trying to figure out how to put that into a search for AI.
12: Let's see here.
5: Dirty bearded.
12: Uh-huh. I call them perverts because they like to marry very young girls.
13: Well, I...
12: And they're all wearing the turbans.
13: I don't have a number, but I have a sound.
12: Okay, what's the sound? Star Wars.
13: Tuscan
12: we all get
13: Raider.
12: To Star Wars. Yep, exactly right. So I don't know. Can we trust Iran with unfrozen sanctions and assets? I don't think that we can. Hey, let's make that a Daily Dan poll. Thanks, by the way, to Brian Wilson for filling in for me over the last week. I don't know if he did any Daily Dan polls. So let's do a Daily Dan poll right off the bat. I want to know how people feel. Do you believe that we can trust Iran with unfrozen assets and waived sanctions. They say that the discussions would include the Lebanese government and would ensure the termination of military operations in Lebanon. Obviously, that's Hezbollah. And the major sticking point, Iran likes to bomb Israel through their proxy in Lebanon. Everybody knows that. Hezbollah, Israel responds in kind, and Iran uses that as a reason to get out of the discussions. I've been talking about that for quite some time. Washington and the Iranians have also formed, they say, a line of communication to manage the Strait of Hormuz to avoid incidents and miscommunication with the aim of safe passage for commercial vessels during the ceasefire. So we got the Daily Dan poll up. He's working on it. Sam is working on it. So all of this, of course, hinges on Lebanon and Israel. So we'll ultimately see what happens. By the way, I don't know, Joan, have you been covering the whole thing? You filled in. From what I understand, to my credit, I did not listen one second to your very good fill-in with Chris Hand.
5: I just don't believe that, Dan.
12: I did not, actually. Now, you know why I didn't listen, Joan?
5: Because you were on the beach?
12: Well, yes.
5: Yeah, wearing a shirt. Go on.
12: I also knew that you would do an outstanding job, and I didn't need to listen because I just knew that you would rock it.
5: Uh-huh.
12: And from what I understand, you did. So, but the whole thing with what's going on in Washington, D.C., with the reflecting pool.
5: Oh, Dan, this is just amazing.
12: This is why we can't have nice things.
5: Yeah.
12: So we'll talk about that. And by the way, also, there's a new... Did you ever play Ding Dong Ditch?
5: I'm writing this story for the 6 o'clock news right now.
12: This is a crazy story.
5: Yeah.
12: And I believe, and somebody's going to have to fact check me on this... Does Tennessee's Stand Your Ground law start on July 1st?
5: Ooh.
12: I think it does.
13: Well, that's just the expansion to like outer buildings and vehicles. That your front door's always been your front door in Tennessee.
12: Okay. So wayward, stupid teenagers might want to take note that it is really dangerous. I don't mean to blow your story, Joan.
5: Yeah.
12: But where I live in Mount Juliet, we tend to frown on these things. Where at midnight-ish, I assume that it was some kids, some teenagers, not ding-dong ditching, but actually trying to kick in the front door of a family to the point where the family says it shook their door and broke the door frame. And so the family is inside, and they're thinking, oh my gosh, this is a home invasion robbery. Now, I am here to tell you that if anybody ever did that to my home, I have guns in three places in my home. Not one. Sorry. I just used my middle finger.
5: Who are you giving that to?
12: Sorry. That was an accident for people watching on Super Talk TV. Three different places in my home. And so... We don't screw around in my house. I've had some threats. So I got to tell you that if somebody did that to my house, we had a ding-dong ditcher a few months ago.
5: At your house?
12: Yeah.
5: Ooh.
12: And I was up immediately. So I got to tell you that there's a lot of Tennesseans. Somebody starts shaking my house, trying to kick down the door and breaking the door frame. And you feel like your family's life could actually be in danger, you better watch out. And if you're a parent and you don't know where the hell your kid is at midnight in Wilson County in Mount Juliet, come on, man. So there we are. As the world burns for June 22nd. Where are people on the Daily Dan poll, Sam, real quick?
13: So I gave them three choices. Do you believe we can trust Iran with unfrozen assets totaling 20 to 24 billion? Your options were yes, no, and F no. No and F no are tied.
12: What? Say it one more time.
13: So your three choices were on do you believe we can trust Iran?
12: Right.
13: Yes, no, and F no.
12: And?
13: No and F no are leading with 100% of the vote. So no.
12: So here's the thing. And I'm just going to tell you, I love this audience. Really, really hardcore, lot of folks, Donald Trump supporters. If you're a Donald Trump supporter and you're looking at this a little cynical, you're like, you've got some worries about this, which shows you that even though the left will try to say, oh, it's just a cult, MAGA is just a cult, it's really not. I don't know if I've met one person, actually, in my circles that thinks that what is ultimately going to end up negotiated is going to be a good deal. We don't know, though, if it'll be a good deal or not, because this is just the memorandum of understanding. The larger conversation continues. We'll continue to have the conversation a whole lot more straight ahead. It is 527 on Nashville's Morning News. Super Talk 99.7 WTN. Joan's got the news at 530. Joan.
5: Yeah, we've got thunderstorms hitting the Hohenwald area right now. A couple of other places just around the 65 and west of it. We've got the latest with Stefano coming up here at 530 on Super Talk 99.7 WTN.
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5: Good morning. It is 5:32 now. I'm Joan Jones with your top stories. And top of the news this morning is the weather. We've got some storms right now shaking a lot of people out of bed. At WSMB4, Stefano DiPietro telling us these storms are mostly at the moment west of I-65.
6: We'll see how well this holds together as it continues to work its way to the east. It's not severe. Winds are gusting up to 30 miles per hour. There's a lot of lightning, some heavier rainfall. So this could definitely cause problems for the morning commute. We'll keep an eye out for things here over the next couple of hours.
5: And then another batch of storms in the late afternoon, too. The threat level for tornadoes in both storms is relatively low for both. A young boy is dead after a meetup turned deadly last night in downtown Nashville. Chris Mumford is a spokesperson for Metro Nashville Police.
18: Find a 12-year-old critically injured. He had been shot in the head. What we have learned so far in the investigation is that a group of young people agreed to meet here to fight. During that fight, obviously it escalated, the shots were fired, and unfortunately the 12-year-old was struck in the head, and he is extremely critically injured.
5: And in fact, late last night, police confirmed that boy died of his injuries. He is a 12-year-old, Damian Moorhead. Police are interviewing a couple of kids involved in that meetup, but it's not believed that either of them were the shooter. In Chicago, 36 people were shot. Six people died in shootings across that city just over this past weekend. In one incident, several people inside of a vehicle opened fire on a Juneteenth celebration.
19: It was a shame that it happened on Juneteenth. That's what it's supposed to be about, celebration, not what just happened. You know, that was just purely wrong.
5: The youngest victim is a 15-year-old boy. That's the latest news. Traffic is next. I'm Joan Jones, WTN News.
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5: That crash on 24 eastbound in Laverne has been cleared. Thank you to the super texter who let me know that this morning. The other major roadways are looking pretty good this morning. 24 west is just beginning to slow down in the Laverne area. And otherwise, you're looking at mostly clear roads. We do have storms moving in, so that's going to slow things down as those storms move through. Traffic every 10 minutes every morning on Super Talk 99.7 WTN.
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12: Five 38, Super Talk 99.7 WTN. Good morning to your friends. Hope you are doing well. Welcome on in to Nashville's Morning News. Super Talk 99.7. All right, so Joan and Sam, have you ever been parasailing?
5: No.
13: Hell no.
12: That was my thing. So we're in the Gulf of America, and I told Amy and Riker, there's no way on God's green earth that I'm going to parasail. Now, if you don't know what parasailing is, it's like they basically strap you to a big kite and off you go.
13: Parachute.
12: It's like a big parachute.
13: It's not like it is.
12: And you go like way up in the air, over the water. And then they you know, drive the boat, whatever it is, and they drag you along.
5: Did they do, I think they call it like a touch and go? Where they like a splashdown and go or a splash and go where they make you touch the water.
12: Yeah,
5: and then
12: they dunked us at the end. They dunked us. But I was not going to do this. But the absolute peer pressure of Amy, Riker, and the entire damn boat, I ended up going on the stupid parasail. Had the time of my life, actually. So I'm really glad that I did it. And then there was a roller coaster. And by the way, if you want to see the photos, go check them out on my Facebook page. All kinds of vacation photos. It's a vacation photo dump. And I also went on a couple of roller coasters that I didn't have any business going on, but I went on them. Again, had the time of my life. Joe and I felt like I kind of conquered some fears.
5: I'm proud
12: as
5: of
12: I was
5: you,
12: on
5: Dan.
12: Vacation. So there you go. So yeah, again, it was a good. Hey, can I just say something? So a 12-year-old kid in Nashville, Joan, you were talking about this, and a 12-year-old kid has been shot and killed because a group of about 12 decided that they were going to meet up in Nashville and just randomly fight. Is that what this was?
5: Yeah. Yeah.
12: So somebody ended up bringing like a gun to a fist fight. Is that what happened?
5: Exactly.
12: Whatever happened to just meeting behind the gym? Remember that?
5: Yeah.
12: I don't know, Sam, I know when I was a kid, it would be like, oh, these two kids are going to meet behind the gym, behind the cafeteria after school, and everybody goes to watch and somebody gets their butt kicked. But now, these days, obviously, you know, with the social media stuff, you got 12. I guess, I wonder if they were two competing gangs. Do we know if they were like two competing gangs? But
5: it said that it was just a group of kids. It wasn't gang related, I don't think. They're not saying that. It's not in the wording of the stories.
12: Right. I mean, sad for the 12-year-old. Yeah. I guess if you're the parents and this happened, I mean, I hate to keep going back to the same thing. And I feel like I do. But every time I hear these stories, I go back to the parent. Do you know what I had? Oh, my goodness. Okay. So am I right or wrong on this? It always goes back to the parents. So when I was at Universal, there had to be, Joan, a 12-year-old girl with the girls, if you know what I mean,
5: mm-hmm.
12: of like a 25-year-old. She was built, right? 12 years old, and she was very proud of them. At like 12 or 13 years old, she looked very young, but her, you know, her girls were very mature, if you will.
13: And the only reason you noticed is because you had to keep a certain someone from staring awkwardly.
12: Yeah. I told Riker, down boy. The young man has discovered certain things, and I said, if you stare too long, it's leering, and we don't do that. But I felt myself judging the mother who was right there. The mother and the father.
5: The father too?
12: Yeah.
5: Oof.
12: I'm like, parents, do you not see how your daughter is dressed? I know that it's hot, but I mean, you know.
20: How dare you?
12: Am I wrong for judging the parents in that situation?
5: Not even, no.
12: No?
5: Nah.
12: Sam, am I wrong for judging the parents? I told Riker, I said, no, you don't, we don't behave like that.
13: 3-second rule.
12: You don't sit, three, is three there a, second, three, I didn't know there was a 3-second rule.
13: Yeah, 3-second rule before you got to break away and it's awkward and creepy.
12: Okay, well, that's better than my advice, which was, you know, we can get you some sunglasses so they can't. What?
13: The kind with the mirrors in the corner.
12: Anyway.
5: Ugh.
12: By the way, somebody asking me, why is Riker calling you Dan? Aren't you his dad? No, I'm not Riker's biological father. Riker was 3 when Amy and I met. He's got a dad that he calls Dad. I'm Dan. Or as Riker likes to say, you know what he calls me, actually? Bald guy. That, honest to God, Riker, so for many years.
13: Riker's stock is on the rise this morning.
12: I don't know if you guys, Joan and Sam, you guys weren't here when early on, for years, he called me Jasmine.
5: Jasmine.
12: Yeah, he called me Jasmine. Now he just calls me bald guy. Every once in a while, he calls me Dan. So, and it's all in love and it's all in good fun. We have such a great time together. But
13: I'm just shocked he's never used Step Dan.
12: Step Dan. No, but that'd be good. So anyway, but yeah, I felt like, Mom and Dad, do you not see how your daughter is dressed? I just, when my daughter was that age and there was a discussion about whether or not something was too exposing, I guess it could be the right word. We always erred on the side of caution. It was like, and it was always like me and my ex-wife, like, no, you will not be wearing that, young lady. You're not going to be showing off, your ladies. And I guess parents just, I guess maybe it's just a little different these days. Whatever. All right, very quickly, Tulsi Gabbard. I've got some video and I'm now presenting, much like that girl at Universal. So I've got Tulsi Gabbard audio. I don't know if you guys talked about this, but her last day is DNI. She throws Anthony Fauci right under the bus as the guy who funded the gain of function research that led to the COVID pandemic, which led to millions of people getting sick and dying, loss of our freedoms as well.
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2: And again, she's got the receipts going after Dr. Anthony Fauci.
3: Now, in support of President Trump's maximum transparency mandate, today, on my final day as Director of National Intelligence, I'm releasing never-before-seen communications and documents that expose exactly how Fauci worked with politicized career leadership in the intelligence community to suppress the truth about his actions, the virus's lab leak origins, and his role in directing U.S. funding for this dangerous research that caused immeasurable harm and countless lost lives.
2: So she accuses Fauci of trying to hide or bury that funding, suppress the truth about the funding, where the funding came from, lying to Congress. That's another one. Remember, and I talk about this all the time, the Great Barrington Declaration, where scientists, very respected scientists, called out the response to the pandemic and the lockdowns as well. They were worried about the impact and about how the impact of the lockdowns, especially on children, would far outweigh whatever the impact was of the actual virus. Fauci and his henchmen destroyed their reputations, destroyed their careers.
3: Now, these documents expose Fauci's direct role in influencing and manipulating IC assessments on COVID-19 and how Fauci lied to Congress in 2024 when under oath he denied knowledge of or participation in discussions with intelligence officials about viral research. We also received testimony from multiple intelligence community whistleblowers who reported retaliation for challenging the intelligence community's manipulation of intelligence on the virus's origins, once again revealing a clear pattern of suppressing dissent, silencing critics, and burying the truth. Dr. Fauci's close relationships with the intelligence community enabled him to assume three key roles that shield him from scrutiny.
2: Yeah, and I'm going to play that coming up. But, you know, when she talks about burying the truth, we saw people with dissenting views inside the White House at the time, health agencies, the world of science, and people on social media, all muzzled, throttled, taken off social media to protect Fauci and stifle dissent.
3: First, Dr. Fauci funded dangerous gain-of-function coronavirus research linked to Big Pharma and their pursuit of universal vaccines worth trillions of dollars. Second, Dr. Fauci was the behind-the-scenes advisor who, alongside his hand-picked so-called experts, pushed the intelligence community to endorse a natural animal origin to hide his dangerous gain-of-function research that he funded using taxpayer dollars, all of this in a deliberate attempt to cover up the truth and shift the blame and attention away from Fauci's own actions. Mm-hmm. Third, Dr. Fauci became the nation's pandemic pundit, and he publicly pushed lies, disinformation, and censorship using every platform available.
2: I mean, again, Rand Paul knew this. A lot of conservatives knew this. And the question is, will he actually get away with it? Now, we all know that rather infamously, you had Joe Biden give Dr. Anthony Fauci a pardon. However, it was with AutoPen. And so Rand Paul and many others are saying that if, during this video that she released, Tulsi Gabbard released, to her right, it was to her left, a massive phone book of thickness, stack of forms and papers and files, which she says are the receipts that implicate Dr. Anthony Fauci. So now the question is, and she goes on to say that, you know, they spoke to hundreds of people about all of this and she has the receipts. Will Dr. Anthony Fauci now finally face some accountability? Because remember, Joe Biden apparently used AutoPen. Well, not apparently, he did use AutoPen to give Dr. Anthony Fauci immunity. And if that's the case, well, then maybe they can make a case that Biden had no clue as to what he was doing, and that pardon is

0: is null and void.
1: Now, after years of lies and censorship and cover-ups, the American people deserve transparency, truth, and accountability. The tactics that were used to hide the truth are straight from the deep state playbook. Politicized self-serving leaders like Dr. Fauci covered up their own wrongdoing and abuses of power, manipulated intelligence, lied to Congress, and undermined a duly elected president by restricting his access to the vital facts he needed to keep the country safe. It's time you know the truth.
0: There you go, Tulsi Gabbard. So now, right on cue, that why am I doing this? This story is actually about 3 or 4 days old. I don't know if anybody covered it. But now they're trying to destroy Tulsi Gabbard. I don't know if you saw this, but out there in the headline sphere this morning, with a lot of the mainstream media, there's a story about Tulsi Gabbard and about how she had some sort of a guru that she was utilizing to base some of her decisions on. It sounds to me like what they're trying to do is, it sounds like a hit piece against Tulsi Gabbard.
2: Yeah, the Washington Post has one. Apparently, they claim they have an exclusive interview with a woman by the name of Rebecca Salzberg. And Rebecca Salzberg worked on some of Tulsi Gabbard's campaigns, and a former member of what they call the Science of Identity Foundation. And apparently, at some point, Gabbard was in or around or even a part of that group. And they're trying to tie in this Chris Butler fellow, who was the head of this foundation, who kind of preach what they call Krishnaism. It's a specific form of Hinduism focused on the goddess Krishna. And basically, this whole article is a big, long-winded way to say Butler has no direct impact on guiding Cabot's political career because they kept it under wraps. But how can we really know?
0: Mm.
2: So now everyone is basically copy and pasting this. Washington Post published this 19 hours ago. Now you've got the Times of India 2 hours ago, the Daily Beast. I mean, within hours of the Washington Post publishing this, they have their own article. First Post has an article about it.
0: So
2: the Wikipedia page for the Science of Identity Foundation was updated 2 hours ago. I mean, this whole thing is just starting to roll for the hit pieces as she has properly called out Anthony Fauci.
0: So what they're trying to do is discredit her.
2: Exactly. With no actual connections to anything other than she was part of this group or was loosely associated with this group.
0: Right.
2: And the head of this group is a kind of a weird dude that, you know, apparently he like taught this form of Hinduism to people, you know, and they kind of claim it to be kind of culty. So it's all in an attempt to discredit her.
0: Right.
2: Yeah, with no actual hard evidence that they could discredit her.
0: It's all about discrediting Tulsi Gabbard, and because she is going after Dr. Anthony Fauci. Now, the question is, to what end? Will we actually see Dr. Anthony Fauci hauled into a court of law and face charges of lying to Congress and some of these other things that are alleged in these thousands of documents that Tulsi Gabbard has? We'll have to wait and see what happens. The folks on the super text line, a lot of folks are saying that it's over and done with and he will not face any charges. People are cynical about it. I think people, I would say, and Joan, you spent a lot of time in Washington, D.C. I think Washington, D.C. is really famous for calling people out. But does anything actually come from the soapboxing? And generally speaking, the answer to that is no.
3: Heck no.
0: All right. It is 5:55. Joan's got the news at 6. Joan.
3: Yeah, coming up here at 6 o'clock, we've got a human trafficking ring that was busted in Sumner County. It's coming up at 6 on Supertalk 99.7 WTN.
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3: Good morning. It's 6 o'clock. I'm Joan Jones with your top stories. Thunderstorms right now in Hohenwald, Mount Pleasant, Linville. Another storm is centered in the Jolton and White's Creek area. Those storms are moving eastward now throughout the area this morning. This is, by the way, is the first of two rounds of storms. Stick around. We've got more with Stefano coming up. Five people arrested in Sumner County after an investigation by the TBI's Human Trafficking Task Force. That bust took place on June 11th and 12th. All the men arrested were charged with promoting prostitution. Their names, Dwayne Rodriguez Pena, Alinson Ramirez, Lizardo Rodriguez Santos, Casim Barnes, and Christopher Torres. The TBI rescued nine victims. They've been provided support through local human trafficking victim services. Well, you probably called it the Ding Dong Ditch when you were a kid. There's a new version of that. It's called the Door Kick Challenge, and it's happening in the middle of the night around these areas. Here's Channel 4's Sarah Allen on that.
9: It's called the Door Kick Challenge, and it's happening all across the country. Typically, it's teenagers in the dead of night going up to homes and forcefully kicking the door and then taking off. And some of the latest potential victims of the prank are Laura Pilato and her family.
10: Prank or not, ultimately they did cause damage to our home, and it was extremely scary for us.
9: This is what Laura and her husband woke up to at their home in Park Glen Tuesday morning, just a couple minutes after midnight. She says the bang was enough to shake their entire home and split their door frame.
3: Police call it a dangerous trend. They say they don't know what the response could be from scared homeowners on the other side of the door. One thing that students won't get at Wilson County High Schools anymore, energy drinks. School officials are stripping them from vending machines after discovering how much caffeine they contain, which, by the way, is nearly double the amount recommended for teenagers. Wilson County middle schools only sell water. Elementary schools don't even have vending machines. 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
11: On Thursday, the NASDAQ Composite, the S&P, and the Dow Jones all posted solid gains. On this first full day of summer, Hollister and Target are already thinking back to school. The clothier and the retailer have formed a partnership to make and market apparel, dorm room bedding, and 60 other items aimed at college students. A new battle, though, is churning between two yogurt giants. Danone is suing Chobani, saying it inflates the amount of protein in its high-protein yogurt. Users of popular GLP-1 weight loss drugs are fueling massive demand for protein in all kinds of food. 3 decades after the release of Toy Story, the franchise has lost none of its appeal. The fifth installment in the Pixar film series raked in $160 million during its opening weekend, the highest for any Toy Story movie. Jim Ryan, ABC News.
3: And that is the latest news. We've got traffic and weather ahead. I'm Joan Jones, WTN News.
0: Vicki Jones, 603, Nashville's Morning News on Super Talk 99.7 WTN. 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
3: Had a crash in Hadley. This is at 22nd Avenue North, south of Herman Street. That one involves some injuries. Also, Bradley Parkway in Jordonia. It's an accident. Bradley Parkway southbound at Ashland City Highway. The left lane there is blocked off. Traffic every 10 minutes every morning on Super Talk 99.7 WTN.
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15: I'm WSMV4 First Alert meteorologist Stefano DiPietro. It's a First Alert weather day, starting off with showers and thunderstorms this morning. Any storm producing heavy downpours, a lot of lightning, maybe even a gusty wind. There'll be additional hit-and-miss thunderstorms this afternoon, again with gusty winds and heavier downpours being the main concern.
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0: 6:06 on Nashville's Morning News on Super Talk 99.7 WTN. Welcome on in. Glad to be back and glad you are here. 615-737-9986. That is the Super Text line. We'd love to hear from you this morning. And I'm reading them as we speak. A lot of great comments on everything from the resignation of Keir Starmer to will Kamala Harris be coming back in 2028 and a whole lot more. I did invite Jonathan Fahey onto the radio program this morning. Jonathan, always great to have you on. Of course, you are a legal expert, highfalutin attorney and all that. And I want to talk to you. I wrapped up the last hour talking about Tulsi Gabbard on her last day as DNI. She had a bit, what I would I would describe as a big stack of receipts against Dr. Anthony Fauci. And it looks like this big stack of receipts, what it really does is it confirms what a lot of people already suspect, which is the fact that the gain of function research that led to COVID that was concocted in that lab in Wuhan, China, and the United States taxpayers funded that. Everything from the funding of the gain of function research to stamping down any kind of dissent against Dr. Anthony Fauci and a whole lot more. I guess ultimately my question is, do you believe that Dr. Anthony Fauci will ever see any kind of consequence for what Tulsi Gabbard is accusing him of?
17: You know, I'm somewhat skeptical that he will, not to mean that he doesn't deserve to be, but I just, you know, it is sort of a complicated scenario. I think the cleanest thing they could probably charge him with criminally would be lying to Congress because he's under oath and he said, you know, that they didn't fund it and things of that nature, because this whole thing has been, I mean, the amazing irony of this, that this guy was held out as this great savior for our country against this disease and then shutting down all the dissent, anyone that suggested it came from China or anything else. And then in fact, we were funding gain of function research in that lab. And that's probably what caused it and caused millions of people to die. It is such a national disgrace if you think about it. And it's amazing to me that the, you know, the liberal media will never change their view or be willing to recognize they were wrong in the way they reported on COVID and the way they shut people down. Because remember, you couldn't even suggest it came from a lab without being called a conspiracy theorist or something like that and ridiculed. And this guy was pushing that narrative, pushing all of these, you know, lockdowns and things that, you know, made no sense, but it was almost like a great diversion from the actual truth as to why this happened was because we were funding it. And he was always cagey when he talked about it, you know, like not calling it gain. Oh, I didn't mean it to be gain of function. It was something else, you know, yeah. These like sort of word games. And the whole thing, it's such a, you know, really a national disgrace that this guy was in charge. But that whole period in history, you know, so many people look bad, but he's the worst actor, I think.
0: One of the things, and we'll talk about statute of limitations in a second, but, you know, one of the things that I thought was fascinating about all of this is that scientists with incredible, impeccable reputations, those reputations were destroyed by, as I described them, Dr. Anthony Fauci and his henchmen. And people like, you know, you and I, Jonathan, where if we talked about either gain of function research or the funding of gain and function research, or that this came from a lab as opposed to, you know, it started with bat guano or whatever it was, you know, we were called conspiracy theorists, number one, and we were throttled on social media as well. And so I guess ultimately a lot of the things that are being reported are things that I feel like we've already known. But I, of course, Jonathan, I consider myself fairly well-read. And so, and you obviously are as well. But do you think that for most of America, what Tulsi Gabbard reported a few days ago, and by the way, now they're trying to destroy her. We'll talk about that in a second as well. But you think the average American looks at this and just they want to forget about COVID in that time period altogether and just move on?
17: Yeah, I think that's a great point. And really so many of us kind of want to. It's almost like this weird sort of black hole in our lives that you look back and it was so horrible, people almost want to put it out of their minds because you saw sort of the worst in government actors, like people like Fauci, people, you know, I would argue people like Cuomo up in New York, just abusing their power, abusing people. And you just saw the worst in everything. And it was just such a miserable time. So I do think that's right. I think there is this app, you know, there's not an appetite to go back and revisit it, even though it's so important to do so, because people just don't want to think about it. But there are just so many things in hindsight when you look back. And, you know, I blame the media more than anything else. They just would shut people down. They wouldn't hear, you know, opposing points of view, whether it was on the origins, whether it was a vaccine. And some, like you said, so many people had their reputations smeared by that were actually the truth tellers, which is the worst part about it. And yeah, it was like, you know, you had doctors. I remember they would be, you know, the doctors they would put on Fox that were basically taken off YouTube and other things. And they were getting in trouble with medical boards in like California when they were simply telling the truth, or at least giving opposing views on ways to, you know, treat the disease, where the disease came from, et cetera, et cetera. It was almost like we lived in this world. You couldn't even have it a different idea of how to deal with it. You know, all if you said anything about the vaccine, you were considered crazy. And then in hindsight, the crazy people, you know, it's kind of funny when the crazy people end up being right so often. It's sort of, and they're going to try to discredit Tulsi again because that's the easiest move, right? Like, mm-hmm. Just discredit her rather than actually dealing with what she revealed in a serious way.
0: Right. And if there's anybody that should be discredited here, and I believe that he has, is Dr. Anthony Fauci. And, you know, you talk about the rise and the fall. I mean, we all remember Fauci. He was everywhere. I mean, there was not a podcast. There was not a television show. There was not a radio show that he would not be on. And ultimately, you know, at the time, we thought, man, this guy is just narcissistic, right? He's everywhere. But then you look back on it, and of course, a lot of us knew what was going on. He was actually trying to save his own butt to ensure that the proper narrative was put forward, as opposed to people talking about him funding the gain of function research that ultimately caused COVID. So I guess part of the question that I would have is statute of limitations, lying to Congress. Okay, so if they can't get him on, you know, destroying people's reputations and, you know, all the other things that we know that he did, can they at least get him on lying to Congress? We're going to talk about that straight ahead. It is 6:15. Got to take a very quick check of traffic here on WTN.
18: Jordonia, Bradley Parkway southbound. There's an accident at Ashland City Highway. Emergency crews on the scene. No problems on 65 or 24. No unusual delays on 40 or 440. I'm Christy O'Brien.
0: As far as your weather goes, a couple of storm cells today. One rolling through Middle Tennessee now. Next one is going to be later on this afternoon. A high of 79. Appreciate you listening to Nashville's Morning News. So, yeah, I don't know what, you know, as Dr. Anthony Fauci was lying to America, I don't know what charges could be concocted from that. But we do believe that he lied to Congress. And so what is the... what is the statute of limitations? Rand Paul has been just on fire on social media saying that it is time to bring him up on charges of lying to Congress. But, I mean, you're the attorney. I'm not. Is that a possibility?
17: It's a 5-year statute of limitations, so meaning his testimony would have had to been within the last 5 years. I don't recall the last time he testified. So, but I'm sure it was within that time period. So, yes, yeah, certainly they can charge him with that. And that's sort of the cleanest criminal charge, although sometimes hard to prove because he was, you know, if you really look back, he was almost, you know, couching his testimony in a way to kind of protect himself with a little bit of, you know, it wasn't particularly clear on certain things. And now we know why. Yep. But yeah, that would be the cleanest thing. And just one quick point I want to make when you were talking about, you know, how, you know, the fall of Fauci. Well, on the left, they still love this guy. I mean, I think they named like a building after him at a college, Holy Cross, up in Massachusetts. And he was most recently on the faculty at Georgetown University. Like, this guy is an authority on anything, and it's just really remarkable. You even take away the malfeasance of all of these things. He was utterly incompetent. It does seem like he had no idea what he was doing in hindsight in terms of how to deal with the disease. We did so many things that did nothing to prevent the spread, but just seemed to be designed to make people suffer unnecessarily. And it's amazing that the left will never admit they're wrong. Like, the fact this guy would be on the faculty anywhere is amazing to me, but at like Georgetown University is like, you've got to be kidding me.
0: Incompetent and evil. I mean, you're right. There's so many different words to describe Dr. Anthony Fauci. One of the things, then we'll move on, but one of the things that he did in those epic battles between Rand Paul and Dr. Anthony Fauci in front of Congress was that, and you're right, the definition, the precise definition of gain of function research. That was one of the big disagreements between Rand Paul and Dr. Anthony Fauci, was what exactly is the precise definition and what exactly is happening and what exactly has been funded? Because there's, I guess, different interpretations as to what exactly that is. And so I think unfortunately, I'm with you, Jonathan Fahey. I'm a little cynical about all of this. Let's talk about Iran. So very quickly, we know that, and I cover this extensively in the 5 o'clock hour, we'll continue to talk about it throughout the morning, but it looks like there has been some progress with these negotiations with Iran and J.D. Vance. I've been gone for like a little bit over a week, and so I don't know. Let me get your thoughts on the memorandum of understanding, and do you believe that there will there be anything that comes from these negotiations?
17: I'll take the second one first. It's sort of weird, like, you know, the Iranian world of the way they publicly sort of discuss things, and then I think when they talk privately, it's totally different. So they're always publicly saying, you know, they'll destroy America or whatever they're saying, but I think privately they must be saying something different than what we see outwardly. So I think there is some hope, but it is this, you know, the element of the IRGC, which is, you know, the Revolutionary Guard, which is sort of its own, it seems like an independent entity, seems intent on, you know, destroying this, you know, chance of an agreement. So I think it's tenuous at best, or it could be short term also, which, you know, ultimately, does it come back to, do we really have to, does President Trump really have to go in there and destroy things? As far as the agreement itself, it does seem like it's not quite, I think, what President Trump initially, his goals were. But I think, you know, the most important thing is the nuclear thing. And that's why President Trump went in there both last July and then, yep, then most recently. So I think that is far better off. We also significantly, you know, degraded or destroyed their military. So those are positive things. But I think some of the things that, you know, them being able to have access to getting money and other types of things, I think may rub some people the wrong way. But I do think that, you know, the ultimate goal should be to almost bring Iran back into sort of normalcy. And the only way you're going to do that, you can't keep, you know, punishing them and then expect them to want to join sort of the world of civilization. Because if they became similar to what the other Gulf states are, you know, prosperous, thriving, you know, entities, that would be good, not just for their people, but for all of us. So, yeah, I think the agreement, you know, it's not, I think, ideally what sort of, you know, some people wanted. But again, the only way, you know, are we willing to destroy an entire country just to get the perfect deal? And I think President Trump has shown a lot of restraint on this whole thing, because ultimately we could do that. But is that worth it? Is that, you know, worth it for our interests, but also, you know, the Iranian people? How many, you know, President Trump's very sensitive to people dying, not just our people, but Iranians as well.
0: Well, the big question obviously is, and I know you and I have talked about this before, but they're going to end up with billions of dollars in lifted sanctions, oil sales, unfrozen assets. And I think that everybody, we do a thing here, Jonathan, every morning, a Daily Dan poll. And I asked the question, do you believe that Iran, I forget how we framed it, but do you believe that Iran will use the lifted sanctions and the sales from oil and all of that to fund terrorism? And 100% said yes. I don't think there's anybody who knows anything about Iran that would say that we can trust them not to fund terrorism. That's going to be one of the big issues that the Trump administration is going to have to contend with.
17: Yeah, exactly. And I think that's the people on that poll responding, you know, affirmatively or that we can't trust them are probably going to ultimately be correct. But the question is, you know, they're doing it anyway. Is there any way, you know, is there another way to address that? But yeah, ultimately, it's a tricky situation because it does seem like there are factions in Iran that want to just be, for lack of a better word, just a normal country. And then you have the IRGC element that seems like they'd rather just sort of burn it all down than to enter, sort of re-enter civilization. Because remember, before, you know, the Shah was deposed in, what, 1979, that was a thriving country. It wasn't perfect, but it was certainly far better off relative to the rest of the world than it is now.
0: I want to go back to, because I forgot to ask you one question that is important, and that is regarding Fauci. The pardon with Joe Biden. And Joe Biden, of course, I think this would be a big conversation legally. We know that it was an auto pen that Joe Biden used to give Anthony Fauci the pardon. What do you think? Would that be something, that pardon, would that stand up in court?
17: I think probably only because, not because there's like sort of legitimacy, but there's going to be courts giving deference to the executive branch would be how this would unfold. But the problem with the pardon in and of itself is, one, did he knowingly and intelligently decide this, or does somebody else do it? And the auto pen tends to show that maybe he wasn't even involved in this. Secondarily, is it overly broad? Can you do a pardon that just says anything you might have done, you're pardoned for, or does it have to be more narrowly tailored to, hey, you committed this crime, you're pardoned for this particular crime? I think that's a really interesting question, because it is sort of a weird world to just be able to wave a magic wand and say you're pardoned for anything you've done that I do or don't know about. And I think I could see a court having problems with that part of it. However, it just seems like to overturn a pardon, I think, would be a big burden on the court. And this Supreme Court, even though it's a conservative Supreme Court, they are very deferential to executive power, and I think they would be so to the Biden executive power as well as the Trump executive power.
0: All right. Always great to have you on. Jonathan Fahey on Super Talk 99.7 and Nashville's Morning News. We'll talk to you again soon. 6:23. Running behind, but definitely worth it. Joan's got the news coming up at 6:30. Joan.
3: Yeah, there has been an arrest. 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
18: Jordonia, Bradley Parkway, southbound at Ashland City Highway. We've got an accident blocking the left lane. White's Creek, Bradley Parkway, northbound. There's a crash before Clarksville Pike on the shoulder. And Hadley, 22nd Avenue North, an accident south of Herman Street. I'm Christy O'Brien.
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3: Good morning. It is now 6:30. I'm Joan Jones with your top stories. We've got your full forecast and traffic coming up in 5 minutes. Iran's foreign minister says that progress has been made in mediated talks with the U.S. overnight. Those talks, though, were nearly derailed on Sunday.
1: Renewed Israeli attacks prompted Iran to once again threaten to close the Strait of Hormuz. President Trump then lashing out yesterday, warning Iran, you close it and you won't have a country. You won't even make it back to your expletive country, adding that he would, quote, blow the expletive out of them should the strait be closed. Iran's delegation appearing to walk out of the Swiss venue where the talks are being held. But overnight came word that the talks continued. Karen Hua, ABC News, Washington.
3: Now, a three-time U.S. Olympian has been arrested for vandalizing the reflecting pool at the center of a wild controversy playing out in Washington, D.C. David Hearn is his name. He represented the U.S. in canoeing. He claimed that he went to the reflecting pool as a, quote, curious, concerned citizen and touched some of the blue coating at the bottom, but he claims that he didn't vandalize it. Hearn is one of five people who have been arrested for vandalizing the pool. Another five have been issued federal citations. Got a heads up here for Nashvillians. The Office of Emergency Management will start testing tornado warning sirens across the city tomorrow through the 31st of this month. It's the annual maintenance on the city's 113 sirens. During that test, officials will sound the sirens for about 20 seconds to make sure that they're in good working order. That's the latest news. Stick around for your traffic and weather next. I'm Joan Jones, WTN News.
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3: Had a big accident on 40 westbound this morning. We're hearing that it's at mile marker 224 on I-40 westbound. This is right near Mount Juliet, and I can see the backup this morning. It looks like a big backup as well. But I don't see anything from the traffic center on this. I'm just watching the delays. There are no cameras in that area either. So we'll just keep an eye on it and keep reporting to you. Again, it's 40 westbound through Mount Juliet, very backed up. Got an accident in Smyrna on the eastbound side of 24 at the Rocky Ford Road overpass. The left lane blocked off on that one. Briley Parkway northbound in White's Creek before Clarksville Pike. That's a crash scene. And one more in Jordonia, Briley Parkway southbound at Ashland City Highway. Traffic every 10 minutes every morning on Super Talk 99.7 WTN.
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15: I'm WSMV4 First Alert Meteorologist Stefano DiPietro. It's a First Alert weather day, starting off with showers and thunderstorms this morning. Any storm producing heavy downpours, a lot of lightning, maybe even a gusty wind. There'll be additional hit-and-miss thunderstorms this afternoon, again with gusty winds and heavier downpours being the main concern.
0: 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I'm getting all kinds of text messages on the Super Text line and on my phone, Joan.
3: About this accident on 40?
0: 40 westbound, yeah, between Mount Julia Road and Central Pike, the overpass there, heading west into Nashville. Uncle Tony telling me the traffic is all messed up. Is it because of the rain? Because you just had a big laundry list of accidents. I can't even tell if it's raining here in is it raining?
6: Yeah, it's raining.
0: It's raining here in, yeah, the Naked Statues. They need a umbrella.
6: I don't know. I'm staring at somebody's apartment building. They have like a 70-inch flat screen and they watch TV way too late.
0: We need an umbrella and some loincloth for the naked statues is what we need. Anyway, so be careful. Plenty of extra time and all that stuff. So, hey, coming up at 7:06, Congressman Scott Desjarlais is going to be joining us on Nashville's Morning News. He's got some thoughts on a number of different things, including, of course, the memorandum of understanding that has been signed. And now the big negotiations begin. And, you know, a lot of this hinges on Hezbollah in Lebanon and Israel. These negotiations really hinge on what is going on there and in the Strait of Hormuz. And again, at the border of Lebanon and Israel related to Hezbollah. So there's a lot of news. I don't know if you folks saw this, but over the last several days, and I'm a little goofy on the whole news cycle right now, just because that was gone for a week. But last couple of days, it was reported that U.S. intelligence assessments are now warning that Benjamin Netanyahu was likely to act in ways that could undermine the peace process, that he would sabotage the peace efforts because he doesn't like the deal that Donald Trump is about to agree to. And by the way, I will say there's a lot of Republicans and conservatives that don't like the deal either. Benjamin Netanyahu, though, according to the Washington Post, our own U.S. intelligence assessments are saying that Netanyahu could try to sabotage this deal. Now, remember what J.D. Vance said last week? It was actually pretty powerful in talking about Israel and Benjamin Netanyahu and Israel's parliament as well.
7: What I will say, and this does bother me, is that you've seen people within Bibi's cabinet who have come out and attacked the deal and in some ways very personally attacked the president of the United States. And I guess my message to them would be twofold. Number one, Donald J. Trump is the only head of state in the entire world who is sympathetic to the nation of Israel at this moment in time. And he happens to be the head of state of the world superpower. If I was in the cabinet of the Israeli government, I might not be attacking the only powerful ally that I have anywhere left in the entire world. And the second message I would give to some of those cabinet members, Bibi, to his credit, has not gone down this path.
0: All right. So there have been politicians in Israel that have been blasting this deal. As you can imagine, you know, Benjamin Netanyahu, just like Donald Trump in this country, he's under a lot of pressure to keep the military strikes going against Hezbollah in Lebanon. One thing Donald Trump has said is that Hezbollah will fire some wayward rockets that land somewhere in Israel. And so Israel will take out an apartment building and kill a bunch of innocent people. A lot of innocents have been losing their lives. And Donald Trump and J.D. Vance have both said that has got to stop. So just like we have our disagreements here in our country about the deal, there's a lot of disagreement, again, among Republicans. Israel is having its own debates as well, as is the rest of the world. But J.D. Vance, I mean, I saw this last week. He does not pull punches when he's talking about Benjamin Netanyahu in Israel.
7: But to some of these cabinet members in Israel who are attacking the president of the United States, the other thing that I would say is that over the last 3 months, two-thirds of the defensive weapons that have protected your homeland have been built by American hands and paid for by American tax dollars. The problem for Israel is not Donald J. Trump. And anybody in Israel who thinks their biggest problem is the President of the United States needs to wake up and smell the reality of the situation that country is in.
0: Yeah, and it is true. We give Israel about $4 billion every single year in military aid. And as part of our normal agreement, we've given billions more in additional funding after they were attacked by Hamas and Israel had to defend itself. So in total, we're giving Israel something like $20 billion every single year. To J.D. Vance's point, I mean, here we are giving Israel all of this money. And I do understand $20 billion in the overall scheme of things, not a lot of money. But it's the point that we're giving them not only $20 billion a year these days, but we also give them a good deal, a really good deal on weapons and military equipment as well. So we do a lot for Israel. And so when you have some of these people in the cabinet of Benjamin Netanyahu that have been going after Donald Trump and, you know, talking about this deal as they'll do, and portraying us somehow, America, and Donald Trump as the enemy, well, that's just off base and wrong, because we do a lot for Israel. The big issues that some in Israel and America have is the deal itself, because they'll say, and by the way, I agree with this, it is that it is giving Iran too much leverage. It does give Iran too much money in sanctions relief. It does allow them to ultimately sell oil on the open market. That would give them billions of dollars to fund terrorism. There's not a person within the sound of my voice that would say, oh yeah, we could trust Iran. There simply isn't. And so the bottom line is, what we are hoping for with this deal, what we're hoping for in this deal, is that Iran will see just this massive amount of money coming in and they'll say, you know what? We like being on the straight and narrow. We like being legit. We like being able to sell oil on the open market. So we're not going to go back to funding terrorism. We're not going to go back to bombing Israel. We're not going to go back to that way of life, because we enjoy the accoutrements of being able to sell oil on the open market. And I understand that sentiment. That's not how the people in charge of Iran work. They have bloodlust. They have death lust. They don't fear death. They don't fear killing their own people. They don't care. They want to die. They want their 72 virgins or whatever it is. Now, it was interesting. Benjamin Netanyahu was actually giving a speech last night. He talked about the dynamic between he and Donald Trump. I've got that audio coming up next. It is 6:45. Time to check the roads on WTN.
18: Smyrna, 24 eastbound past the Rocky Fork Road overpass. We've got an accident blocking the left lane. Jordonia, Bradley Parkway southbound at Ashland City Highway. Accident moved to the right shoulder. And Hadley, 22nd Avenue North, crash south of Herman Street. I'm Christy O'Brien.
0: All right, so I guess we should clean it all up. Joan, our reporter from Pennsylvania, did not have the attack, I should say the crash, not an attack, attack on traffic, 40 westbound in Mount Juliet. So yeah. Let's just give a more concise and accurate traffic report.
3: So, yeah, inbound Julia, 40 westbound at the Wilson-Davidson County line. It is stop and go because of this crash. It's a huge backup. They say it's stop and go traffic from Golden Bear Gateway, Beckwith Road, exit 229. So pretty slow this morning, traveling in on 40. And the rain's kind of just entering that area. So it's not because of the rain. Not really sure what happened there.
0: And I don't know if she had, is there an accident on 24? I don't even.
3: Yes, 24 eastbound side.
0: Okay.
3: In Smyrna.
0: All right, very good. So not good, but as long as we have the information. Thank you, Joan. Yeah. I very much appreciate it. Be careful out there, folks. And remember, people are blowing me up on the super text line. Remind people that when it rains, you've got to turn your lights on. So turn your lights on if you're out headed out to work this morning.
6: It's a state law, for crying out loud.
0: It is a state law, as a matter of fact.
3: Don't most cars have that option where it turns on automatically when the

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1: That I do everything he wants me to do. Well, neither is true. We're leaders of independent and proud countries. We stand for our interests. I stand for the interests of Israel and for its security. And often we see eye to eye, sometimes we don't. But we respect each other's sovereignty and leadership and commitment to our people.
2: Well, there's no doubt that President Trump and Netanyahu not seeing eye to eye right now. One thing I don't get is this line in the Memorandum of Understanding a lot of folks are talking about. This is the quote. Upon the signing of this Memorandum of Understanding, the Islamic Republic of Iran will make arrangements using its best efforts for the safe passage of commercial vessels with no charge, for 60 days only, from the Persian Gulf to the Sea of Oman and vice versa. So that best efforts for the safe passage of commercial vessels with no charge for 60 days only. In other words, that's not a guarantee. It does leave open the possibility that Iran will come back with Oman, because also part of this Memorandum of Understanding talks about how Iran and the folks over there in Oman, they can look at the Strait of Hormuz and they can decide for themselves on how they're going to manage the traffic through the Strait of Hormuz. In other words, it seems to me like if Iran wants to charge $2 million along with the Strait of Oman, they can do so. So I don't know, when I read that, using its best efforts for the safe passage of commercial vessels with no charge for 60 days only, I'm like, what the hell is that? And I'm sure that other people, this is my first crack at, you know, talking about the Memorandum of Understanding. I don't understand why we have left that open. And so that's one of many things that people have an issue with the Memorandum of Understanding. We haven't even gotten to the whole part of the negotiation about, you know, the nuclear side of this, where we start talking about, okay, so what about the enriched uranium and finding that enriched uranium? We can also talk about enriching the uranium. Iran has been saying that there's no way they're going to give that up. So there's so many red lines here for both sides, but just on the surface, it looks like if this Memorandum of Understanding is, you know, to be believed, then there's no reason why it shouldn't be. Then after 60 days, Iran and Oman can do whatever they want to do. Another disagreement is the sanctions relief and the unfreezing of assets. The Trump administration says this is necessary to get them to the table, that they have to earn all of these benefits. And if they don't behave, they're going to lose the money. Well, here's my worry, is that they end up behaving, and I'm air quoting this, they're going to end up behaving for a time, but then they'll end up going back to their old ways. But in the meantime, we've lined their pockets with billions and billions of dollars. But remember, because I know that there's some of you that are, you know, yelling at me saying you got to have faith in Donald Trump. I do. But that doesn't mean that I can't express my concerns along the way. Negotiations have just wrapped up day one of the 60 days of negotiations, and maybe all of this will ultimately come out in the wash. We'll have to wait and see what happens. The Memorandum of Understanding is not the final agreement. Day one has wrapped up. Here is more from, I believe this is from Fox News.
3: Vice President J.D. Vance led the U.S. delegation. The negotiations are aimed at securing a long-term peace deal while also addressing Iran's nuclear program. A U.S. official says the talks were productive and covered several issues, including keeping the Strait of Hormuz open and enforcing the ceasefire in Lebanon. A roadmap was also agreed to for reaching a final deal within 60 days. Today's talks, though, didn't come without speed bumps. This after President Trump threatened Tehran's delegation during negotiations. He says the U.S. could resume bombing and take over the Strait of Hormuz if a deal is not reached. Iran's top negotiator strongly condemned the remarks. More technical talks.

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1: All right, so we did a Daily Dan poll, and how did we frame the Daily Dan poll, Sam?
2: Do you believe we can trust Iran with unfrozen assets totaling $20 to $24 billion?
1: Mm-hmm.
2: Your options were yes, no, and F no. Apparently 4% of people, since we put this poll up, say yeah, we can trust Iran. The other 96% are torn between no and F no.
1: Frankly, no?
2: Yeah, frankly. I don't know who Frank is, but I like the way he talks.
1: Yes. All right. Very good. 652, Super Talk 99.7. Scott Desjarlais is going to have some thoughts on this. We're going to talk to him, Congressman Scott Desjarlais. He's going to join us after the news at 7 here on Super Talk 99.7 WTN. You can also chime in, by the way, on the Super Text line, 615-737-9986, 615-737-WWTN. Joe, and I feel the need to, because we're a couple of minutes away from the next traffic report, I feel the need to give some traffic information as the rain comes down. We do have an accident, 40 on the westbound side in Mount Juliet. That is a big one, especially as people are commuting into Nashville. So what is the latest on that accident? Give us a couple of the big troubling spots.
3: Yeah, same thing. It's stop-and-go traffic from Golden Bear Gateway, Beckwith Road, through the accident there at the Davidson County, Wilson-Davidson County line. Three left lanes are blocked off by it, so not a lot of traffic is getting by. And then you've got an accident to eastbound on 24. It's in Smyrna. The left lane blocked off at Rocky Fork Road. And then westbound on 40 at the Eastern Split, there's another accident with two right lanes blocked off. There you go.
1: All right, very good. Thank you, Joan. What's coming up in the news at 7?
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10: What does it mean to be just? We are just when we do that which is reliably right, fundamentally fair, and innately equitable. To be just, we must fully fear God and respectfully regard others. The just fully fear God. The prophet Micah declared that the righteous do justly, love mercy, and walk humbly with God. The prophet Hosea professed, the ways of the Lord are right, and the just shall walk in them. King Solomon concluded that fearing God and keeping his commandments is the whole duty of man. Cornelius the centurion was a just man and one that feared God. It is certain that the just fully revere God. The just respectfully regard others. Being just necessitates that we overcome our biases and treat others even-handedly and impartially. Even more, as Cornelius' example shows, the just go beyond being implicitly impartial. We are innately equitable. We are motivated to flatten the curve of disparities among people because it is right to do so. Cornelius was a just man who gave generously to those in need. His selfless sensitivity to the needs of others was a measure of his morality. The just respectfully regard others. On the other hand, the unjust, as described in Jesus' parable, neither fear God nor regard man. May we fully fear God and respectfully regard others. By doing so, we will bend the arc of morality toward justice.
2: See our website, schroederlane.org, for information on how to become a resident or to work at our on-campus assisted living center, as well as information regarding worship and ministries of the Schroeder Lane Church of Christ.
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11: Mount Juliet, 40 westbound at the Wilson-Davidson County line. There's an accident. Stop traffic from Golden Bear Gateway. At the eastern split, 40 westbound at exit 213A, an accident blocks the two right lanes. Smyrna, 24 eastbound, crash past the Rocky Fork Road overpass in the left lane. I'm Christy.
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3: Good morning. It is 7 o'clock. I'm Joan Jones with your top stories. And police are still working that crash scene on 40 westbound this morning. Before the Wilson-Davidson County line, all three lanes of traffic have been blocked off by it. Very slow in that area this morning. Be careful. We do have thunderstorms still making their way through the Nashville area right now. That line of storms continues moving through the same spots over and over.
16: This batch of thunderstorms is not necessarily severe, but it has a good amount of heavier rainfall with it. And if those thunderstorms train over the same areas, notice that some of these rainfall rates are over 2 inches per hour. That could cause some minor flooding in some poor drainage areas.
3: Channel 4's Stefano DiPietro there. He says the storms will weaken as they head eastward. Another batch of storms later this afternoon will be more hit and miss, he says. Happening overnight, British Prime Minister Keir Starmer announced that he'll step down as the leader of his party following a rebellion in his Labour Party in the UK.
17: Every decision I've taken has been about putting the country I love first. That is why I will resign as leader of the Labour Party.
3: He'll stay on as Prime Minister until his successor is named in September. Now, this comes after several scandals. His U.S. ambassador's ties to Jeffrey Epstein were exposed, and most recently, the anti-immigration party Reform UK is now leading in public polls. In Switzerland overnight, the U.S. and Iran reportedly hammered out a plan for ending the fighting between Israel and Hezbollah. At one point in the negotiations yesterday, though, Iranian negotiators picked up their ball and went home, angered at some of President Trump's social media posts. Vice President J.D. Vance is in attendance. Those talks are expected to continue all week. Metro Nashville police still searching for the shooter who killed a 12-year-old boy in downtown Nashville last night. Police say that a group of kids agreed to meet up about 7:30 for a fight, but a 12-year-old was shot in the head and later died at a hospital. Overnight, a couple of teens who were involved in the fight were questioned, but police still haven't been able to locate the shooter. The trial against former Tennessee Titans scout Blaze Taylor begins today. Channel 4's Danielle Ledbetter.
18: He's accused of poisoning his girlfriend, Jade Binning, and their unborn baby back in 2023. Binning was rushed to the hospital after Taylor called 911 and said she appeared to be having an allergic reaction.
3: But a medical examiner has already testified his girlfriend had so much cocaine in her system, she could not have willingly ingested that much. And Alan Greenspan has died, the influential economist who served five terms as chairman of the Federal Reserve, died early this morning of complications from Parkinson's disease. He was 100 years old. 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Right now, the Dow futures are plus 14, the NASDAQ futures plus 22. We've got S&P futures falling right about 9 points. That's the latest news. Traffic and weather are next. I'm Joan Jones, WTN News.
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3: A lot of crashes now. We've got that one in Mount Juliet this morning. It's 40 westbound before the Wilson-Davidson County line. Three left lanes are still blocked by this. We've got stop-and-go traffic from Golden Bear Gateway, Beckwith Road, all the way through that spot. Also, South Nashville on 24 eastbound, an accident at Murfreesboro Pike. The right lane is blocked off. Another on Briley Parkway southbound at Ashland City, the right lane blocked. And in Bordeaux, Ashland City Highway, the eastbound lanes before Briley Parkway, they're jammed because of an accident as well. Southbound on 65 in Berry Hill, a crash right this morning at I-440, and the left shoulder is blocked there. Got the left lane blocked on 24 eastbound in Smyrna past Rocky Fork Road overpass by an accident. And one more for you, Murfreesboro Pike in Antioch, right at Mount View Road. Watch there for another crash scene. Traffic every 10 minutes every morning on Supertalk 99.7 WTN.
24: How did I lose weight? And I did.
0: Lean right here. I did. I love this stuff. Listen, Brickhouse Nutrition been with me for a long time. So chatting with Miles, I'm up at like 2:35. True story. I never minded being 2:35, but you know what minded? 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
1: I'm WSMV4 First Alert Meteorologist Stefano DiPietro. It's a First Alert weather day, starting off with showers and thunderstorms this morning. Any storm producing heavy downpours, a lot of lightning, maybe even a gusty wind. There'll be additional hit and miss thunderstorms this afternoon, again with gusty winds and heavier downpours being the main concern.
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24: 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Good morning to your friends. Hope you are doing well and welcome on in to a Monday, June 22nd. I've been absolutely triggered. That's Congressman Scott Desjarlais is coming up, but I've been absolutely triggered by a soundbite from Keir Starmer that Joan played in her newscast. So this dipshite decided to step down today. And there's a whole political thing going on in the UK. They've got problems with their economy. They've got crime that is rampant. They've got this Muslim infiltration going on. While I was gone, there was a report that came out. And Joan, I guess you covered this in your talk show.
3: Yeah.
24: When you were filling in for Chris, the Rupert Lowe report, where they talked about hundreds of thousands of rapes that have been happening.
3: 250,000 girls.
24: That have been raped at the hands of these Muslims that have been allowed to infiltrate into the country.
3: Pakistani Muslim gangs.
24: And so, and the problem in the UK is that, and generally in Europe, you're not allowed to talk about it.
3: Right. And that was part of that, those reports, is that the girls would say, you know, they would go to the police and the police would bring them back to their attacker and say, yeah, you shouldn't do that.
24: Right.
3: Yeah.
24: And so then I hear, can you play that audio bite from Keir Starmer as he was resigning today? He should have been fired in disgrace, but any ultimately would have been. But he resigned because his party just lost a bunch of local elections. So he realized that it's time to step aside because they have national elections coming up. But this is what Keir Starmer said.
25: Every decision I've taken has been about putting the country I love first. That is why I will resign as leader of the Labour Party.
24: So is the country that he loves most Pakistan?
3: Yeah. Good question.
24: Yeah, because it sure as hell isn't because he loves the UK. Because he and all of those other leaders in the UK have been allowing all of these Muslims to infiltrate their country. And when they do horrendous things like rape gangs, you're not allowed to talk about it. I mean, I heard that and it's like, oh, this is why your party is getting its ass handed to it.
26: That's crazy!
24: That's what I sound like. I know. I'm screaming at the clouds. Anyway, thank you, Joan.
3: Yeah.
24: Congressman Scott Desjarlais joining us on Super Talk 99.7. Congressman, good morning. 2 hours in, back from vacation. I'm already irritated as all get out. How are you, sir?
2: Better than you, but that's discouraging. I was trying to figure out exactly what was going on with this resignation, and I hadn't heard what Joan had played. And so, obviously, the country he loves doesn't have anything to do with women. He apparently doesn't care about them. You know, this is what, the seventh prime minister in the last decade now, in the UK. And you know, I know they've had a problem with immigration, which is interesting because they kind of have a natural border, if you will. I mean, they're an island. And so it doesn't seem like it would be that difficult to control immigration. They just have allowed it. And I've known it's been ongoing, but not to that extent. I had not heard anything about all the rapes, but I did know that there was a Muslim infiltration. Seems like there's more of a trend towards socialism. You know, what was once one of the greatest countries in the world for years just seems to be falling apart.
24: Well, we know that Keir Starmer had absolutely no interest in helping Donald Trump with the war in Iran. There's going to be that aspect of it as well. The new guy, as he is stepping aside, the new leader of the party, is somebody apparently, Congressman, more liberal than Keir Starmer. And they're going into a national election at some point. So, and I don't know all the ins and outs of the politics of the UK, but I think that at some point the people of the UK will speak as it relates to all of this. Number one, of course, the economy, but also all of the crime that is happening there in the UK.
2: Yeah, and it's baffling that they are not willing to help. They've been a reliable ally. And, you know, I keep going back to the fact that we put Idris ashore in Poland and Romania to protect England and France and Spain and other European countries against attacks from Iran. I mean, it was out there for attacks from Russia. Remember, Russia had a fit that we were putting those there because they felt it was made an unlevel playing field. It was never about Russian missiles because they could overwhelm the system. So it was about Iranian missiles. But then when all of a sudden, you know, we're in a war with Iran, they could care less. When Russia's knocking on their back door, they want us to send all kinds of money and help and protect them and be the NATO ally we're supposed to be. But they're, you know, missing in action when it comes to the Middle East. And it certainly would have been helpful to have a coalition as we navigate this mess.
24: Yeah, and I think the murder of Henry Novak and all of that also is certainly something that is at play here. However, let's talk about the Memorandum of Understanding. Of course, this is a big topic of a conversation today and will be this week as they have now completed day one. They do say, Congressman, there's some progress that was made, but I know there's been a lot of criticism amongst folks on the right, of course, about the Memorandum of Understanding. One of the things that I actually brought up in the previous segment, I've got a lot of concerns regarding the Memorandum of Understanding. One of them is that they talk about the ability of Oman and Iran to, they're not allowed to charge fees for ships to cross the Strait of Hormuz for only 60 days, which, I mean, it seems to me that seems a little bizarre. Donald Trump has come out and he said they'll never be allowed to charge tolls. But the Memorandum of Understanding says only for 60 days. It also says, you know, they'll have to do their best not to charge fees for ships to cross the Strait of Hormuz. There's some other things as well. I mean, give me your, people have heard me monologue. What are your thoughts on the Memorandum of Understanding and also on the negotiations thus far?
2: Well, one, I don't trust Iran, and I think without regime change, this is never going to be the success that it could or should be, and I don't think you'll see a stabilization in the Middle East that's just really within our grasp right now. If we could get a regime change, if we get Abraham Accord signed, and I think we're so close that to let all that go because we have fall elections coming up is just the wrong way to look at it. Giving 300 or unfreezing 300 billion in assets for Iran just allows them to start this whole process over again in terms of rebuilding a Navy and Air Force, more missiles, more drones. I'm pretty sure they don't love Israel any more than they used to. And, you know, that's never going to change probably. But if you did get a friendly regime that was willing to work with its neighbors in the region, that would be success to me. So the money is very bothersome to me. The Strait of Hormuz is the only thing I think that Iran has found where they had leverage. It's the only thing that's been working for them because, ships don't want to hit a mine and get blown up. And so we, even though they don't have a navy, they have these little speed boats. People are afraid to transverse the strait because of the threat of mines and other type of dangers there. So that has been the one card that Iran has held, and they're waving it around right now. So no, they should not be allowed to charge a toll, nor should Oman. It's an international waterway. So I just see a number of problems with it. I mean, it's nice that they're trying to do this diplomatically. I just am skeptical that it holds this whole 60-day thing. You can count on Israel and Hezbollah to continue to fight. That seems to be a non-starter for Iran. And, they want their proxies to be able to raise havoc like they always have. You start giving them money, they can start giving them more weapons, and the problem becomes bigger again. So anyway, I'll stop. But that's I have a lot of concerns with it. I think a lot of my colleagues do. I spoke with both the chairman of the Armed Services, Mike Rogers, and he had spoken with chairman of Senate Armed Services, Roger Wicker. And they're laying kind of low right now because of a lot of concerns and skepticism. So I'm sure this week we'll bring some good briefings our way, and maybe we can talk again later.
24: It is 7:16, Congressman. We do have some rain coming down. Got to take a quick check of traffic coming up here on Super Talk 99.7.
4: Mount Juliet, 40 westbound before the Wilson-Davidson County line. Accident blocks the three left lanes. Stop traffic from Golden Bear Gateway. South Nashville, 24 eastbound at Murfreesboro Pike. Accident blocks the right lane. And Jordonia, Briley Parkway southbound. A crash at Ashland City Highway in the right lane. I'm Christy O'Brien.
24: A couple of storm cells are rolling through. One right now. And got a lot of rain in the area. Of course, a lot of accidents as well. Take it slow. Second storm is going to happen later this afternoon. Today, a high of 79. Congressman Scott Desjarlais joining us on Super Talk 99.7. Congressman, do you believe that President Trump is hearing the concerns that you and other conservatives and Republicans are voicing regarding this memorandum of understanding and the negotiations with Iran?
2: We'll find out more this week. Of course, we're doing district work this week, which was a nice break from Washington. He'll send his people from the White House over to brief us, and we'll send our messages back to him. It seems to me, I don't know, he's going to be a lame duck president one way or the other, whether we hold the House or don't hold the House. Legislation's been hard to come by due to slim majorities, but I would like to think that he would meet with us and listen to our concerns. So I can't answer the question whether he is or not. We sent a lot of messages about a lot of different things, troop movements within Europe and whatnot that we weren't happy about. And it seems like he still kind of does what he wants to do. If you would, let me slip one thing in that I'm finding pretty fascinating about this. I'm not a big soccer fan, but one thing that I am a big fan of is listening to all these different folks from different countries that come here expecting America to be this dirty, awful place, because the only news they get, and I've traveled through Europe and around the world in South America, you can't find Fox News. The only thing you can listen to is either Russian TV or CNN, and they're about the exact same thing. It looks like the same format, same programming. And so all these folks are coming to America expecting to see these horrible things and what a terrible country we are. And I'm fascinated by, the freedom that they see that we have, that they can just drive where they want to go, that they, can get free refills and eat ranch dressing and go to Buc-ee's and do all these things. And there's just story after story after story coming from people from different nations that had a different view of America before they got here. And it kind of reminds me of what a great country we are and how spoiled Americans in general are, and how we struggle with our first world problems that we have, but to have other countries come and praise who we actually are, not who they thought we were, based on bias that they get in the media. So, I mean, it's pretty sad that the world sees propaganda from America the way, you know, when I grew up, Russian propaganda was a big thing and it was well known. But I've traveled enough abroad to know that that's the news that they get. And so I didn't know if you had a comment on that, but I found it kind of fascinating to see that people actually do see us as a pretty cool place to be.
24: I actually, you know, it's interesting, Congressman. First of all, I hate ranch dressing. They can have it. That's number one. But number two, I didn't actually realize that the media outside of America was so negative on America. Now, the Democrats also feel that way about America, too. So it doesn't really surprise me that, you know, the Europeans portray America as a dirty, awful, crime-ridden place, which is what I've been seeing online as far as the socials go. And it has been pretty interesting to see all of these folks come to America. I actually saw some in Florida, a lot of people in Florida for the soccer matches and so forth and watching it and so forth. I have no idea exactly what was going on as far as who was playing who. But I do find it interesting that you have, by and large, you have the Democrats who have a very negative opinion of America. And you also have the Europeans who effectively, yeah, as you said, have that same opinion. So it's been refreshing to see. Now you have, and I don't know if you saw the headline, I did not read it, but you have some headlines out there saying, oh, well, all of these so-called foreigners talking about the greatness of America, it's all just an actual setup. And this is actually not as it seems, when the reality is it is. But, you know, I got to tell you that it has been refreshing to see America praised by people that are actually coming here. And I guarantee you there's going to be a lot of people that want to stay here in America. And I love the fact that they're discovering Buc-ee's. They're discovering, I guess, Wawa. I saw one guy from Germany who just discovered In-N-Out, for example. So it has been a lot of fun. By the way, there's one particular super texter who is texting me in big capital letters about a question he wants me to ask you, which is, codifying Donald Trump's executive orders. Just offhand, do you know how many have been codified? I know that there are a bunch that were codified in the big, beautiful bill. How many are left? How many have been actually codified, and how many are left? Do you know offhand?
2: Well, I don't know how many are left because he's signing some more today. So every time, you know, he has a time set aside to place these executive orders, you know, codifying them requires the House to vote. Otherwise, they just go away when he goes away. And, that's the way we've been operating, unfortunately, as a country, because we have done such a poor job legislating due to slim majorities or far right or far left ideology. So, you know, Obama started it with his phone and his pen. He didn't need Congress. He didn't need legislators. Of course, we were in the majority at the time, so he just did what he wanted. Yep. And so it lasted for about 8 years. But, yes, we have codified a number of things in the big, beautiful bill, but there's probably a lot of them hanging out there that will expire when he leaves office. So hopefully we'll get another shot at doing that. And I wish I could give a better answer, but I don't have a number.
24: Yeah, and the problem is the numbers. I mean, I'm not defending Congress, but it's the same thing with the Save America Act. It's the same thing with getting rid of the filibuster. Is we don't have enough really conservative Trump supporting people, particularly in the Senate, that are willing to back Donald Trump. We just don't have the numbers. I mean, I don't know how else to say it. We don't have the numbers.
2: Yeah, it's shameful. I mean, I don't understand Mitch McConnell. I don't understand Tillis. Collins came around, but she's got a tough race. Murkowski never figured her out. So you've got three Republicans right there in the Senate that, despite 95% of Republicans wanting the SAVE Act, and frankly, over 70% of Democrats wanting it. I mean, I can understand why the Democrats in the Senate wouldn't vote for it, because they wouldn't be able to cheat if they had to actually show IDs and prove you're American citizens. And so we don't have time for this, but it was interesting that the Secretary Rollins of the USDA was in, and she sent out a note to all 50 governors about SNAP abuse. Only got responses from 29. 27 were from red states, found $4.2 billion in fraud. The two blue states didn't give any numbers, and the rest of the blue states didn't even mess with it. And so it's just such a power grab up there. Everything is about, you know, controlling the White House. And that's why, you know, we're struggling as a country and having to do executive orders. And there are a lot of people who would like to work together, but it's just, there's just enough people on each side of the aisle to keep things from getting done the way they're supposed to. And it's a shame because we could really accomplish a lot of positive legislation if we just had a little more help.
24: All right, we'll leave it there. Midterms, of course, coming up, 7:25. Congressman Scott Desjarlais, always great to have you on. We'll talk to you again soon. Joan's got the news coming up at 7:30. Joan, real quick, and instead of the usual tease, can we just do some traffic?
3: Oh, okay.
24: Yeah, because I know that we've got a lot of wrecks out there. We haven't done a report in like 9 minutes. So let's talk about what is happening on 40, 24 as the rain continues to come down.
3: Okay, so it looks like on 40 westbound before Davidson, Wilson-Davidson County line, that crash is still there and it's still taking out three left lanes. Must be a very serious crash and it's jammed heading into that spot this morning. Also on 24 eastbound side in South Nashville, right lane is blocked off at Murfreesboro Pike by an accident. Also 24 east at Rocky Fork Road overpass in Smyrna, you've got the left lane blocked off there. And in both spots, we're hearing from listeners who say there are a lot of looky-loos on the westbound side who are slowing things down as well. There you go.
24: Hey, it's Dan Madison. 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
23: From the United Structural Systems WTN Traffic Center.
4: Mount Juliet, 40 westbound before the Wilson-Davidson County line. Accident blocks the three left lanes. Stop traffic from Golden Bear Gateway. Bellevue, 40 eastbound before Old Hickory Boulevard West. Accident moved to the shoulder. And South Nashville, 24 eastbound at Murfreesboro Pike. Crash blocks the right lane. I'm Christy O'Bracken.
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3: Good morning, 7:32. I'm Joan Jones with your top stories. Some progress to report from today's talks with Iran in Switzerland.
14: J.D. Vance saying that the most exciting thing, in his words, has been the fact that the Iranians have agreed to allow UN nuclear inspectors back into the country. The vice president saying that is a first step in terms of ending Iran's nuclear program, but still, clearly, a lot of progress and hard work to be done.
3: That's ABC's Tom Sufi Burridge. He says that Tehran's foreign minister made a similar statement overnight. A Middle Tennessee man has died after falling from his boat on the Barren Fork River in the Mount Leo area. Here's Danielle Ledbetter at Channel 4.
18: The TWRA says 48-year-old Corey Phillips fell out of the boat and became unresponsive after paddling down the river with two other men late Saturday morning. The other men called 911. Phillips was rescued and taken to a hospital but did not survive.
3: And his death makes the 10th boating death this year in the Nashville area. And Dan, this is a story you maybe missed while you were gone. Bunny is now speaking out. Jelly Roll's soon-to-be ex-wife, Bunny XO, is now telling her side of the divorce story, saying on her podcast, Dumb Blonde, that she and Jelly Roll are still best friends, and in fact, they're going to have a baby together. Now, it doesn't appear that she's pregnant right now, but she has asserted that they'll continue attempting to get pregnant using IVF, a struggle that they've been very public about. Bunny says that they'll co-parent together. That is the latest news. We've got your traffic and weather ahead. I'm Joan Jones, WTN News.
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23: From the United Structural Systems WTN Traffic Center.
3: Still a mess on 40 this morning in the eastbound lanes, the westbound lanes as well. Westbound 40 at the Wilson-Davidson County line. We still have stop-and-go traffic all the way from Gallatin up to that spot this morning with three left lanes blocked off by this crash. We have a crash as well on 40 eastbound. It's on Old Hickory Boulevard West. The right shoulder is blocked off there. That one's a tractor-trailer into a rock wall. Also on 24 eastbound at Murfreesboro Pike, exit 52 in South Nashville, the right lane is blocked off by a crash. 24 east in Smyrna past the Rocky Fork Road overpass, the left lane is blocked off by a crash. You have one as well on Old Hickory Boulevard in Brentwood, the westbound lanes right at I-65, a crash reported in that spot. One more, Briley Parkway, northbound side before Clarksville Pike. A crash takes out the right shoulder. Traffic every 10 minutes every morning on Supertalk 99.7 WTN.
23: From the Beacon Capital Management Weather Center.
1: I'm WSMV4 First Alert Meteorologist Stefano DiPietro. It's a First Alert weather day, starting off with showers and thunderstorms this morning. Any storm producing heavy downpours, a lot of lightning, maybe even a gusty wind. There'll be additional hit-and-miss thunderstorms this afternoon, again with gusty winds and heavier downpours being the main concern.
24: 739, Supertalk 99.7 WTN. I'm shocked, I tell you, that Joan Jones actually covered Jelly Roll and Bunny.
3: Oh, come on.
24: In the newscast. I'm shocked you did that,
3: Joan. We did it last week.
24: Okay.
3: Yeah. I mean, you weren't here when they announced.
24: No, I don't. I listen. Yeah.
3: You knew, though, because you were reading your phone instead of enjoying your family. Go on.
24: So, no. Amy and I spoke about this at great length when we were on the beaches of the Gulf of America. And I don't know. There seems to be, you know, you got your team Bunny.
3: Uh-huh.
24: And you got your team Jelly Roll. I am on team Bunny. I think that Jelly Roll, he dropped a bunch of weight. And I think that he decided to go out and test the market. And Bunny, even on her podcast, said, yeah, Jelly Roll, or, you know, he's ready to go out and date. He feels great. He's full of oozing testosterone, apparently. And that's what she said. And she said, ladies, go slide into his DMs and send him a message. That's literally what she said.
3: That's so weird.
24: On her podcast. The whole thing is bizarre. And I'm team Bunny on this. I think the Jelly Roll, he lost a bunch of weight. It's like the they call it the Ozempic divorce, I think, or the GLP-1 divorce, where people lose a lot of weight and then they decide that they can get better. And I think that's some kind of BS. I mean, obviously anybody would, but, you know, I think that's perhaps what happened. Now, this is where Sam says, as he said to me off the air, have you seen Bunny? It doesn't get much better than Bunny. Whatever. I'm going to tell you, hashtag not impressed.
2: If you like ditzy blondes.
24: I don't like ditzy blondes.
2: I don't either.
24: The biggest thing that I find attractive in a woman is smarts. Oh. Is what?
2: Brunettes.
24: No, smarts. Whatever. Anyway, so.
3: So they're going to have a baby together.
24: Yeah, and I think that's ridiculous. Are you kidding me? Really? I mean, they're going through IVF. I don't know if they've already put the deposit down. I don't know how the whole thing works. But I think that for Bunny, I think it works for her. Because then as they're separated, she gets a boatload of money in like child support.
3: Oh, I see where you're going with this.
24: So there's that. I think it is absolute BS because you're purposely having a child outside of
3: marriage.
24: Now, but they're best friends and oh, Bunny, oh, Jelly Roll. We're always going to be BFFs forever. Whatever.
3: She said, quote, we're still having a baby together. We're going to co-parent together. Jay is my best friend. This isn't what you guys think it is. Nobody cheated on the other person. It's literally just we served our purpose.
24: Hold on. Time
3: for
24: out.
3: Each other.
24: Time out. That's a lie because Jelly Roll has a long history of cheating on Bunny.
3: Oh, yeah.
24: Do you know what I also thought was interesting about this? So people that don't know, Bunny was a high-class call girl. Like, she was making $100,000 a night, apparently.
3: Oh.
24: And so she rescued him. He was living in a van down by the river. He had been arrested like 40 times. She totally took care of him. Now, what she saw in Jelly Roll, I have no idea. But she took care of him. And she helped him get, you know, sober and whatever. And so then he goes off to prison or jail, whatever, he comes out. He'd been arrested like 40 times. And so you got a guy here who massively overweight, criminal record, spent time in jail, and Bunny helped him. And then he loses all this weight and decides that he can do better.
2: And you leave out the face tattoos thing. I mean, that's a no-go for me.
3: Well, she also said in this that this was from the Tennessean, by the way. We stopped communicating together in the past year and a half. I think it's safe for me to say that I always loved my husband a little bit more than he loved me. Which, after hearing that story, that she rescued him, that's really sad.
24: Yeah.
2: So why have a kid though? Like, to Dan's point about having a child outside of marriage, like you make that child come across as a commodity.
3: Yes.
2: You are an item that the other one's going to play, you know, you're going to end up at one point, the parents are going to be pitted against each other. They're going to regret, you know, that they decided to go about it this way. You know, that's in my mind, I kind of put it, not to jump to a different topic, but on the same subject as, when two guys buy a baby from a woman, you are treating the child like a commodity. You're not raising it together in a loving household the way things were intended to be, naturally. I'm not saying that you can't have IVF to have a kid like they are, but to get divorced and then have a kid.
3: But hearing Bunny's story, doesn't it let you know, doesn't it guide your thoughts that maybe she thinks a little differently about relationships and parenting or all kinds of things? Just thinks outside the box.
2: I think it's a cash grab.
3: Maybe.
2: I think it's there's your next reality show. We're both rising stars in our respective industries, and we decided to get divorced for the betterment of our lives, but we still wanted to have a kid.
24: What is Bunny a respective?
2: Her podcast does numbers, man.
24: Like, her podcast. And here's the deal. I've listened to her podcast. It's forced upon me, but I listened to it. And no. In all seriousness, she's got some good conversations over there on her podcast. So, but I don't know, man. I'm Team Bunny on this one. I think that Jelly Roll, I think that he has never treated her right. And I think that he lost a bunch of weight and he is, I don't think he is a rising star. I think he is an epic superstar at this point. And he's decided to, you know, go and see what else he can do.
2: I mean,
24: can do better. And that's some kind of BS right there.
2: I mean that in the context of, like, we know who they are because they're from around here. but they're not on the Kardashian level that, you know, a reality show would propel them to. That or a perfectly timed sex tape, but that's out of the window.
24: Last thing I want to see is Jelly Roll on a sex tape. I know what I also want to know. Apparently, what? Why are you laughing? Whatever. Anyway, so for Jelly Roll and Bunny, I think that it was interesting that Bunny, she apparently, according to the story, only stopped doing her you know,
3: prostitution
24: call girl stuff only like 3 years ago. But she and Jelly Roll have been together and married for like 9 or 10.
3: Yeah.
24: So was she really, I mean, if you believe the story, she was doing probably, you know, some select clients. She was still doing that for quite some time as they were married, which I don't really understand, but whatever. So
3: creepy.
24: Just creepy, what? Creepy, weird. And
3: that wasn't a marriage then, you know, like you can go to the chapel and say, I do, but that's not a marriage. Sorry.
24: Okay.
3: In my humble

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2: A little bit less of a fan now, and I'm certainly not one to, you know, criticize people and their marriages going south, but I mean, I just, whole thing. And people are, a lot of people are saying it was not a healthy marriage. That was the other part, is that there's a lot of toxicity in this marriage as well. So maybe it's for the best. Maybe it's for the best for the two of them. But here's the deal. If you have a toxic relationship, don't bring a baby into it.
3: Exactly.
2: Because do you think it's going to get better? Do you think it's going to get better when a baby is born through IVF into this kind of a situation? And then you're going
3: to
2: have
3: a mama who only wants to service high-priced people. Honestly, like, what kind of a life is that for little Johnny? What's your mom doing tonight? Well, she's got a client.
2: Yeah, mommy's got to work tonight. By the way, it's not going to be little Johnny. It's going to be little Jelly.
3: Yeah, I guess so.
2: Anyway, whatever. John in Lawrenceburg. Whatever. Moving on. Joan is 100% correct. Not a marriage. OMG, shut up about nasty people. 7712, in the infamous words of Judge Judy, if it doesn't make sense, it's not true.
3: Ah.
2: Goes on and on. Yeah, this is one of those. Here's another one. 3046. This is the gayest segment ever. 1356. They are both trash.
4: Don't challenge me. I can out.
2: Oh, listen.
4: This.
2: I'd be willing to bet that whatever we ran on Juneteenth was probably worse than this.
4: It was,
3: Yeah.
4: Was the special about that celebrity and her candles.
2: Oh, that one. Good. Yeah. Okay.
4: Like very Gwyneth, good. Gwyneth Paltrow's, yeah.
2: I'm glad I wasn't here.
3: Oof.
2: I'm still on the Gulf of America. Shores of Gulf of America. But this is one of those topics, Joan, that we always talk about where everybody tells us to shut up about it.
3: Yeah.
2: But everybody reacts.
3: Exactly. Exactly.
4: For those going, I don't care about the segment. You care enough to text in and complain about it.
2: That's exactly right. Thank you, Sam. All right, it is.
3: Hold on. 1868 said, is this the People Magazine radio show?
4: It's local news.
2: It's local news.
3: Yeah.
2: And people care about this. Like,
4: skanks can be news, believe it or not.
2: Okay, I got a question. I'm not going to do a Daily Dan poll, but here's my question. Knowing what Jelly Roll and Bunny, what Bunny does or did for a living, would you want to be with Jelly Roll?
3: No, see, that's just it. No.
2: Like, there's not enough penicillin in the world.
3: Exactly.
2: Now I should shut up, but I'm just saying.
4: that's like a Honda with 300,000 miles on it, but you put a Ferrari body on the outside.
2: Amy and I actually had this conversation. Where it's like, I mean, can you just imagine? I don't want to imagine, actually. 752, Super Talk 99.7, WTN, Super Text line is open, very active suddenly. 615-737-9986. John says, well, I do care about Dan's career, so I should probably stop talking about this. 752, and where are we at? Joan's got the news coming up at, oh, by the way, do you know who's going to join us coming up after the news at 8?
3: Who?
2: Gary Sinise.
3: What?
2: Gary Sinise is going to join us after the news
3: just
2: at 8.
3: Did you forget to tell us this before?
2: Nope. I'm...
4: Is that why you had me looking at certain movies?
2: Yes, because I wanted to know what are some of the biggest roles that Gary Sinise has done. And of course, he has done Lieutenant Dan.
3: Yep.
2: So, and people who have listened to this show for a long time know that he has been on this show before. And I'm a big, big fan of everything that Gary Sinise is, what he stands for. And he's got something locally that he's going to be doing here in Middle Tennessee today, as a matter of fact. And I'm really curious on this June 22nd what Gary Sinise thinks about, because he is a great American. He is an absolute patriot and he loves the troops. And I'm kind of want to get his perspective on his thoughts on America at 250 years old.
4: Should I offer him some ice cream? No? Hospital scene? Forrest Gump?
2: Been a long time since I've seen Forrest Gump, but thank you, Sam, for that.
4: Should watch it once a year if you're a true American.
2: Do you know, I probably should, actually. Anyway, 7:53, Joan's got the news coming up. Joan, let's real quickly do traffic, and then we'll do the news tease.

0: Okay, so we're looking at big delays still on 40 westbound before Wilson-Davidson County Line, where three left lanes are reportedly still blocked off. 40 eastbound in Bellevue, you've got the crash there at Old Hickory Boulevard West being worked on. It's on the right shoulder now. That's a tractor trailer into a rock wall. 24 is a mess. The eastbound lanes in South Nashville, right lane blocked off at Murfreesboro Pike, and then in Smyrna, eastbound 24 at the Rocky Fork Road overpass, both accident scenes. The left lane blocked off at Rocky Fork, the right lane blocked off at Murfreesboro Pike.
1: 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Now, what's coming up in the news at 8?
2: News that matters. Opinions you can challenge. 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
3: 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From the United Structural Systems WTN Traffic Center.
4: Mount Juliet, 40 westbound before the Wilson-Davidson County line. We've got an accident blocking the three left lanes. Stop traffic from Gallatin. South Nashville, 24 eastbound at Murfreesboro Pike. There's an accident in the right lane. And Smyrna, 24 eastbound. Accident past the Rocky Fork Road overpass in the left lane. I'm Christy O'Brien.
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1: 7:58, Nashville's Morning News. Joan, do you have a favorite Gary Sinise character? Mine is going to be Lieutenant Dan. Do you have a favorite movie that he's been in? I mean, he's been in a ton, television too.
0: There were a couple of other movies that I remember loving him in. I'm going to look them up because it just doesn't come to me right away.
1: Read some of them, Sam, if you would, because Sam pulled up his IMDb. And he has been in, he's done a lot of directing and a lot of movies as well. A lot of variety of things.
5: Yeah, IMBD is going to say that his top role was in Truman, where he played the 33rd president, Harry S. Truman, following the death of Franklin D. Roosevelt, George Wallace, which is a TV miniseries, following Alabama Governor George Wallace through segregation and presidential elections. Mm-hmm. Forrest Gump comes in at number three, and then he directed and starred in Of Mice and Men from 1992, A Midnight Clear, directed by Keith Gordon, Jack the Bear, The Stand, Apollo 13, where he plays astronaut Ken Mattingly.
1: All right, so we can't be late. So we'll leave it there because he's going to join us after the news. I know I did ask. It's what I do. After the news at 8,
0: we've got Green Mile.
1: Yes, the Green Mile.
5: How is that on his top 10? Wow.
0: Right.
1: That's the thing. He's so talented.
0: Yeah.
1: So I'm gonna ask him. I'm probably asked him before, but I have like the memory of a goldfish. What is his favorite role? Also, we're gonna find out what the Gary Sinise Foundation has been up to. He of course plays bass in his band as they go off and they travel to military bases across the world and play for our military as well. So he's a busy guy. He's gonna be with us coming up next on Super Talk 99.7 WTN.
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0: Good morning, 8 o'clock. I'm Joan Jones with your top stories. Got your forecast and traffic still to come. The first round of talks between the U.S. and Iran has now concluded, and Vice President J.D. Vance attended those meetings in Switzerland. He tells the press pool that Iran has now agreed to allow international atomic energy inspectors to enter the country once again.
7: That is a major milestone for the American people and the first step in permanently denuclearizing or permanently ending a nuclear weapons program in Iran.
0: Other issues being hammered out, too. Here's ABC's Tom Sufi Burridge reporting from Switzerland.
8: Vice President J.D. Vance saying there's been that mechanism for trying to keep the Strait of Hormuz open to deal with de-mining issues and another mechanism for deconflicting the war in Lebanon, which was really threatening to derail the memorandum of understanding signed by President Trump just a few days ago, saying there'll be enhanced communication. But critically, Israel is not part of that group.
0: Those talks will pick up again tomorrow. Five people arrested in Sumner County after an investigation by the TBA's Human Trafficking Task Force. The bust taking place June 11th and 12th, all of the men arrested were charged with promoting prostitution. TBI also rescued 9 victims. They've been provided support through local human trafficking victim services. Well, you probably call it the Ding Dong Ditch when you were a kid, but there's a new version of it. It's called the Door Kick Challenge, and it's happening in the middle of the night. Here's Channel 4's Sarah Ellen.
9: It's called the Door Kick Challenge, and it's happening all across the country. Typically, it's teenagers in the dead of night going up to homes and forcefully kicking the door and then taking off. And some of the latest potential victims of the prank are Laura Pilato and her family.
10: Prank or not, ultimately they did cause damage to our home, and it was extremely scary for us.
9: This This is what Laura and her husband woke up to at their home in Park Glen Tuesday morning, just a couple minutes after midnight. She says the bang was enough to shake their entire home and split their door frame.
0: Yeah, police are calling it a dangerous trend because of what the response could be from scared homeowners within the home. So one thing that students will not be getting at Wilson County High Schools anymore, energy drinks. School officials considering a proposal to strip them from vending machines after discovering how much caffeine those drinks contain, which is nearly double the amount recommended for teenagers. That proposal needs passage two more times, but it does appear to have the support. 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We've got Dow futures plus 46, NASDAQ futures up 94. S&P futures are down just a point, about a half hour to go here before the opening bell. That's the latest news, traffic and weather next. I'm Joan Jones, WTN News.
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3: From the United Structural Systems WTN Traffic Center.
0: It appears they may have cleared that accident this morning on 40 westbound at the Davidson County line. Traffic is still very slow, but we don't have the emergency three lanes still blocked off. In Bellevue on 40 eastbound before Old Hickory Boulevard West, a crash takes out the right shoulder. Franklin I-840, the eastbound off-ramp to I-65. That ramp is partially blocked off by a traffic accident. South Nashville, 24 east at Murfreesboro Pike. Watch for a crash there in the right lane. Traffic every 10 minutes every morning on Supertalk 99.7 WTN.
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15: I'm WSMV4 First Alert Meteorologist Stefano DiPietro. It's a First Alert weather day, starting off with showers and thunderstorms this morning. Any storm producing heavy downpours, a lot of lightning, maybe even a gusty wind. There'll be additional hit-and-miss thunderstorms this afternoon, again with gusty winds and heavier downpours being the main concern.
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1: 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Welcome on into a wet and rainy Monday, June 22nd. Want to get right to the Newsmaker Hotline and welcome on into the program. Welcome back to the program. Actor, writer, director, Gary Sinise, musician, joining us. Gary, always great to have you on the program. How are you?
17: Good to be with you. Thanks for having me. I'm doing good.
1: So I'm going to ask you, because there's a lot that I want to get to, some really deeply personal things and also some political stuff. But I got to ask you, because people want to know, you've had so many incredible roles, right? Lieutenant Dan, of course, in Forrest Gump, lead role in Truman. You were in The Green Mile, Apollo 13. Do you have one role? And of course, I think it's CSI, too. You're on that for years. Do you have one role that you have really just stands out as the one that you want to be remembered for?
17: I've had a lot of great experiences, so I couldn't say there was one particular role. I've had a good fortune in the theater, had a lot of great parts in the theater for many, many years. Started a theater company in Chicago called Steppenwolf, and we did a lot of great work, played a lot of great parts. And then on television, I've, you know, had some great opportunities, Truman and Wallace and CSI New York and some of the other things that I've done. And certainly the movie business, I had some great opportunities. So it's really hard to pick one over all the other ones.
1: All right. I'm going to throw you a curveball. Is there one role that you regret, that you think, I probably shouldn't have done that role?
17: Let's see. No.
1: Okay.
17: No, I mean, when I think about it, no. I mean, there are certain experiences where they were a lot more fun making the movies than maybe some other ones. But generally... you know, there's nothing I wish I'd never done or anything like that. You can't look back at it. Everything adds up. You learn from maybe things that maybe didn't work out as well as you wanted. But, you know, you press on, do something else later, and you learn from the experiences.
1: When you, because a lot of these movies, I mean, Green Mile, Truman, certainly Forrest Gump, always on TV. We got 100,000 channels out there. When you're channel surfing and you see one of your movies, do you stop and watch?
17: Well, I don't see them that often. No.
1: Wow.
17: Like you said, Forrest Gump seems to be on quite a bit, you know, on some channel somewhere. You know, and I might, you know, tune in a little bit and watch it, but. You know, I've seen it many times anyway, so it's not like I need to watch.
1: Are you like me? Because whenever I listen to something I've done on the radio, I'm always like, I could have done that better. I could have done that different. When you see yourself on TV or in the movies, some of these older movies, do you think I could have done that different, or are you at peace with everything that you've done?
17: Well, you could always do something differently. Sometimes I'm like, hey, that wasn't bad. And then other times I'm like, well, maybe I could have been better there.
1: So yeah.
17: You just look at it, you know, some of these things, like I started doing it a long time ago. So, you know, I'll go back and see things that I did early in the career that maybe I would do differently now. But it's all part of the tapestry. You're just trying to create a believable impression every time you go out there to try to do it. And you learn from each one of your characters, and you apply that next time.
1: Well, one of the things that I think, this is your fourth time on the show. And one of the things that I've always admired about you, to be perfectly honest, is, you know, a lot of actors may just sit on their laurels and really just not reach out and try to, you know, give back. But you do in so many different ways. You've had these incredible roles in this incredible career, and you've taken that fame and you've used that to do a number of different charitable organizations that you participate in, including obviously the Gary Sinise Foundation. 15-year anniversary now. You've been doing this, the Gary Sinise Foundation, for 15 years. And you do so many incredible things with the foundation, custom home building, educating kids on history, first responder, taking care of the first responders as well. Talk about the Gary Sinise Foundation. What was your inspiration to start the foundation, and tell me what you're most proud of regarding what the foundation has accomplished over the years.
17: Well, thanks for asking. You know, the foundation really grew out of an already existing mission, and it just became clear at a certain point that was the next step for me. I have a lot of veterans in my family. I have great respect for them. I started supporting veterans back in the 80s, and Vietnam veterans particularly, because my wife had two brothers who served in Vietnam, and her sister joined the Army, and her sister married a Vietnam veteran, a combat medic. So they were a big motivator for me back in the 80s to try to do something to support them. They didn't get the support that they should have when they came home. It was a difficult time in our country. So I just kind of took up the charge to try to help them. And then in the 90s, I ended up playing a Vietnam veteran in Forrest Gump, and he was a disabled veteran. So that led me to start working with the organization called the DAV, Disabled American Veterans. They represent now about 2 million wounded veterans, and I started supporting them in the 90s. They asked me to come to their national convention, and I went, and it was very powerful, very moving. Started supporting them, and then after September 11th, when we were attacked and we deployed to Afghanistan and Iraq, I just felt the need to do something, and so I jumped in, started supporting the USO and going out on trips and going to the hospitals and all these. Started supporting many, many different military and veteran first responder nonprofits. And then 15 years ago, it just became clear that this was something that was important to me. And I felt like I was having a positive effect on some of the people that I was trying to help. And so I created the Gary Sinise Foundation. And we are coming up, let's see, June 30th, just you know, about a week from now, will be our anniversary. We launched in 2011 at the National Press Club in Washington, D.C., and we're going to have a big anniversary, 15th anniversary gala celebration on the 27th of June, just coming up in a little less than a week. It's been a great journey. I'll tell you, we've helped a lot of people, and we've had a lot of help from a lot of people around the country, a lot of great companies and individuals who are signing on to help us do the mission.
1: Well, one of the things that it does, and I mentioned it previously, but Gary Sinise Foundation, educating kids on history. Talk about why you decided to make that one of the focuses of your foundation, because it touches on something that I've always thought, which is that the schools in America don't do a good enough job on educating kids about history. Talk about that.
17: Well, you know, I talk a lot about supporting our troops, right? Supporting those who defend us, supporting our first responders, you know, and the importance of doing that, because they are, after all, the ones who, when it hits the fan, they're the ones who have to go out and respond. And, you know, having a lot of veterans in my family and watching what they went through, I just felt it was important for me to do something to help. And so I talk a lot about, you know, the need to do that. But I felt education was always going to be something that was going to be a part of the mission statement of the foundation. The mission statement is we serve our nation by honoring our defenders, veterans, first responders, and their families, and those in need. And we do this by creating and supporting unique programs designed to entertain, educate, inspire, strengthen, and build communities. And on the education side, I can talk all day long about, hey, you got to support the troops and you got to help the veterans. But if young people don't really understand why they should do that, and what the importance of doing that is, and what it is that our military and our first responders actually provide for us, then, you know, trying to get them to actually support may be a little more difficult. So we want to provide opportunities for students to travel with veterans, get to know them. We've sent hundreds of students down to the National World War II Museum in New Orleans, and we pair them up with World War II veterans. So you've got a 16-year-old kid traveling with a 95-year-old World War II veteran who served at the Battle of the Bulge, and they get on the airplane with them. They travel there with them. They spend the next day, all day long, walking through the museum, learning the history, listening to the stories from the people that were there, and then they travel home with them. And by the end of that trip, that's an education and an impact that is unmatched. You can't get that in school just reading a book or something like that. So we try to provide lots of opportunities like that. We send students to the 9/11 Museum in New York. We send them to Shanksville, Pennsylvania. We send them to the Pentagon Memorial, where there's a Pentagon Memorial, 9/11 Memorial, that I actually helped to raise money to build. And we send them there to learn about what happened on September 11th at the Pentagon. These are important things, and we just want to provide extra opportunities for students to learn what it takes to keep us safe and free.
1: I love that you are working on this from a historical perspective and educating the next generation. America, 250 years old, as somebody who has a deep interest in history, just, I don't know, just give me your thoughts on America at 250.
17: Well, I'm very excited. I'm actually going to be doing a couple of events. July 3rd, I'll be part of the Capitol Concerts event in Washington, D.C. at the Capitol. Each year on Memorial Day, I'm the co-host of the National Memorial Day Concert. And that's produced by Capitol Concerts. They also do a July 4th event. But this year, their July 4th event is going to be on July 3rd because there's a gigantic freedom event. I can't remember what it's called, on July 4th in Washington, D.C. And both Capitol Concerts and that event have asked me to come and narrate. So I get to go and do that. And, you know, so much of it is a part about celebrating our 250-year history as a country. All, you know, and look, this is a great country. I love the fact that, you know, we've survived for 250 years, and I'm looking forward to the next 250 years. I won't be here, but, you know, the next several generations are going to get to participate in the greatest nation on earth that has provided freedom not only for the citizens of the United States, but around the world. If you travel the world and you see the cemeteries in places like Normandy and Italy and some of the different places where, you know, Americans have fallen in defense of freedom, it really gives you a great perspective, and it makes you value your own freedom all that more. And this is the Constitution and what our founders set up for us is something worth protecting and defending, and I'm grateful to the people that do that.
1: Gary Sinise joining us here on Super Talk 99.7. Gary, one of the things that you and I have spoken about in the past is the passing of your son, Mac. He died of cancer in January of 2024. And he was a musician just like yourself. And after Mac passed, there was, a trove of undiscovered music that was found. And now your team is putting his music together. And last time we had John, we played a track, part of a track. Some new music from Mac Sinise has just been released for Father's Day, here right around Father's Day. And I got to tell you, I really like it. I'm going to play a little bit of this one song called Walk Before You Run.

0: Now, of course, you, bass player for the Lieutenant Dan Band, and you're a musician, obviously, in your own right. Talk about your feeling as a dad when you have been discovering Mac's music that he put together before he passed away, and how proud you must be that you've been able to put all of this music out now.
1: Oh, it's incredible. I play bass on that track that you were just playing there, and that particular track, Walk Before You Run, that began when I found this, you know, Mac kind of improvising some stuff on his guitar, and recording it. And then I found, in his journal, a whole lot of lyrics for a lot of songs that he was working on. And one was called Walk Before You Run. So I teamed up with some of my band members and I said, we're going to make a song out of this guitar thing that Mac is doing and these lyrics that he wrote. And I teamed up with Dan Myers, who worked with Mac on, you know, or worked on some of the music that was on Resurrection and Revival Part 2. That's the name of the record. And Dan went to work on this song. It's a beautiful song, Walk Before You Run. You can go to Mac Sinise YouTube and you can see videos of these new songs. But it's incredible. When I was on with you last, I thought I'd discovered all the additional music that he had written and tucked away in his files. And after we produced Resurrection and Revival Part 2, I started going through the files again and I found more. And then I found lyrics, and then I found charts, and then I found melodies that he had laid down and set aside in his files. And so I thought, there's so much of this here, I've got to go to work on a third record. And we've just finished Resurrection and Revival Part 3, which is a 3-disc vinyl record. You can order the vinyls at GarySiniseFoundation.org. And all the proceeds from the vinyl sales go to the mission at the Gary Sinise Foundation. Mac loved the mission. He worked for the foundation until the cancer really started to make things so difficult that he couldn't come in anymore. We lost him on January 5th, 2024. But right before he died, that first record, Resurrection and Revival, he finished it. And he went to work at the beginning of 2023 on this music, and he finished the record by the end of 2023, and he died 2 weeks after finishing it. So we put that record out, and then I found the additional music, went to work on the second record, and now there's a third record. And it's really the collection, the series of music, Resurrection and Revival series. There's over 60 pieces of music. Rock tunes, like you just heard, orchestral pieces. Mac wanted to write film music and write for movies. Mm-hmm. So he did a lot on his computer and with all his programs and just laying down all kinds of ideas. And we've taken a lot of those and brought them to life. And just I couldn't be prouder of the people that came together to work on this music. Again, you can download the first two records, and you'll be able to download the third record next month.
0: Do you think there'll be a fourth?
1: That I'm not sure of, but I couldn't say for sure, because I thought, like I said, I thought when I did part two, I'd found all the music, and I was wrong, and I started to discover all kinds of other things. So I can't say there won't be, but right now there's so much music, and this part three is really just the variety of, you know, genres on this record is incredible. And Mac had a lot. He wanted, like I said, he wanted to write for film, and film composers really have to know how to write all kinds of music, because you never know what kind of film you're going to be. Are you doing a film that has a jazz score? You got to be able to do that. Is it a big orchestral thing? Is it more of a rock thing? And he had quite the variety of tastes and interests, and it's all evidenced on this great collection of songs.
0: Well, I got to tell you, congratulations on an amazing career, and clearly you raised an amazing son in Mac. And people are asking, do you have any acting projects lined up? What are you focused on these days as far as your acting career?
1: you know, Mac got, things got really difficult with Mac at the end of 2019 and into 2020, and I stepped away from it. You know, I've been blessed. I've had great success in the movie and television business, and I could afford to kind of step away and just focus on trying to help Mac. And I haven't gone back to it since. I've been very fulfilled doing the mission of the Gary Sinise Foundation. I'm still playing concerts on military bases all over the place. I can't say that I won't go back if the right thing comes along. Mm-hmm. I'll definitely consider it. There are a couple of projects that I have kind of in development with a couple of other people that I may do something in. But at this time, the mission is the Gary Sinise Foundation and what we're doing there. And it's very, very satisfying to be able to go out there and take the success that I've had in the movie and television business and do some good with it to help these people who deserve our support and deserve our help.
0: If the Lieutenant Dan Band plays somewhere in Middle Tennessee, can you let me know or have your people contact my people so I can come see you?
1: Well, I'll give you a date right now. We're going to be at the Opry on September 18th. So, come on out to the Opry. Actually, that's a big event for the Gary Sinise Foundation. We do an event called Nashville Salutes Heroes.
0: Hmm.
1: And we bring probably 50 of our veterans, first responders, wounded service members, folks that we want to support. We bring them in to Nashville and treat them special for three or four days, give them a great time. And the finale of that event is going to be at the Opry on September 18th. My band will be there we don't have the bill yet, but I know it's going to be a great collection of artists on that bill that night. So come on out September 18th to the Opry and help celebrate and salute our heroes.
0: Well, listen, if you need any help in promoting whatever, you just let me know. I'm a big fan and would glad to help out in any way that I can. Gary Sinise, GarySiniseFoundation.org. As always, thank you for being here on Nashville's Morning News.
1: Thanks so much for having me.
0: All right, we'll talk to you next time. Gary Sinise. Joan, I am so late. I'm so sorry.
2: You are.
0: It's Gary Sinise, man.
2: I know, right?
0: Every time he's on. Every time he's on, it's such a pleasure. So, all right, 8:29, cool. News with Joan coming up. Dan Mann is here. The covered patio. 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
4: What does it mean to be just? We are just when we do that which is reliably right, fundamentally fair, and innately equitable. To be just, we must fully fear God and respectfully regard others. The just fully fear God. The prophet Micah declared that the righteous do justly, love mercy, and walk humbly with God. The prophet Hosea professed, "The ways of the Lord are right, and the just shall walk in them." King Solomon concluded that fearing God and keeping his commandments is the whole duty of man. Cornelius the centurion was a just man and one that feared God. It is certain that the just fully revere God. The just respectfully regard others. Being just necessitates that we overcome our biases and treat others even-handedly and impartially. Even more, as Cornelius' example shows, the just go beyond being implicitly impartial. We are innately equitable. We are motivated to flatten the curve of disparities among people because it is right to do so. Cornelius was a just man who gave generously to those in need. His selfless sensitivity to the needs of others was a measure of his morality. The just respectfully regard others. On the other hand, the unjust, as described in Jesus' parable, neither fear God nor regard man. May we fully fear God and respectfully regard others. By doing so, we will bend the arc of morality toward justice.
5: See our website, schraderlane.org, for information on how to become a resident or to work at our on-campus assisted living center, as well as information regarding worship and ministries of the Schrader Lane Church of Christ.
6: Hey friends, this is Mike Lotfey with Americans for Prosperity. We wanted to take a quick moment to thank Marsha Blackburn for her tremendous work on supporting President Trump's agenda. 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Nobody has delivered for Tennesseans like Marsha Blackburn has. 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
6: Thanks again, Marsha. 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
10: So we've got some things happening on the roadways this morning, and a lot of it is caused by the weather that we're experiencing. In Bellevue, 40 eastbound before Old Hickory Boulevard West, that's exit 199. Watch, that's an accident involving a tractor trailer into a rock wall. The crash is in the right shoulder now. The right shoulder is blocked off by it, attracting a lot of attention. 840 eastbound in Franklin, the off-ramp to I-65 partially blocked off by an accident. You've got trouble on 24 eastbound lanes in White's Creek before Old Hickory Boulevard North. The left shoulder is blocked off by a crash. That's at exit 40 there. You also have one at Ascension St. Thomas. This is 20th Avenue at Hayes Street, Old Hickory Boulevard in Hermitage. Watch for a crash at Andrew Jackson Parkway. One more in Edgewood. This is on Shelby Avenue at South 5th Street. And that is traffic every 10 minutes every morning on Super Talk 99.7 WTN.
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0: I don't know, Chris, who is watching the clock in this store this morning?
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0: Jill Lord, man, it's like 8:40.
16: Listen, up, Dan?
0: When you have Gary Sinise on, you're allowed to go long, is all I'm saying.
17: I had to Google a picture of Gary Sinise to figure out who he was.
0: Oh, I hate you.
18: You're kidding me.
17: I'm just being a jerk.
0: I was going to call you a jackass.
17: No, I thought it was an awesome interview.
0: So great to see you.
17: Great to see you as well. I walked in and I said to Dan, who's more tan? And then I looked at Dan and I went, oh, it's me.
0: Yeah, it is you.
18: Do you know why?
17: Are you wearing like SPF 1000?
18: He was keeping his shirt on the beach.
17: What?
18: Yeah.
19: He didn't want to present on the sands of Florida.
0: I also wore a hat.
17: Nothing would ruin your vacation faster than having all the girls at the beach flocking to you and Amy be like, Dan, come on, put the shirt back on.
0: Because that's what would have happened.
17: That's exactly what would have happened.
20: Body by Contours.
17: I'm so excited to be back.
0: Body by Dark Chocolate. My addiction is dark chocolate. Is what I mean.
19: Okay.
17: That's people.
0: I see Sam still has a dirty mind. Anyway, go ahead.
17: I'm excited
0: please.
17: To be back.
0: Yeah, me
17: I'm,
0: too.
17: I'm like downright giddy to be on the air today.
0: Are you giddy?
17: I was like, dude, I was dreaming about work.
0: Dreaming about, like, not a nightmare, but a dream.
17: I don't know if people understand this. I love this job so much.
0: Mm-hmm.
17: Like, I'm truly grateful for being able to work here.
0: Yeah.
17: That, like, by day four, I was like, I'm beginning to feel guilt. Like,
0: really?
17: I'm like, okay. I'm like, we've had a great time. And I really did check out. I would occasionally at the end of the night, I would dip my toe in the pool and see what's going on.
0: Sure.
17: Joan was worried that she was going to have a slow news week. Did you, you remember that?
0: Yeah. Crazy.
17: She said to me that was one of her fears before I left. It's like, I fear that I'm going to have a slow news week.
0: No. It was a good news week.
18: I think I left you a couple of listeners. Just a few.
17: I think Joan gained me some listeners. People are going to show up and they're going to be like, where's Joan? I'll be like, she'll be back.
0: People love Joan. People love Joan and she's awesome and she did a great job. From what I understand, I was the guy. I am unabashed. Do you know what Riker did? Riker, he and I are, I kid you not, sitting on the beach. I am on my phone reading news because that's what I do. I like reading news.
18: Hashtag sad. Go.
0: He looks at me. I kid you not. He looks at me and he says, do you always read politics? But he did it with that certain like 12-year-old, almost 13-year-old eye roll in his voice.
17: Yeah.
0: You know what I mean? You'll get there at some point, Chris. So, and I said, yes, because I enjoy it. It's not because I'm addicted to my job or anything like that. Politics is sport for me, and I'm not going to apologize for it.
17: It is entertainment. Like I'm with you. I find it very entertaining. But I also I spent the first few days, and I was like, I'm leaving my phone at the house.
0: Yeah,
17: and I did that. But then I was like, oh, but I'm missing these opportunities to take pictures of the kids while they're having fun, and we're out on a boat, and like, oh my gosh, there's a shark, and like.
0: Did you see a shark?
17: Yeah,
18: what?
17: Dude. My brother-in-law and my sister-in-law, they have a boat.
0: You went to St. Croix, by the way.
17: Yes, we went to the Virgin Islands, and they own a boat with a couple friends.
0: Mm-hmm.
17: So we got to go out on the boat a couple times, which was just awesome. But we saw a shark. We saw a stingray. We saw an eagle ray. We saw barracudas. We saw sea turtles.
0: Wow.
17: Like, we saw everything.
0: Cool.
17: Except the dolphins. But we did see a pufferfish, which gave me an opportunity to tell people, you know, dolphins get high off these pufferfish. Nobody thought it was as entertaining as I thought it was. I didn't bring up, I really did. I really was on my best behavior, so I didn't bring up all the dolphin rape.
0: I did.
17: You brought up dolphin rape on your vacation?
0: I did. We're all, me, Riker, and Amy are sitting on the beach, and we saw dolphins.
17: Well, Riker's a little bit older than some of my kids.
0: Well, we spoke about the rapey nature of dolphins.
17: The only rape epidemic that I spoke about on vacation was with my father-in-law when we were talking about what's happening in England.
0: Sure.
17: But I think that the less spoken about rape epidemic is what's happening in our oceans.
0: Yes.
17: With the dolphins.
0: Yes. There you go. And luckily, Riker had no clue. He's just like, okay, whatever.
17: They get high and they rape.
19: Maybe they've been trained by the Pakistanis.
17: So we didn't see any
18: Ooh.
17: Of that. I was like, it's funny. I would have, if we saw a barracuda and we saw a little shark, and we're like, yeah, they're fine. They're not even coming near you. Don't worry. And then if we had seen a dolphin, I would be like, out of the water. Get out of the water.
0: Sharks are okay, but stay away from the dolphins.
17: Yeah.
0: When you saw the barracuda, I've got to ask this question. Did you say, ooh, barracuda?
17: We did.
0: See, Joan? Joan knows.
18: Everyone knew it.
17: Everyone did.
0: All right, very good.
17: But no, dude, it was an awesome time. Do you have a good Father's Day?
0: Yeah, it was fine. It was fine. It was great.
17: It was fun. Great Father's Day.
0: Did you? What'd you do?
17: Nothing.
0: Well, that's good.
17: It was the best.
0: Okay, so
17: because we got in at like 1 a.m. We got back to Murfreesboro like 1 a.m. Saturday.
0: All right, so do you do what I do? Do you try to cash in on Father's Day?
17: No.
0: You don't?
17: I actually let my wife sleep in.
0: Okay.
17: I went and picked up our dogs from James Gang. Shout out to James Gang. And we went and picked up our dogs for Mr. Jimmy. Me and Bishop did, mm-hmm. while everyone else slept in. Because here's the thing in St. Croix that they don't tell you about. Nobody has, like, screens on the windows because people like the views and the sun.
1: Right.
17: But you're up at, like, 5:45 because the sun is shining so brightly.
1: Mm, okay.
17: So all the kids slept in, like, most of them. Everyone except Bishop. Bishop has got, like, an internal clock that... No, it doesn't matter where he is. He's up at 6 a.m. Wow.
1: That's either great or terrible, depending on your perspective.
17: It's nice to see him in the morning before I leave for work. But so he was up, and we're like, let's go get the dogs.
1: Yeah.
17: And then I cooked breakfast yesterday morning, too.
1: Oh, nice. Yeah. Okay. Very good.
17: Corned beef hash for the win.
1: Corned beef hash for the win.
18: Nice.
1: Okay.
17: I'm a corned beef hash connoisseur.
1: No, very good.
17: It was perfect.
1: I tried to cash in, Joan, on Father's Day.
18: Cash in as in...
1: As in, honey, my shoulder's really, they're kind of hurting. You know, it's...
18: That's cheap. Could you saw right through that. I know she
1: could
18: did.
1: Could you rub my shoulders? Could you, like, give me a foot rub or something? Go get the peppermint cream and all that stuff.
18: Mm-hmm.
1: And she paused. Amy paused. And I said, hashtag Father's Day.
18: And she...
1: Walked out of the room.
18: Yeah.
17: There you go. Yeah.
18: See?
17: That tracks.
1: So you asked me, Chris, how was my Father's Day? It was absent foot rubs and shoulder rubs. Mm. But that's okay.
19: It's probably because you asked for peppermint cream in June. What the hell is going on there? That's a winter cream.
1: I'm sorry. Why is your mic on?

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2: Before the girls went to on vacation, we sent them all off for mani-pedis.
3: Yeah.
2: And Millie said, "Dad, are you going to come do your nails with us?" And I said, "That's just for girls."
4: See, I'm with you.
5: Right.
4: Totally.
2: Everybody knows it.
4: Dan.
3: Yeah.
4: Have you ever gone and gotten your nails done?
3: Pedicure?
4: Yeah.
3: Yeah, I have. Good problem with that, Joan?
4: What kind of polish do you put on?
6: Is that where you discovered peppermint cream?
3: Oh, my God. Okay. Number one, no, Sam. Number two, Amy asked if I would go with her to get pedicures, and I did. And I liked it.
6: Did you waddle out of there with the foam between your toes?
3: No, I did not do that. And no, I don't get any nail polish on my toes. There's a lot of guys. I'm not the only guy there. There's all kinds of big burly men that are getting their feet done.
2: One may call them bears.
6: I was about to say, they're called bears.
3: I don't know what that means, bears.
2: Hey, Google. It's worth a Google.
6: Yeah, it'll be next to otter.
3: Joan, do you know what they're talking about?
4: I don't. This one, I'm out on.
3: Okay.
4: Not.
2: Worth a Google.
3: 0727. It's weird, but it's also Pride Month.
4: Yeah.
2: remember? 4612 said, "Peppermint cream and slippery elm. Sounds like a Diddy party."
6: Yeah. Remember earlier someone said the Jelly Roll segment was so gay?
2: Dude, yeah. Okay. So speaking of Jelly Roll, off the air like months ago, it might have even been a year, I said, "I don't trust that Jelly Roll guy."
3: Mm-hmm.
2: I said, "There's something off
3: you
2: about
3: did.
2: Him.
3: You did.
2: I said, "There is something off about him. I don't know. I can't put my finger on it, but I'm not a Jelly Roll guy." And now you see this stuff. What? You're still best friends. You haven't talked for a year and a half. What kind of, how do you define best friend?
3: What do you mean they haven't talked for a year and a half?
2: That's in part of the reporting.
6: Yeah.
2: That they haven't spoken a year and a half.
3: They've lived in still, the same house.
2: But they're still best friends.
4: They said, she said that her desire to have a baby through IVF has real, like, took her away from him, and you know, it became all consuming for her, and they didn't speak for a year and a half.
3: Okay.
4: I don't know.
3: Well, it's hard
6: to try and do it.
3: So can I just say, it's hard to have a baby the natural way if you haven't spoken for a year and a half.
4: Yeah.
2: It's hard to be best friends. After his IVF. And like, I just don't understand why you would do that.
3: The whole thing is weird.
2: It's so wrong on so many levels. Like, no.
3: Yeah. By the way, men are defending me on the pedicure thing.
2: Oh, I'll text them.
4: They're not
2: off.
4: Men.
2: I'll text them offline.
3: Oh, Joan Jones. Oh my goodness gracious.
4: Sorry.
3: Whoa. Wow, girlfriend. Judgy much?
6: It's when you have a regular waxing appointment that you cross a line with me.
3: I don't wax.
2: That's good.
6: It's good to know.
4: Very good.
6: I judge you less. Still some, but less.
2: Some may say it's a sign of toughness.
3: Do you ever see the movie? I forget what movie it is, but Steve Carell.
6: 40-year-old virgin.
3: 40-year-old virgin when he gets waxed.
6: They actually ripped.
3: They actually waxed him. And that is a real life scene.
4: Oh.
6: Well, they ripped a part of his nipple off.
3: Oh, my God. Yeah, stop.
4: I just don't need to.
3: Yep.
4: Oof.
3: Oh, that's so awful. So awful.
6: Did you remember your balm for Florida?
3: My balm?
6: So that your sun shirt didn't rub against him? Nipple balm.
3: Nipple? I don't know what nipple balm is. Well, shut up. Why do you do this? By the way, the reason, I love you, Sam. The reason why my face is not as tan as yours is because not only did I wear a bathing shirt, but I also wore a bathing hat.
2: Oh.
3: I was that guy.
2: A bathing cap.
6: Yep. Was it a bucket hat?
3: No, it's like a baseball cap. Yeah. But it's just made of a bathing shirt material.
2: Were you allowed to bring any scally caps to the beach?
3: No.
2: Inquiring minds want to know.
3: Amy drew the line at scally caps, actually. Yeah.
4: Did she even let you like pack them?
3: No, I didn't.
6: What if you had found one that was like a swim material as well? The swimming scally.
2: A waterproof scally?
3: If they had one of those, I might actually. I might have to partake. It's exactly right. So anyway, then we went to Universal and had a fun time. So I went parasailing.
2: That's cool.
3: And went on big old roller coasters at Universal.
2: Was the parasailing, were you and Amy doing it together?
3: Me, Amy, and Riker.

0: The three of us
1: went up together.
0: Yeah, yep,
1: that's cool.
2: And they dunked us.
1: Really?
2: Yeah, yeah. So our feet got wet all the way down to our up to our knees. They dunked us, and then they brought us back in before the rapey dolphins got us.
1: That's good. That's good.
2: Yes.
3: Pakistani-trained dolphins.
1: Oh, all right. Terrible.
2: So,
1: but fair.
2: Yeah, you heard of Keir Starmer?
1: Yeah, dude. Here's my issue with Keir Starmer stepping down and resigning.
2: Yes.
1: That this is going to be like that moment where they go, see, something was done about it. Accountability has happened. Keir Starmer's resigning. And it's going to be like a pivot point where they really do try to move on from the rape gang stuff. Mm-hmm. And I'm of the opinion that you actually need nooses in this situation, and that this is treason against the British people, and that.
2: Like, Joan, do you have that audio bite? Joan, do you have that audio bite
4: of Keir Starmer?
2: That triggered me in the, I think it was in the 6 or the 7.
4: Looking for it.
1: I think heads need to roll.
2: Keir Starmer actually said, "I did everything for the." Go ahead, play, Joan.
4: All right, here we go. Oh, there we go. That's not going to play. Darn. Oh no! I know why. Stay right there. Don't move. Okay. Telling you don't move.
2: Okay. It's going to be hard when I have to go to the bathroom, but whatever.
4: Let's start at the beginning.
5: Every decision I've taken has been about putting the country I love first. That is why I will resign as leader of the Labour Party.
4: So put the country first.
2: So he says he put the country first by letting a bunch of raping, marauding Muslims into his country.
1: I love the country so much that the best thing that I could do for the country right now is not be the leader.
2: Yeah.
1: Because that's how terrible I've been.
2: That's exactly right. Anyway, so there you go.
1: It's disgusting what they allow happen over there. We're going to talk about that today, especially with Father's Day being yesterday.
2: Yep.
1: I think that it needs to be a wake-up call for a lot of men, Christian men in particular, because we can't be living in an ivory tower. This stuff is here as well. We're letting these individuals into our country as well. So we're going to go all through that. We'll talk about the latest on Iran and a whole bunch more. I'm geared up. I'm excited to be here.
2: Fired up, wired up, ready to go.
1: Well, I'm ready, man.
2: Chris Hand. All right, very good. Joan was coming up in the news.
4: So coming up here at 9 o'clock, some progress in the Iranian talks and some excitement from J.D. Vance about that. We've got the story coming up at 9 on Supertalk 99.7 WTN.
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6: Paid for by Johnny Garrett for Congress.
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4: Good morning, 901. I'm Joan Jones with your top stories. Vice President J.D. Vance saying Iranian officials have agreed to allow nuclear inspectors back into the country as possibly as early as this week. He's calling it a major milestone and the first step in permanently ending a nuclear weapons program in Iran. The talks were in danger of being derailed as early as last night.
13: Renewed Israeli attacks prompted Iran to once again threaten to close the Strait of Hormuz. President Trump then lashing out yesterday, warning Iran, you close it and you won't have a country. You won't even make it back to your expletive country, adding that he would, quote, blow the expletive out of them should the strait be closed. Iran's delegation appearing to walk out of the Swiss venue where the talks are being held. But overnight came word that the talks continued. Karen Hua, ABC News, Washington.
4: And there is word this morning that the U.S. has authorized Iranian oil sales through August after the productive talks. As a part of the framework, Treasury Secretary Scott Bessent said a temporary 60-day general license authorizing the production, delivery, and sale of Iranian oil has been okayed. Other news, a three-time U.S. Olympian has been arrested for vandalizing the reflecting pool at the center of the wild controversies playing out in Washington, D.C. David Hearn, who represented the U.S. in canoeing, claimed that he went to the reflecting pool as a, quote, curious, concerned citizen. He says he touched some of the blue coating at the bottom, but claims he didn't vandalize it. Hearn is one of five people who have been arrested for vandalizing the pool. Another five have been issued federal citations. Happening overnight, British Prime Minister Keir Starmer announcing he'll step down as the leader of his party following a rebellion within the Labour Party.
5: Every decision I've taken has been about putting the country I love first. That is why I will resign as leader of the Labour Party.
4: He says he'll stay on as Prime Minister until his successor is named in September. Metro Nashville police still searching for the shooter who killed a 12-year-old boy in downtown Nashville last night. Police say a group of kids agreed to meet up about 7:30 for a fight, but a 12-year-old was shot in the head and later died at the hospital. And Microsoft believes it has the answer to a massive amount of energy needed to power data centers. It's just struck a deal with Chevron to power a data center in West Texas with natural gas. A rare departure for a big U.S. company, many of which have snubbed fossil fuels in recent years. That's the latest news. Weather's next. I'm Joan Jones, WTN News.
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0: From the United Structural Systems WTN Traffic Center.
14: Edgewood, Shelby Avenue, there's an accident at South 5th Street. Ascension St. Thomas, a crash 20th Avenue at Hayes Street. And Goodlettsville, watch for stop and go traffic 65 northbound between Long Hollow Pike and Louisville Highway. I'm Christy O'Brien.
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15: I'm WSMV4 First Alert meteorologist Stefano DiPietro. It's a First Alert weather day with widespread rain and thunderstorms this morning, heavy downpours, gusty winds, and even a good amount of lightning with these storms could cause some slow going for that morning commute. A little bit of a break early afternoon, but then mid to late afternoon and this evening, there'll be additional hit and miss showers and thunderstorms. Not everybody gets a storm this afternoon or this evening, but those thunderstorms could still produce gusty winds and heavy downpours all the way through 6, 7, and 8 o'clock this evening.
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18: Oh, yeah.
1: Let me see if I remember how to do this. The phone number, 615-737-9986. You can watch us on YouTube and Rumble. Hit like, hit subscribe. I want to be able to take my kids on more great vacations. So that's really on you guys. And you can listen on all the apps or the FM dial. I think that's all the things. I do appreciate you guys. I'll be honest with you. It was a long break. And I started to feel guilty during it. I did. Because there was a moment during my vacation where I had this epiphany of how blessed I am. Like, not like an epiphany. Like, I trust me, I know I'm blessed. But there was this moment where we're sitting on the boat. I'm watching my kids play in the sand and swim in the ocean. And I'm like, golly, how lucky are we? Like, how good has God been to me? And how good has this audience been to me? And I do realize that, like, I'm able to take my kids and do nice things because I have an audience of people that listen to me for whatever reason, and I'm just grateful for you guys. So let me start there and just say thank you. My family thanks you for all the support, and we are eternally grateful to this audience. I also want to say thank you to Joan Jones and Brian Wilson. Brian covered for me on Thursday and Friday. Joan really did the heavy lift there. How awesome is Joan Jones? Can everybody take a moment to acknowledge the greatness of one Joan Jones? She is just like the epitome of professionalism, and she did such a fantastic job filling in. I was joking before I left. Like, I didn't want somebody as good as Joan to fill in, because she would take my job. By the grace of God, I'm still employed here at Cumulus Broadcasting because Joan did an unbelievable job. So thank you, Joan. Give Joan her flowers while you can, because I mean, how long until New York calls after a week like that, or DC calls and says, you know, we got a full-time show, Joan. Would you like to move to a bigger market? I think that the Joan could handle this job easily. She's just a pro. So thank you, Joan. I appreciate you for doing what you did. Hope everybody had a great Father's Day. That was awesome. We had a great Father's Day. Fathers are very, very important. That's it. That's the TED Talk. Fathers are very important. I love my kids. Love my wife. We had a fantastic Father's Day. We also had a fantastic vacation. It was like a Father's Day week, to be honest with you. A lot of time where I was just like hanging with the kids. I really did get to put my phone away. I dipped my toe in the pool occasionally. There were some big stories that I couldn't turn away from. It was hard to put the phone away. But I felt like I did a good job. My wife at one point gave me an eye roll, and I was like, okay, I'm leaving it. I'm sorry. But I thought I did a decent job disconnecting. So as we move through the news today, give me a little grace and space because I really only just plugged back in last night at 6:30. So there's some stuff I missed. Full disclosure. So fill in the blanks where you can. There's going to be some stuff I missed. So, you know, help me out. You guys are the best. 615-737-9096. What was the Phil Valentine used to call the silent, what did we, and we said we were going to co-opt it.
17: The silent staff.
1: I love it. If you guys want to be the silent staff today, help me out on the text line if I missed something.
17: Please be loud.
1: We appreciate it. But there was two real big stories that I was just completely captivated by for the time that I did check in. And it was what's been happening in Iran with the Memorandum of Understanding and what's been happening with Israel as well. And the turn that we've kind of seen from the administration where they're like, yo, chill. We're the only friends you have. And I was like, whoa, that's a big shift. Like that is a seismic shift in politics. And it there's a couple things at play there, which I definitely want to dive into as the show moves along. Which is like, is the shift for lip service for those younger conservatives who are Israel skeptical? Or is the shift a genuine expression of frustration for Benjamin Netanyahu and the current Israeli government? Because I think that maybe it's one of two things. Maybe both things are true at the same time. But I did find it very, very interesting. The other major story that I couldn't help but follow along with was what's been happening in England. And we're not the experts on British politics by any stretch of the imagination, but we have been paying attention, closer attention to what's been happening across the pond over recent weeks because of a young man by the name of Henry Novak. And we have been paying attention, we on this show at least, to the rape gangs that have been happening and moving about freely through all of England for a lot of the show. Even going back as far as a year or 2 years, you know, I've only been on the air here coming up on the 3-year anniversary of the Chris Hand Show. And this has been something that we've been following because we know it's been going on and we know that it's been silenced by the government. But Rupert Lowe released the rape gang inquiry. And this is a story that is just really hard to ignore. Yet, at the exact same time, while this is so hard to ignore, it seems like all the usual suspects in the mainstream media are doing everything they can to bury their heads in the sand of this story. And I don't know, maybe I'm like super sensitive to this story because I have young children and I have daughters. Maybe it's because of Father's Day just happening yesterday, but I'm sitting here, I'm reading this rape gang inquiry, and I'm like, yo, where are the Christian dads? Where are the strong men? And I find myself really getting angry. I do. And I think that this rape gang inquiry needs to be a wake-up call to Christian dads. In particular, Christian dads. Because when is enough enough? Well, like, and you know, we're going to talk about the Iran, the Israel stuff. We'll talk about whether or not that was the right decision to get into war. You want me to support a war? Let's go liberate England. How about that? Wouldn't that be sick? Who would sign up for that? I don't think we'd need a draft. I don't think we'd need much of a draft, my friends. I think people would sign up for that. We're going to talk about all that. But I do. I think it needs to be a wake-up call for Christian fathers. And I also don't want to act like we're living in an ivory tower here in America. I think that this needs to be a massive red flag, a warning sign for things to come. I mean, we're seeing these carve-outs, these ethnic conclaves in areas like Dearborn, Michigan, or the Somali population in Minnesota, where they're not assimilating. They're not. And everybody knows it. They're here to spread their culture and their ideology. And we have a test study already of what that looks like when it keeps going unabated. And it looks like 250,000 white British girls raped. So Christian dads, what are we doing? And I think that it's important for everybody to be paying attention to what's happening over there, especially as we move into the summer. I mean, how many people are going on vacation this summer? Anybody going to Europe? I mean, seriously, is your wife, is your daughter? Well, I think it's important to point out, London isn't London anymore, folks. Paris isn't Paris anymore, guys. And we need to wake up to that reality. It's not what we saw in the movies. It's not. It sucks. It's not what it was in the 90s. It's not. That sucks. It has been completely changed. Shattered, if you will. The Prime Minister of the United Kingdom, Keir Starmer, he's resigned today. And for that, I say good. Piss off, you wanker. If we're gonna channel the energy of our British friends, piss off, you wanker. Excuse me. But Christian dads, if your wives, your daughters, they're traveling abroad. If your sons are traveling abroad, they're going abroad to study. They're going on vacation. We need to have these conversations. We need to discuss this. You need to know this stuff. Traveling to Europe, keep your head on a swivel. You need to know this stuff traveling around America too. We need to stop having our heads buried in the sand here. I mean, I'm on the plane. I'm in the airport. You know how many anti-human trafficking signs there are, and the videos that play before every American Airlines in-flight video that you watch. It's all anti-human trafficking. Like we do need to wake up to the realities of what's happening underneath our noses. So I think that fathers and husbands, we need to have these conversations with our wives and our daughters and our sons. And it's not to like scare them. I think that's the wrong way to go about it. But I think that we do need to talk about what's happening there to protect them. And if you haven't read it yet, the Rupert Lowe rape gang inquiry, it's about 250 pages. Shocking. Absolutely shocking. Let me just run through a quick brief summary of the Rupert Lowe rape gang inquiry and what we have learned. Now, I say what we have learned. If you have been paying attention to this story, some of this stuff, it's been around for years. Okay? Like accounts and witness statements, they've floated around the internet for years. So some of this may seem like old information, but this is it's being presented as new because of the rape gang inquiry. So keep that in mind. This is over the last couple of decades in England, the systematic downfall and the public pressure to not say anything mean about the newcomers. Oh, for God forbid you'd be called racist. But let's just put it into perspective. At least 250,000 white British girls were groomed, raped, trafficked, and tortured. Excuse me? Yeah, I know. You didn't hear it on CBS. You didn't hear it on NBC. You didn't hear it on ABC. It wasn't the front page headline of the New York Times. At least 250,000 young white British girls were groomed, raped, trafficked, and tortured. Yeah, let it sink in. And this is a culture issue, my friends. It's a culture issue. 87 to 95% of the convicted perpetrators in these group-based child sexual exploitation cases were Muslim. They were Muslim. And I don't know how much you pay attention to the culture, but there's horrific stories that come out of their countries as well. So they didn't leave that stuff behind. They brought it with them. And I say it because I've read the stuff online. I've read what happens to these young models that go to Dubai, and then they have the porta parties where they treat these girls like toilets and abuse and rape them. And you see it happening in Muslim nations, and then people are shocked when it happens in a Western nation. I mean, you import the third world, you get the third world. 87 to 95% of the convicted perpetrators were Muslim, predominantly Muslim Pakistani gangs. They operated across 149 local authority districts. 149. So this wasn't isolated, okay? This was about 40% of the country. So it's absolutely a national pattern. And the state in England, they chose to let it grow for decades. Groups from Somalia, Iran, Syria, Turkey, other Muslim origins also involved. Guess what? Again, not to be in an ivory tower. Where have we allowed people to come from? Somalia, Iran, Syria, Turkey. This needs to be a red flag warning. Like we need to sound the alarm bells. Because we're not far off. I mean, it's by the grace of God that we have a free speech platform like X. It's by the grace of God that Donald Trump was elected president. We were able to close down the border. But could you imagine? Could you imagine? The leftist governments in Britain, the UK institutions, including the police, the social services, the schools, the National Health Service, and politicians failed these victims time and time and time again. And they failed them through denial. They ignored reports. They criminalized the victims. They destroyed evidence. They prioritized political correctness and fears of racism over protecting their kids. Christian fathers, wake up, guys. Wake up. We're going to talk all about this. We have a lot to get to. We only have a very limited amount of time. I am very excited to be back. I can't tell you how grateful I am for this audience, what you guys have done for my family, and how blessed we are because of this audience. I had a great time off. I'm fired up. There's a lot of news to get to. Once again, thank you to Joan Jones for filling in and doing such a fantastic job for me last week. I really do appreciate her. I appreciate Brian Wilson as well. I appreciate you guys. You're welcome to join the show, 615-737-9986. You can also jump in the chat over there on YouTube. Shout out to the chat. Hit like, hit subscribe. We'll be back in moments. It's 922 on Super Talk, 99.7 WTN.
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1: That's Sam in the newsroom. Did Joan just leave in protest?
6: No.
1: She said, if I can't host the Chris Hand Show, I'm not going to do the news either?
6: Her back is really sore from carrying the station last week.
1: But Joan, get some ice on it. I would have brought... All right, well, feel better, Joan. Joan has stepped out. We got Sam on the way with headlines in less than a minute. I got some stuff that we're going to talk about. Keir Starmer has resigned from the nation of England. It's because of his lack of action when it came to the Muslims in his nation raping all the young white British girls in his nation. Weird. The details of the rape gang inquiry are disturbing. They need to be talked about, and we're going to do that on the way. We have all of the craziness from the rape gang. I say all of it. It's not all of it. Spoiler alert. We have some big portions of the craziness from the rape gang inquiry. There's no way that I could read the 250-page report on the air, but some people have done it. There's live streams of individuals reading it. I think Audible has it on tape now at this point.
7: Joan read through like three on Thursday, and they're
1: disturbing.
7: It's awful.
1: They're sick.
7: It's awful.
1: I just don't understand. I don't understand how that country isn't in a fiery revolt tonight. And one of the things that bugs me is with Keir Starmer resigning, they're going to look at that as like the pivot point of accountability. Then they're going to be like, okay, we did it. And then they're going to move on. And I just don't think that that's enough. I don't think that's enough at all. And when I read you some of the things from the rape gang inquiry, you're going to feel the exact same way. We'll do that next. It's 9:30 on Super Talk 99.7 WTN.
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6: It's 9:30, and I'm Sam Rutherford with your top stories. Vice President J.D. Vance announcing progress as talks for the first day have concluded with Iranian officials. He says nuclear inspectors will be allowed back into the country.
10: That is a major milestone for the American people and the first step in permanently denuclearizing or permanently ending a nuclear weapons program in Iran.
6: The vice president also pushed back on what he described as inaccurate reporting about potentially unfrozen Iranian assets, arguing that any future release of funds would be tightly controlled and directed towards purchases that benefit both American farmers and the Iranian people. Closer to home, a Middle Tennessee man has died after falling from his boat on the Barren Fork River in the Mount Leo area. Here's Daniel Ledbetter on Channel 4.
11: The TWRA says 48-year-old Corey Phillips fell out of the boat and became unresponsive after paddling down the river with two other men late Saturday morning. The other men called 911. Phillips was rescued and taken to a hospital but did not survive.
6: Phillips' death makes the 10th boating passing this year. And a man is facing charges after he allegedly pointed a gun at people walking along Broadway on Friday night. Police say he had been sitting in a vehicle pointing the laser on his Glock at people standing outside a popular bar. The man has been identified as 27-year-old D'Angelo Vannoy. He's also charged with threatening officers with a beating that would have caused them to, quote, be black and blue. He's behind bars on an $80,000 bond. That's the latest news. We've got your weather next. I'm Sam Rutherford, WTN News.
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15: I'm WSMV4 First Alert Meteorologist Stefano DiPietro. It's a First Alert weather day with widespread rain and thunderstorms this morning. Heavy downpours, gusty winds, and even a good amount of lightning with these storms could cause some slow going for that morning commute. A little bit of a break early afternoon, but then mid to late afternoon and this evening, there'll be additional hit and miss showers and thunderstorms. Not everybody gets a storm this afternoon or this evening, but those thunderstorms could still produce gusty winds and heavy downpours all the way through 6, 7, and 8 o'clock this evening.
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1: 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Hey, how are you? My name is Chris Hand. Back from vacation. Had a great time with the wife and the kids. We were in the Virgin Islands. I got to do a lot of dad time. A lot of dad time. And I'll tell you what, I love my kids and my wife more than anything on this planet. And this was just like another week that affirmed that. I don't think anything changed from before the vacation, but it was great to watch them be out there and have fun, and watch my wife be with her family and her parents, and like watch my kids be with their grandparents. It was awesome, and I really did. I really tried to disconnect from the news cycle. I kept dipping my toe in the pool a little bit here and there because there was a lot going on last week while I was gone. Joan did an awesome job filling in, but as I'm sitting there and we're at the beach and we're enjoying this time with my kids, you know, we would go back to the house and we would get the kids to bed. And I would dip my toe back in the news pool, and one of the big stories that kept coming up was this rape gang inquiry, and maybe it was like the perfect storm of like, I'm really enjoying the time with my children and I would do anything for them, and at the same time I'm watching a country systematically ruin the future for their children currently ruining the lives of so many children. And I just find myself growing so angry. And it's like, not like an anger where like I'm going to fly off the handle, but it's like a righteous, visceral anger for what they have done. And then also the realization that what's happened in England with the rape gangs, well, it's been done to them by their own government, and it's happened in France, and it's happened in Ireland, and it's happened in Germany, and it's pretty much happened to just about every Western country of white Europeans that we've seen. And I don't know, maybe it's just me, but it's also happened here. And I don't think that we should be living in an ivory tower, pretend that there aren't these religious enclaves, these ethnic enclaves, these parallel societies that are being built up here in America at the exact same time. And I think that this rape gang inquiry from Rupert Lowe needs to be an absolute wake-up call for our country as much as the entire West. So I think that we should all wake up. I'm already being called a racist, by the way, because I'm talking about, hey, guess what? I don't care. It's so weird. It's so weird how being called a racist has been completely devalued to the point where I'm like an otter. It's just the water's rolling off my back. I don't care. Your boos mean nothing because I've seen what makes you cheer. So there's nothing that you can do that's going to hurt my feelings. I've read the report, and maybe you should read the report if you think I'm a racist. Maybe. Because the report is wild. The report is on what's happened with the rape gangs. They call them grooming gangs because it's a bit more polite in good old jolly old Britain. Call them grooming gangs. They're rape gangs. That's what they do. And it maybe if you read the report, you might open your eyes a little bit. Maybe your head's too far buried in the sand, and that report is not going to change your mind at all. Maybe. But I have a hard time believing any dad, left, right, middle, is going to read this report and not, I don't know, think about what might happen if their wives or daughters or even sons would go over there. I don't know. Maybe I'm wrong. Maybe I'm completely off mark. But I'll read some of it for you. Just an overview of the Rupert Lowe rape gang inquiry out of Britain. At least 250,000 young white girls were groomed, raped, trafficked, and tortured. Perpetrators followed consistent tactics of befriending vulnerable girls as young as 11 with gifts, drugs, alcohol before subjecting them to group rapes, violence, blackmail, pregnancies, forced conversions, and human trafficking. If that's not bad enough, when people sounded the alarm, well, it was UK institutions, including police, social services, schools, NHS, and politicians, failing these victims, denying it, ignoring reports, criminalizing the victims, destroying evidence, prioritizing political correctness over fears of racism accusations over child protection. That's what the leadership did there, guys. This is why I've already been called in the YouTube chat and on the text line. Oh, you're a racist. Like, I don't care what you think. I don't know if you know this. Maybe you don't. Let me fill you in. Muslim is not a race. So, it's not a race. Oh, but Chris, hashtag not all Muslims. Oh, sure. Not all Muslims. But 87 to 95% of the convicted perpetrators in group-based child sexual exploitation in England in these cases were Muslim. If it's walking like a duck, it's quacking like a duck. I don't know. I don't know. It was predominantly Muslim Pakistani gangs in England. 149 local authority districts. This wasn't isolated. This was 40% of the country. And the leadership there allowed it to grow for decades. That's fine. It's nothing. Nothing to worry about. The Muslim perpetrators operated under an honor and shame-based clan code that treated non-Muslim girls especially young white working class girls, as property available for sexual abuse. Girls were told that they were white trash and they deserved punishment. And the leadership in those countries said, refugees welcome. Come on in. We've had leadership in this country do the exact same thing. I don't want this to seem like it's an ivory tower thing, but this needs to be a warning. Like, we need to send up the emergency flares on this one.
5: You want a supporting verse?
1: Go for it.
6: Yeah, out of the Surah, it basically gives those whom your right hand possesses. So it means the Quran permits men to have sexual relations with female slaves and war captives, which is how they're treating them.
1: And trust me, it gets worse. Pregnancy was used as a weapon. Girls were deliberately impregnated for control. Some even miscarried from the trauma that they were put through. Some were forced into abortions. And the state took the babies while leaving the mothers in the same houses where the abuse would continue. Survivors described red rooms for extreme torture, daily rape, passed between brothers, friends, trafficked across county lines. In some cases, they were even shipped back to the Middle East for forced marriage. Oh, and by the way, while all of this was happening, it was filmed for blackmail purposes. Nice. Schools, my friends, schools literally saw older men collecting girls at the gates and heard disclosures of rape on school grounds. And their response was to exclude the victim. In fact, taxi licensing renewed permits for the very drivers who were the logistical backbone of the trafficking networks. And then the whistleblowers got punished, not the rapists. Social workers who sounded the alarm, they got suspended. Parents who dared talk about it on Facebook, dare sound the alarm of what happened to their daughters, well, they were hit with home raids. Their assets were freezed. They were hit with gag orders. Records were shredded. In one case, and this is something that I think the audience needs to understand. In one case, a father was screamed at by police to stop reporting his own daughter was missing. So if you're a father and your daughter is missing and the police are telling you to stop reporting it, at what point, and I'm asking this as a serious question here, at what point do the police in this situation become the enemy? I mean, that's just a serious question. Anybody know? In one case, British police arrested a girl because she had been raped by Muslims, and she had the audacity to go on Facebook about it. What? This is directly from the report, and I quote, "The following week, her daughter had attempted suicide by overdose. She went missing one final time and was found in a field with injuries to her head, ear, a severed finger, numerous cuts and bruises. Following this, she wrote a post on Facebook alleging that she had been a victim of grooming gangs. The post went viral. Within half an hour, the police arrested her and she was sent to prison." Excuse me? What? Okay, so for all the liberals out there that are burying their heads in the sand on this one, what happened to Believe All Women? Remember that? Do you guys remember Believe All Women? Hashtag Believe All Women. No, not in, guys, not in cases where it's inconvenient. Stop. Following that daughter's conviction, the family experienced sustained harassment and intimidation, particularly from one Muslim man. Sally reports repeated failures by police to protect them. She believes her daughter was a vulnerable young woman, was groomed. Groomed. I can go on. There's more. How about this? You ready for this? You ready for one? You know, I mentioned a moment ago, at what point did the police become the enemy? Get ready. Just listen. When Fiona's mother called the police to report her daughter missing and mentioned a history of abuse by Asian men. That's what they say out there. It's all Asian men. The call handler told her, "You can't describe them as Asian men because that's racist. You should just be glad your child is being taught a different culture." On one occasion, a police officer returned Fiona, the daughter, to the house where the abuse was occurring and told the men to have fun with her. At what point, my friends, do the police in these situations become your mortal enemy? What would you do if that was your daughter? I have some ideas of what I would do if that was my daughter. Okay, it gets even worse. During one instance, okay, a father showed up.

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2: And he talks about how he was arrested trying to save his daughter from a rape gang. Arrested. You got me up on audio there? Is that my fault? Sorry. First day back. Let me scroll that back. Here we go.
3: From an abuse den.
4: I was arrested outside, put in police car, taken away. We lived up next to state. So as we were passing, the stop car told me that I was de-arrested to go in the house and don't go back. I was that mad and furious. I went back to the flat. Within a few minutes, police were back, but this time in a van, and it were only a few minutes, so there must have been some on the street waiting, because they must have known I were going back.
3: So they were watching this flat where your daughter was being abused. They weren't going in to save her, but they did go in to arrest you.
4: Yeah.
3: Twice.
4: Yeah. They arrested me a second time, took me down at the police station, kept me in there. About an hour and a half later, they come into, because they didn't put me in a cell, they put me in a room. They took me out of the room, took me out of the field police station, into the front bit, wait public, go to report crimes. Took me outside and said, right, go home, because if you go back to that flat, we're going to arrest you for stalking.
2: We're going to arrest you for stalking if you keep going back there to try and rescue your daughter who's being raped by Muslims. I'm just saying, there's a reason why you need the Second Amendment. There just is. 100% a reason why. Let's go to Jacob real quick in England. What's up, Jake? He wants to talk about England. What's up, Jacob?
5: Hi there. I just want to say thanks so much for keeping me informed on U.S. politics. I just want to call in because I live in London. And I just really want to disagree with sort of your characterization. I've lived both in the U.S. and the U.K., and I feel incredibly safe in London. I would really encourage people to come visit. Our murder rate is a seventh of what it is in Tennessee. Crime, especially like murder, right now is at a 50-year low.
2: Hey, do me a solid. Run the Tennessee numbers again, but remove Memphis.
5: Okay, I'm sorry, I don't know that. I only know it had 7.9 per 100,000 people.
2: Yeah, I mean, listen. I'll be honest with you, Jacob. I've been following a lot of the media out of London. I think that just from listening to you, I feel like you lean to the left already, as many people in your country do. And I think that that's part of the issue here. I've talked to quite a few individuals who are from London, like Father Calvin Robinson, who is a man of God, and he has been very vocal on the rape gangs and what's happening there. In fact, he left that country because of how bad it's gotten. I've seen what your country has done to individuals like Tommy Robinson, who spoke out against this, and he was punished by your state. And I've also talked to an individual by the name of Basil the Great just last week on the show. Videos available on YouTube. I know that your media doesn't cover it, and I'm here for that. That's fine. But I am going to continue talking about this. Just like you say, I don't know anything about London. It's rather safe. Okay. Maybe so. What does that have to do with the systematic rape of these white girls? And it's not just London. It's 40% of your nation. And by all means, let's agree to disagree. Because maybe I don't know everything, and I'll admit that. But I hear what you're saying, and I've read the rape gang inquiry. Everything I've brought to the table is fact. So you can tell me it's safe, but then I would say, tell me why fathers are being arrested when they're trying to rescue their daughters from being raped. And maybe you have a good answer for it. Maybe the stalking charge is legit. But I would just say I've found other reasons why I think it's continuing to happen, and I think it's because nobody wants to be called a mean name. Nobody wants to face the reality of what's happening when you import the third world. And just in case you're curious, you know, while British fathers are being arrested for trying to rescue their

0: daughters. Rape victims are being arrested for posting about their trauma on Facebook. I would just say you also have videos of the fathers of the rapists. Yeah, this is a father of a Pakistani gang rapist. And, you know, he doesn't really see what his son did as rape.
1: And obviously she wasn't a virgin or new to sex.
2: So you don't see it as rape?
1: I don't.
2: And she's 13. She's 13 years old.
1: Yes, obviously that's some responsibility lies for it. But as far as grooming is concerned, I think that the judge has gone over the board, the jury has gone over the board, the police has gone over the board, just because this lads are Asian.
0: You know, sometimes when people show you who they are, I would suggest you believe them. And I think this has been very eye-opening of leftists showing us exactly who they are. And I would just say, believe them when they tell you. 9:55, it's Super Talk, 99.7 WTN.
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0: 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It's 10 a.m. and I'm Sam Rutherford with your top stories. Former Fed Chair Alan Greenspan, an authoritative voice at the head of the Federal Reserve for nearly two decades, has died at 100. ABC's Brian Clark has more.
6: Appointed by Ronald Reagan, Alan Greenspan knew the global economy was changing, as he once told Congress.
7: It's becoming increasingly conceptual and less physical, more services and less physical goods.
6: Greenspan oversaw a period of unprecedented prosperity through the 1990s, but his policies were later blamed for contributing to the housing crisis and global recession of 2008. Brian Clark, ABC News.
0: And back here locally in the state of Tennessee, Monroe County authorities say a fentanyl dealer has been sentenced to 8 years in prison under Tennessee's death by distribution law. The Tennessee Star reports Calvin Suttles pleaded guilty to facilitation of second-degree murder after selling the drug to Lamar Rose at a Madisonville gas station back in December of 2023. Surveillance footage captured the transaction, and Rose died of an overdose about 2 hours later. Sheriff Tommy Jones announced the sentence, calling it a sobering reminder. He said, quote, "This case serves as a sobering reminder of the deadly consequences of fentanyl. What may seem like a single purchase can end in tragedy within hours." Suttles will serve the full eight-year sentence behind bars. Even more locally, in Sumner County, five people have been arrested after an investigation by the TBI's Human Trafficking Task Force. The bust took place on June 11th and 12th, and all the men that were arrested were charged with promoting prostitution. They are Duane Rodriguez Pena, Alinson Ramirez, Lizardo Rodrigo Santos, Kasim Barnes, and Christopher Torres. The TBI rescued nine victims, and they have been provided support through local human trafficking victim services. And WSMV4 has issued a first alert weather day for Middle Tennessee with two rounds of strong to severe thunderstorms possible. Damaging winds are the main threat, along with heavy downpours that could cause localized flooding. The first round has already moved through overnight into this early morning, and a second round of strong storms is expected this afternoon into the early evening, with the highest risk being between 1 and 8 p.m. So stay weather aware throughout the day, especially if you're outside or traveling. Gusty winds and heavy rain will make the biggest concerns as these storms push across the mid-state. That's the latest news. We've got a weather report next. I'm Sam Rutherford, WTN News.
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9: I'm WSMV4 First Alert meteorologist Stefano DiPietro. It's a First Alert weather day with widespread rain and thunderstorms this morning. Heavy downpours, gusty winds, and even a good amount of lightning with these storms could cause some slow going for that morning commute. A little bit of a break early afternoon, but then mid to late afternoon and this evening will be additional hit and miss showers and thunderstorms. Not everybody gets a storm this afternoon or this evening, but those thunderstorms could still produce gusty winds and heavy downpours all the way through 6, 7, and 8 o'clock this evening.
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0: 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My name is Chris Hand. 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Just getting back into the swing of things after vacation.
11: Yeah, you got to loosen up a little bit.
0: I think it's a better water. A little stutter step. It'll be all right. You listen to the show anywhere on all the apps, the FM dial. You can watch us on YouTube and Rumble. Hit like, hit subscribe. We appreciate you joining us however you're joining us. I was waiting for this stuff. I got a grandma texting in. Very, very sweet. Very sweet. We're going back and forth. She's about to go on vacation with her family. Family's everything, as she says. I agree. But this is the original text. She said, Chris, I felt like this was going to come when I started talking about this. I knew this was going to come eventually. Chris, wishing you could be this passionate and angry about the suffering of the Epstein victims. They've been sexually abused and raped too. And still no arrests have been made. The cover-up continues from POTUS and his administration. I responded back and I said, I have been upset about the lack of arrests in the Epstein case. And I think I've made all of my feelings on that crystal clear. I want accountability and I want arrests. That being said, I think that you could make the argument. Well, I'm not sure it's 100% equivalent, but I think you can make the argument that what's happening in England is even a bit worse than what happened with the Epstein stuff. I think you can make the argument without a doubt that the leftists who have been using the Epstein stuff as a political bludgeon against Trump, that didn't mention it while Biden was in office, they've been completely silent on the Rupert Lowe rape gang inquiry out of England in light of all of this news. Whereas we've been pretty on point with both of these things, haven't we? And in fact, I've made the case that we need arrests. We need arrests of high profile politicians when it comes to the Epstein stuff. That it was easily a blackmail operation. Everybody knows it. So, yeah, I think both is true. But those on the left, they refuse to acknowledge what's happening with the Rupert Lowe rape gang inquiry. They don't even want to talk about it. It's been like the number one trending topic for like essentially a week. The entire week I was away. I mean, this dominated the social media space. This dominated the internet. But, you know, listen, if you're not habitually online, like most young voters are, you're not seeing it. You're not seeing it on CBS, ABC, NBC. You're just not. That being said, we are seeing some semblance of accountability, I guess you could call it, in the UK. Keir Starmer has resigned, and he cried. He cried when he resigned. Good.
12: And when I leave the biggest job in the country, I shall spend more time on the most important job, being the best husband I can to my fantastic wife, Vic, who has been a rock by my side through good times and bad, and being the best dad I can to my beautiful children, who are my pride and my joy. Thank you very much.
0: Oh, you see, he's crying. Soft. Absolutely soft. We don't need these soft leaders. Oh, I'm going to be the best husband I can be. I'm going to be the best dad. Yeah, well, you know, luckily, your kids are going to get private security. Luckily, your kids aren't going to have to worry about this issue that so many British individuals have to worry about. Screw off. Piss off, you wanker. Keir Starmer is just a slimeball. Everybody knows it. The situation in England, complete powder keg. And Andrew Tate, I mean, despite what you might think about him, maybe you like his stuff, maybe you don't, maybe you think he's a bad person. Put that aside for a second. What he says here on the Piers Morgan show about London being an absolute powder keg right now because of their ineffective leadership, he's 100% on point here. Listen to this.
13: But I also want to make something very clear to all the people at home and clear to you that most of the white people are very frustrated and they're finding an enemy amongst themselves to take it out on. I think that the white people on these streets have a lot more in common with the brown people on these streets than they do with the politicians, because that's the problem we have here. Keir did not just only say they're going to face the full force of the law. He told everybody with a point of view, everybody who's concerned about the safety of their children, that they are extremists. And that is the most aggravating language you can possibly choose when people finally have had enough of not feeling safe on their own streets any longer. We have people who cannot afford to pay their bills watching migrants arrive who are now being held up in hotels at the taxpayers' expense for indefinite periods of time. We're sending billions of dollars to Ukraine. Nobody voted for it. Nobody wants it. And everybody's struggling to pay their bills. Energy prices are through the roof. Inflation is through the roof. Now they no longer feel safe on their streets. They don't want to put their daughters outside to play. The police won't protect them. The police won't turn up for most crimes unless it's something you say bad on Facebook.
0: Right.
13: And when they look for a political solution, they're ignored. What kind of powder keg are we building here through incompetent leadership in the UK? This is nothing but a leadership failure. There's not a country in the world where leadership could fail this spectacularly different result.
8: All right.
0: Where is he wrong? Listen, don't shoot the messenger. It's the message there that matters. And I think he's on point when it comes to the leadership in England and the people in England being completely betrayed by their leadership. And again, it's not an ivory tower thing. I think that we could make a lot of the same arguments about America, giving everything to our newcomers while they just absolutely run roughshod over American culture and take money from us in just the most crazy ways. I mean, we've seen the fraud. You've seen the fraud. We've seen what's going on in Minnesota. We know what's going on in California. They're defunding autism programs. They're defunding SNAP programs. We're seeing it in Massachusetts and Rhode Island. It's everywhere. It's everywhere. All these newcomers, and they get everything for free. They get the Section 8 housing. They can park their Mercedes in the driveway. They're good. But you don't have to worry about it. Stop asking questions. Though you wouldn't want to be called racist, right? It's crazy. 615-737-9986. If you want to join the show, let's go to U-Haul Brian on the road. What's up, Brian? How are you?
14: What's up, brother? Welcome back.
0: Thank you, sir.
14: I had a good time, and you're a family man, so you're my kind of guy. Can't imagine Keir Starmer's children walking around with their dad crying and acting, well, he's just the Tim Walz sissy anyway, just like O'Connell, and they're all made of the same cloth. I'd be embarrassed to have him as a father or a dad or in any way connected to me. But you're right, that last guy that you had on that's just telling everybody how it really is, we're so blessed to have President Trump. Now, I know he's not perfect. I know you know he's not perfect. Everybody has flaws except for one.
0: Yep.
14: It
0: Amen.
14: Was here many years ago. What we need is we need guts, courage, bravery. Everything that used to mean something in this country now seems like when COVID started, I think that amplified it. Even though I don't like to blame people for other people's actions. You know what? You push me and I let you and I don't do anything. Well, that's my fault. It is your fault for hitting me, maybe, but I'm going to punch you back. And I don't know if that's biblical. I was just telling Mason, I don't know that my dad was a Christian. but he wasn't a sissy. He wasn't a coward. He stood up for things, and I'll never forget that, and I'm going to stand up for things too. And, you know, I think Jason Aldean has that one song, try that in a small town, where he says, one day we're going to round up. Well, maybe that day's coming. I know you don't advocate for violence, but...
0: No, I mean, and I can, and I do feel like I'm walking a tightrope here because it's like the anger is real, but it's like the meme, right? And I mean, there's a silver line. It's like this is black pilling and white pilling at the same time. But it's like strong men create good times.
14: Yep.
0: Good times create weak men. Weak men create hard times. Hard times create strong men. Well, we have seen weak men create hard times, and that might be a bit black pilling. But we're going to see the other side of this, where hard times are going to create strong men. And
14: what did he say? He said recently, maybe a two ago, he said, you know why they hate me? Because I do things.
0: Yep. I mean, you're not wrong.
14: Yeah.
0: I'm with you, Brian. And I appreciate the call, as always. But I would just say it's black pilling and white pilling at the same time. Weak men create hard times. We are witnessing weak men create hard times across the West, us included. But hard times create strong men, so it's also pretty white-pilling at the exact same time. I do believe that we're going to come out on the other side of this stronger and better than ever as Christendom and as the culture of the West. I think it's going to come out stronger than ever. Because these hard times are creating some really strong men. And so don't be black-pilled. I think it's only going to get better, actually. Dave in Smyrna, what's up, man? How are you?
15: Shalom, Chris. Welcome back from vacation, man.
0: Thank you, sir. How are you, brother?
15: I'm good. Listen, you know, one of the things that really stands out about this Rupert Loeb report is that for those people who aren't intimately involved with UK politics, and I wouldn't say I'm intimately involved, but let's not forget that Keir Starmer was the head of the Crown Prosecution Service while all this stuff was going on and being reported.
0: I mean, no, dude, you are so spot on. He ignored it for, what, like a decade? And then Sadiq Khan, the mayor of London, he was aware of all these reports, too, and he said it's not happening while he's in office.
15: Yep. So if you want to know why Sir Keir, which, I mean, the fact that the guy even has a knighthood just grinds my gears when you think about all England's history of warriors and great warriors, and the fact that that turd was honored with a knighthood just really makes me mad. But anyways, I mean, yeah, decades and decades and decades of covering this up. And to say nothing of, you know, can policing in the UK be safe? Or, you know, like, do they just have mindless automatons who are, like we saw in Australia during COVID? They're just going to start arresting people for no reason.
0: Yeah. Well, and I mean, I don't know, maybe you've seen the picture going around online, but it's somebody was showing up because somebody said, you know, two police officers showed up because somebody said something mean on Facebook. And it's two little women, one in a hijab and one British woman. It's like, oh, here I am. I'm going to get arrested for saying something mean on Facebook. But that's what they're more worried about that than they are about the grooming gangs. The rape gangs that have been operating everywhere.
15: What's really sad is that, you know, they are literally, if Orwell thought he was he would have become Nostradamus, you know, he'd probably tell you that he probably would have laughed at you. I mean, his country is literally living 1984. I mean, right down to newspeak and thought police. You know, when you have cops showing up at your door saying, we want to know about your thoughts when you wrote this Facebook post.
0: Right.
15: I'm sorry, what? Excuse me? Like, did I just get transported to a parallel dimension?
0: It was a warning. It was a warning manual.
15: Yeah, I mean, I'll tell you, I'm with you. You know, if ever there was a poster child for why, you know, and again, I understand your tightrope that you're walking, and I walk it with you. But if ever there was a test case for why you need the Second Amendment to protect,
0: honestly,
15: when government fails you, when the cops are telling you that they're going to arrest you for trying to save your daughter from being gang raped, your government has failed. And the only thing that you have left is you. That's it.
0: Amen.
15: I mean,
0: amen.
15: A lot of folks are figuring it out. You're 250 years late to the party, but come on in, the water's fine.
0: Yep. Listen, dude, you're on point. I appreciate the call as always, Dave. Thank you so much. So, you know, like I said earlier in the show, you want me to support a war? I mean, I'm not a pacifist by any stretch of the imagination. I don't like forever endless conflicts. I want to know that there's a reason why we're doing what we're doing. I said in the lead up to the election in November of 2024, I'll support a war if we go bomb the cartels all over Southern America. That'd be cool. That'd be cool. You know another war that I would support? Well, that would be liberating England, liberating the West from what their leadership has done to them systematically over the past couple decades. Because somebody needs to save them. Somebody does. I would sign up for that. Would you sign up for that? On the way, we're going to talk about the other war that people are now upset that we're ending. Listen, I'm so confused. I'll be honest. This one is really weird. So I was told by many very, very pro-Israel commentators, like Mark Levin, the night guy, that I'm not MAGA if I don't support President Trump's actions in Iran, right? If you speak out against the president and you're not super pro-Iran war, which I don't know. I was like on the fence anyway, whatever. But if you're not super pro Iran war, you're not MAGA. Okay. Now these same commentators, if you spoke out against President Trump for doing that, oh my gosh, you're off. You're off the train. Now these same commentators are speaking out against President Trump for ending the war? What did I miss? But I thought you had to support what the president does or you're not MAGA. Oh, only that way? Got it. We'll talk about the latest updates with Iran. We'll talk about J.D. Vance making some comments today on negotiations. There are some things in here that I think we can point to and say, okay, cool, mission accomplished. We've done enough where we can now say we won and we can get out. Maybe not. 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
0: That was Sam Rutherford in the newsroom. My name is Chris Hand. Headlines on the way in less than 5 minutes. We were going to move on to the Iran stuff, but Sam sent me a meme during the break. I felt like I had to address 100% accurate. It says mass deportations are the moderate solution. Prove me wrong. I agree wholeheartedly. Mass deportations are the moderate solution. And Gary in Springfield want to talk about the UK. We'll do this call, then we'll jump into the Iran stuff. What's up, Gary?
19: Hey, Chris. Thank you much for having me on.
0: Absolutely.
19: real quick, it was Carl Higsby. He was on Newsmax 2 about 10 days ago, and he said it will stop in the UK when the people go to the homes of these politicians and drag them into the streets for public opinion and trial. And he says that same thing could happen in the United States of America because we're not going to put up with it. We have the First and Second Amendment, and he was hot.
0: Yeah,
19: and I should say that. I know you're walking a tightrope here, but by golly, enough's enough.
0: I hope it's true that we wouldn't allow it to happen here. But, I mean, part of me wonders if that's the case. I mean, you see a lot of these areas where they're setting up shop, whether it's in Minnesota or Dearborn, Michigan. And, I mean, I saw a video out of Dearborn, Michigan, where there was a street festival going on, right? And these guys went to the street festival to preach on a public sidewalk about Jesus Christ. And they were shooed away by police. They were creating a public nuisance. They were told that they have to go 6 blocks away. So, like, I see something as trivial as that, and I don't think it's trivial, but you know, minor in the grand scheme of things. And I do wonder, in some of these liberal blue strongholds, would we do anything?
19: Well, I know we would here in Tennessee.
0: But that's what I'm saying.
19: Like,
0: but But if this, if it came out tomorrow that this, this kind of stuff was happening in Dearborn, if it came out tomorrow that this kind of stuff was happening in Minnesota, would anything actually be done about it? Would these leaders actually be held to account?
19: I believe so.
0: I hope so. I do have my doubts.
19: I teeter
0: back and forth between complete black pill, but then like a bit of hope, knowing that hard times create strong men. You know what I mean? It's a weird tightrope to walk.
19: Well, real quick, if I may, you remember how cute it was? Well, I'm 73, but how cute it was when we were kids in school. We did the Boston Tea Party reenactment in grade school.
0: Yeah,
19: that's so cute, right? You know, a true story is they also went over to the governor's mansion in Boston, burned it down, and I forget who it was, a high-profile figure. They caught him running away, and the governor wasn't there, and they tarred and feathered him and put him out in the countryside on a rail, put him on a rail, some pole. He died.
0: Here's the thing, and I grew up in Boston. When you hear stories of what happened in Boston back in the day when the founding of this country was happening like that, and then you think of Boston today, where the mayor of Boston two years ago, she had a no whites allowed Christmas party. Like, Boston has fallen so much. And I think that story actually proves my point a little bit more than it makes your case.
19: Oh, I'm just thinking about 50 states, 50 sovereign states. And my state, nah.
0: No, I don't think it would happen. I don't think it would fly in Tennessee. I agree with you there. But I do wonder if we would be if there would be the same kind of righteous anger if we found out it was happening in a place like Boston, or it, like, we might be angry about it, but would people rise up? I don't know. Maybe. 10:31 Super Talk 99.7 WTN.
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18: WTN. It is 10:31, and I'm Sam Rutherford with your top stories. Federal investigators are looking into a close call at Boston's Logan Airport. Here's ABC's Gio Benitez with more.
20: An air traffic controller appears to have put two planes on a potential collision course, the incident happening Saturday morning. And according to ATC audio, the controller cleared a Delta flight to land at one runway. And about a minute later, the controller cleared an American flight to take off on an intersecting runway.
18: And that Delta flight did have to abort its landing. A three-time U.S. Olympian has been arrested for vandalizing the reflecting pool at the center of a wild controversy playing out in Washington, D.C. David Hearn, who represented the U.S. in canoeing, claimed that he went to the reflecting pool as, quote, a curious, concerned citizen and touched some of the blue coating at the bottom, but claims he didn't vandalize it. Hearn is one of five people who have been arrested for vandalizing the pool, and another five have been issued federal citations. And back here in Tennessee, a former South African Air Force Brigadier General has pleaded guilty to acting as a foreign agent while working at Oak Ridge National Laboratory. According to the Tennessee Star, 59-year-old Portia Aninyamba worked as a program management specialist in the National Security Program Office at the U.S. Department of Energy facility. She admitted to regularly communicating with an intelligence officer from South Africa's State Security Agency during 2023 and 2024. The FBI observed Aninyamba's meeting the officer at a restaurant and later at a hotel, where she brought a laptop as instructed. She also pleaded guilty to lying on her U.S. government security clearance application about her foreign government contacts. Aninyamba has been sentenced to 6 months in federal prison, followed by 2 years of supervised release. U.S. Attorney Francis Hamilton says his office remains committed to protecting sensitive information and the important work done at the laboratory. That's the latest news. We've got your weather coming up next. I'm Sam Rutherford, WTN News.
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9: I'm WSMV4 First Alert Meteorologist Stefano DiPietro. It's a First Alert weather day with widespread rain and thunderstorms this morning. Heavy downpours, gusty winds, and even a good amount of lightning with these storms could cause some slow going for that morning commute. A little bit of a break early afternoon, but then mid to late afternoon and this evening, there'll be additional hit and miss showers and thunderstorms. Not everybody gets a storm this afternoon or this evening, but those thunderstorms could still produce gusty winds and heavy downpours all the way through 6, 7, and 8 o'clock this evening.
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11: I love how we both looked at each other.
0: We both did. During the weather report, did you hear what he said?
11: Yep.
0: Said we got what? Thunderstorms?
11: Thunderstorms, and he was talking about inches of rain.
0: Between 6, 7, I was like, oh my gosh.
11: Chris and I's eyes both jumped up.
0: We looked at each other, and then we did the little hand motion. Oh. Yep, yep, Sam's leaving now.
11: Sam's out. Sam's done. Can't take it anymore.
0: He's had enough.
11: He's done with us children.
0: If I could tell you how many times. Dude. All right, so.
11: Yeah, how was your vacation with that?
0: On vacation. So get this. I had to deal with it all week. The 6-7 stuff from the kids. Because guess what my license plate was on the rental car? COO167.
11: Nice.
0: So every time we would go to the car, I'd get a cool 6-7. It's like, come on. Come on, we're on vacation, guys.
11: Guys, I need a break from those two, please.
0: We're supposed to be on vacation, please. Boys. That's just...
11: No more.
0: No more.
2: I've had enough. I can't do it anymore.
11: Can't escape it.
0: But yes, Stefano. I feel like they do that to troll, right?
11: They have to.
0: I feel like these weather people are doing it more than anybody.
11: Yeah.
0: They're trying to reach out and tap into that younger audience.
11: Is Dabin still in?
0: What are we doing?
11: They guide the weather. Oh, goodness.
0: So.
11: Anyways.
0: Anywho. I was off all last week. Joan did an awesome job filling in for me. Brian did as well. And I did. I tried to keep my toe in the pool. I tried to disconnect during the day, and then at nighttime, I would glance. I would glance at what's happening with the memorandum of understanding that was signed. Not a peace treaty. We're going to be negotiating. Negotiations are going on today. I understand all of that. Let's dive into some of the latest from J.D. Vance. This morning, he announced that they're going to allow UN nuclear inspectors into Iran after intense negotiations. Now, one of the big things that was needed to make sure would never happen is that Iran would never get a nuclear weapon. Donald Trump has been steadfast on that since the beginning of this conflict. He's been steadfast on that for decades, right? I think we can all agree on that. Whether or not you're for or against the war, I think we can all agree on that, right? I think that's just that's fair. That's a great place to start operating from. Well, I mean, if you're paying attention to the negotiations, if you're paying attention to the memorandum of understanding, and tell me if I'm wrong, but it seems like Iran is agreeing to never have a nuclear weapon or purchase a nuclear weapon. And J.D. Vance this morning says he's also gotten Iran to agree to nuclear inspectors after intense negotiations.
21: And this is probably what we're most excited about as Americans. The Iranians have agreed to invite IAEA inspectors back into their country. That is a major milestone for the American people and the first step in permanently denuclearizing or permanently ending a nuclear weapons program in Iran. And that's exactly what we wanted to do. That's exactly what we asked to happen. We made a lot of great progress on other nuclear talks. And that leads me to the final thing that we wanted to come.
0: So that's been agreed to after intense negotiations. I think I said UN inspectors, IAEA inspectors are going to be allowed back into the country. That is a major, major announcement this morning from Vice President Vance. He said that they've made a lot of great progress on other nuclear talks, and this is going to set up the process for negotiations to continue as they move down the road. I'm here for it. I've been saying it for a while. Let's get this conflict over with, right? As quickly as humanly possible. The American people, it's a very unpopular war. Everybody knows it. Whether you're for it or against it, again, I feel like this is something that we can all be honest with ourselves and say it's very unpopular, right? Is that fair? Like, you may personally like it, but you can look at the overarching sentiment and understand it is unpopular. JD also said that during these negotiations, Iran threatened to walk out, but they never actually followed through, so that they were there to talk a lot of trash. But when you engage in trash talking, the president is not going to respond to that.
22: Tell us what happened.
21: No, they didn't throw a wrench in the system. The thing with the Iranians, yes, they did threaten to walk out, or at least there were social media threats that they would walk out. But we were negotiating well past 1 a.m. yesterday, so they didn't walk out. And their technical team is still here in Bergenstock working with our technical team actually as we speak, though I imagine maybe some of them are taking a break to watch this news conference. But look, what we told the Iranians yesterday is When you guys engage in what us millennials might call trash talk, you can't expect the President of the United States not to respond and not to correct the record. So when they say things that aren't true, the President is going to respond to it. I'm going to respond to it. Americans are going to respond to it. When they make threats that aren't rooted in reality, they have to accept that the President of the United States is actually going to set the record straight. That's all that happened. So yes, there was a little bit of threatening, there was a little bit of whining, but at the end of the day, the talks continued and we made great progress.
0: So that's where we stand right now. That's J.D. Vance this morning as he's coming out of negotiations. The trash talk is just that. It's just trash talk. It's just, it is what it is. Moving forward, Scott Bessent has authorized Iranian oil sales for 60 days after Iran agreed to the nuclear inspectors and a free Strait of Hormuz. So there is going to be no tolls. Trump said on Truth Social, never. Some people have been saying 60 days. I don't know. We'll figure it out. We'll figure that out. We'll cross that bridge when we get to it. A lot of people have been making a big deal about the unfrozen assets, and I think that's a fair thing to point to and be questioning. Can we trust Iran with this money? I think that's a fair critique. One of the developments that we got today is that a lot of that money of the unfrozen assets is going to be used on U.S. farm products. That was announced and reported this morning by Trey Yingst on Fox News.
1: Of the second headline here, that Special Envoy Kushner was able to work out a deal with the Qataris that some of these unfrozen Iranian funds are actually going to be used to purchase American farm products and then feed the people of Iran. And so again, the inspectors heading into Iran and also the purchase of American farm goods, two major agenda items for the Americans. The vice president also laid out some of the pillars that were takeaways from the meeting in Switzerland. And one has to do with that deconfliction line to ensure that if shooting starts again, ultimately there's a way to rein back in all parties. Now, we don't know if the Israelis are part of that deconfliction. So far, according to our reporting, they have not signed any sort of document or agreed to terms as it relates to their activity in southern Lebanon. And as we heard just last hour in the remarks that we aired from the leader of Hezbollah, Naim Qassem, they want to see a full Israeli withdrawal from southern Lebanon.
0: That brings us to the next interesting point that I feel like was omnipresent during this negotiations period. Israel doesn't want to end the war. And it seems like President Trump does. I mean, tell me if I'm wrong. Again, I was on vacation all week. I did a lot of research. I did a lot of reading. But it seems like there is some real friction growing between America and Israel. And I don't know if you know this. America's like the only friend left that Israel has. President Trump is the only world leader that is still on Israel's side. So I don't know why the Israelis would be so hell-bent on continuing down their war path when you would have it looks like an opening here for peace, and why they wouldn't trust President Trump in this situation. But it does seem like there's some real friction behind the scenes. We had J.D. Vance last week calling out Israeli cabinet members directly for attacking President Trump. This was
1: the other issue that the vice president.
0: Excuse me. Sorry, I didn't mean to play that. This was during the press briefing last week. This was on June 18th, so the day before Juneteenth, where J.D. Vance was filling into the White House press briefing room, and he talked directly about this. The Israeli government is speaking out. They're anti-Trump on a lot of this stuff, and he's like, guys, you got to pump the brakes. We're the only friend that you have left in the world.
3: Now, I saw the Axios report. That Netanyahu is fuming. That's not reflective of the conversations that I've had with him, but maybe he's saying something to somebody else that he's not saying to me. What I will say, and this does bother me, is that you've seen people within Bibi's cabinet who have come out and attacked the deal, and in some ways very personally attacked the President of the United States. And I guess my message to them would be twofold. Number one, Donald J. Trump is the only head of state in the entire world who is sympathetic to the nation of Israel at this moment in time. And he happens to be the head of state of the world superpower. If I was in the cabinet of the Israeli government, I might not be attacking the only powerful ally that I have anywhere left in the entire world. And the second message I would give to some of those cabinet members, Bibi, to his credit, has not gone down this path, But to some of these cabinet members in Israel who are attacking the President of the United States, the other thing that I would say is that over the last 3 months, two-thirds of the defensive weapons that have protected your homeland have been built by American hands and paid for by American tax dollars. The problem for Israel is not Donald J. Trump. And anybody in Israel who thinks their biggest problem is the President of the United States needs to wake up and smell the reality of the situation that country is in. Thank you all.
0: Listen, that's pretty wild. I don't know. You tell me what you think about that. And I don't think that you're anti-Israel for criticizing Israel's government. I don't think you're anti-Semitic.

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1: That was a vicious, that was too much. You know, you can do too much also. But we've had a very effective relationship. Without us, without the United States, there would be no Israel. Without me, there would be no Israel, because no other president was willing to do what I did. I've had a great relationship with Bibi, but now Bibi has to be more responsible with respect to Lebanon. Lebanon used to be a great country. It was a country where you had professors, doctors, lawyers. The great intellect was in Lebanon. Now it's just, it's terrible. I would say of all countries, they've been treated the worst. And they can't defend themselves. And they have Hezbollah, which is a problem for them. So, no, I'm not happy with the way Israel has handled themselves with Lebanon and with Hezbollah. They should have been able to do the job faster. It just goes on forever. And when that happens, it throws a negative light on the big deal, and that's the deal with Iran.
2: What did he say that was out of place? What did he say that was off? I think that there's some real friction between these two groups, the Israeli government and the American government. And the Israeli government, I mean, they really do want some blood in Lebanon. I mean, Lebanon. But it's just, that's the reality of the situation. Ben Gavir, Minister of National Security in Israel, I saw this again last week while I was dipping my toe in the pool of the news cycle late night after we got the kids to bed while we were on vacation. And I see this post come across. And this one, I mean, this one's crazy too. Ben Gavir is the Minister of National Security in Israel. And he posted something on X that violated X's community guidelines, the terms of service. And it violated the terms of service because of the violence in the post. And I'll read it to you. And now X, to its credit, left the post up. If you or I had posted something like this, it probably would have been taken down. Maybe we would have been locked out of our accounts. But the people that are running X, Twitter, they said, you know, this guy is a big time politician. This should be left up. People need to see this. And it said, for every tear of an Israeli mother, 1,000 Lebanese mothers must weep. All of Lebanon must burn. With all due respect to the Americans, Israel must make it clear to the entire world that the blood of our sons and the security of our citizens are not forfeit. All of Lebanon must burn. Our supreme duty is to protect the citizens of Israel and the soldiers of the IDF, and this commitment takes precedence over every other consideration. I told the Prime Minister, even in our private meetings, for every tear of an Israeli mother, 1,000 Lebanese mothers must weep. I mean, dude, that's pretty dark. All of Lebanon must burn. It does sound like you're calling for genocide here. And J.D. Vance, who has been going around, he's not holding back in these interviews. He addressed this while sitting down with the New York Times, particularly a lot of the attacks that he's been getting from Ben Gavir. And I'll play you this clip and then we'll move on. But he says, what exactly is your proposal then? You know, if for every tear of an Israeli mother, 1,000 Lebanese mothers must weep. If Lebanon must be burned to the ground, okay, well, what exactly is your proposal here?
3: But, yeah, you've seen people in their system, Ben-Gavir and Smotrich, who've attacked the deal. And I guess my response to them would be, what is your exact proposal? And, you know, you're a country of 9 million people. You can't just kill your way out of solving every single national security problem that you have. Look at what...
2: You can't just kill your way out of it. You're going to have to do some negotiating. You're going to have to come to the table and talk. I mean, the American people, I don't know, maybe you're paying attention, maybe you're not. The love for Israel, and this, it always gets conflated that you're talking about Jewish people. Like, no, this is about the Israeli government and how closely we work with the Israeli government. The approval ratings of that plummeting. It's not just on the left. It's on the right as well. And you see this friction with these two governments. And at a certain point, it's going to become a politically, it's just going to be an ice cold take, I guess would be the best way I could put it. If you're J.D. Vance and you're running for the presidency in 2020,

0: 28, and you're going to be full bore pro-Israel, that's going to be a ding against you, against a lot of younger conservatives who look at some of this stuff on social media, who look at the Minister of Defense, like Ben-Gvir, posting that 1,000 Lebanese mothers must weep for every one Israeli mother. And that's like, what are we doing? What are we doing? I mean, the internet, not too fond of this kind of talk. They want to get through this conflict. They want to end it. Get back to peace. Get back to focusing on domestic issues. And I think a lot of Americans feel that way. I don't think it's just on the internet. But the Israeli government, they just seem like they... No, actually, more war. Actually, we would like more war. Maybe I'm wrong. This is, again, I haven't done a deep dive on every single topic. But I've been paying attention to what's happening at the surface level all week long. And this stuff keeps coming up. People aren't exactly happy about it. They are happy, though, with the Trump administration's response to Israel. It seems like they're not just... What did people used to say? That Trump was on a leash being dog-walked by Benjamin Netanyahu? I don't think that's the case, clearly. Maybe I'm wrong. 1056, Super Talk, 99.7 WTN.
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4: It's 11 a.m. I'm Jay Harper with your top stories. A full forecast is on the way. Metro Nashville police have charged a 24-year-old man with criminal homicide after a 12-year-old boy was shot and killed in downtown Nashville last night. WSMV Channel 4 updates us. They have found that authorities say Devin Orr fired the fatal shot during a fight involving a group of about 10 to 15 teens on Union Street at around 7:30 last night. The victim has been identified as 12-year-old Damarian Moorhead. He was shot and rushed to Vanderbilt University Medical Center in extremely critical condition. He later passed away from his injuries. Police say the group had gathered in the area of Union Terrace for what appeared to be a planned fight. Detectives detained multiple people involved before arresting Orr. That happened early this morning at a residence on Fisk Street. Orr has been charged with criminal homicide. No bond has been set at this time. Also here in Nashville, a 44-year-old Canadian man has been arrested by the FBI at Nashville International Airport. Fox 17 reporting this. The man's been arrested on charges of online enticement of a minor and distribution of child pornography. Alexander Towns was taken into custody on June 15th after he arrived from Ottawa, Canada. Federal authorities say from early May through the day of his arrest, he communicated online with an undercover officer posing as a minor and sought to engage in sexual activity. U.S. Attorney Kyle Bumgarner praised the FBI's work, saying they will aggressively prosecute anyone accused of traveling to sexually abuse a minor. FBI Special Agent in Charge Olivia Olson warned that child predators who think they are anonymous online should know there's a good chance that the FBI is on the other end. If convicted, Towns faces a minimum of 10 years in federal prison and up to life in jail. That's the latest news. We've got weather coming up. I'm Jay Harper, WTN News.
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2: I'm WSMV4 First Alert meteorologist Stefano DiPietro. It's a First Alert weather day with widespread rain and thunderstorms this morning. Heavy downpours, gusty winds, and even a good amount of lightning with these storms could cause some slow going for that morning commute. A little bit of a break early afternoon, but then mid to late afternoon and this evening, there'll be additional hit-and-miss showers and thunderstorms. Not everybody gets a storm this afternoon or this evening, but those thunderstorms could still produce gusty winds and heavy downpours all the way through 6, 7, and 8 o'clock this evening.
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4: It's 11:07 on Supertalk 99.7 WTN. My name is Chris Hand. 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My friend and yours, Josh Tipo, is in studio joining us for the hour. What's up, Josh?
5: Living the dream. I'm here on a Monday. It feels weird.
4: I know. You're jet setting. You're running around the country tomorrow.
5: Yeah, a lot of stuff going on.
4: Oh, those are good things. All right, so I was talking about Israel, and I was on vacation last week. So I admit it. Like a lot of the stuff I'm doing is just kind of like after the kids have gone to bed while I've been on vacation, I like dip my toe into the news cycle and just see what's really like the popular topics, and I can't get away from the friction that appears to be happening between Israel and the United States. And part of me wonders if what we're seeing is the Trump administration and Vance in particular knowing that being rabidly pro-Israel is going to be a detriment to you with younger conservative voters, or is there some real frustration here that they're venting on?
5: So I'm sick of the extremes. There are all these people in politics, I mean, Democrats and Republicans, who act like if you're not down with every single thing Netanyahu says and wants, that you're an anti-Semite. And then there are all these people, especially younger Americans, who think that if we even treat Israel as a geopolitical ally, then we're in the pocket of the Jews and controlled by Netanyahu and
4: that
5: bought
4: post,
5: and paid for.
4: That post was $7,000 in your checking account, sir. That's what they say. Everybody does that.
5: No, that's what they say. And the reality is, if you believe A or B, you're completely nuts. So Israel is a mostly not Muslim nation in a sea of Muslim nations. And Islam is completely incompatible with the idea of Americanism, representative democracy, the fact that at least we started as a Christian nation. We're clawing our back to becoming a Christian nation again, one family at a time. And we'll talk a little bit more about that later in the hour. But Israel is an important ally. They're not an all-important ally. We should not be sending them money. When you're $39 trillion in debt, you shouldn't be sending anyone money. If you were $364,000 in credit card debt, let's say that you really like a guy. He's a great friend. Should you be loaning him any money when you are in over $300,000 of credit card debt?
4: No.
5: Yeah. So that is America and Israel. That is America and our allies right now. We have no business sending foreign funding to any nation for any reason.
4: At the same time, while all this is going on, everyone who didn't want to get into the Iran conflict at the beginning of it, right? Conservatives that were against it. Because I do think that this has split the conservative party. Right? Is that fair? There's it's like 50-50 issue on whether you supported the Iran conflict or not. It might maybe 60-40.
5: And it's almost entirely split based on age.
4: It really
5: almost
4: is.
5: Almost everyone I know who's older loves it. And almost everyone I know who's younger hates it.
4: So at the beginning of it, we were told as younger voters, if you were like, is that the right move? Like, well, you're not MAGA. And we were told we're not MAGA by guys like Mark Levin, the night guy. He does the night show here on WTN. And listen, I agree with Mark on 90% of things. Like, I think get that out of the way. But you're told you're not MAGA if you don't support this war. And how dare you criticize President Trump? Blah, blah, blah, blah, blah.
5: So I'm old enough to remember President Trump winning an election with the promise that we would have no ridiculous forever wars in the Middle East.
4: Okay, but so we're told by these, and I view Mark Levin as a neocon, we're told by the neocons that you are not MAGA, right? You're criticizing the president. But then in the recent days, Mark Levin, Ben Shapiro, they've like, it feels like they've fallen off the deep end, and now they're the ones criticizing Trump. And I'm wondering, like, Is this kind of statement from Mark Levin MAGA?
6: I'm going to start the program where I'd rather not start, but I must. I want to say to people in and out of the administration, stop trashing, smearing, bullying the little state of Israel. Stop cozying up to and telling us that the enemy regime in Iran is now more rational, more moderate, and a regime that we can deal with. When just a few months ago they slaughtered 50,000 people, they're still hanging young people today.
4: So there's Mark Levin. Don't bully Israel. Don't bully this little nation. Also Mark Levin saying on his radio program, that little nation that's being bullied, well, they have some very, very powerful weapons.
7: But Israel has some very, very powerful weapons that it has not used.
5: Yeah, we paid.
7: I don't know this firsthand. Just go online and read about it. It's a secret that's not so secretive.
4: He's talking about nukes. I mean, so this
5: also, who thinks that that's a secret?
4: And oh, this little nation is being bullied. By the way, they have nukes. Don't make me use them. And he says things like us, and I wonder, like, who are we? Israel first? Is that an America first take? Why can't we have a nuanced conversation about this? But it's like we always get these extremes.
5: And here's why. So young Americans are so sick of this neocon garbage. In fact, they turned out in record numbers in 2024 to try to eliminate it from our party platform. They were sick of this stuff. They didn't want to be shipped off to some third world country. There's a reason why Donald Trump, you know what he would always call the Middle East in his first term when people tried to get him engaged in conflict? He would use three words to describe the Middle East when he answered people to say why he wasn't going to go to war there. He would call it the region of blood and sand. He'd just be like, it's just a bunch of blood and sand. Why would I do that? So I think that he's returning to his roots there ideologically. So I love that Donald Trump is keeping his promise to the American people. One of the core things that he voted, one of the core things that the base voted for in 2024, including me, one of the big reasons why I supported him so aggressively was because he promised no more dumb wars in the Middle East, no more forever wars anywhere in the anywhere in the world. And him pulling out of Iran like this is a huge fulfillment of one of the promises that I voted for him to keep.
4: So then you get a lot of pushback, and it always comes through a biblical lens, right? And I'd love to get your take on this. And I got the text 2 minutes ago. Chris, the Bible says those who bless Israel will be blessed. We can't pick and choose. We have to support Israel. Okay, but what if I should be praying for a government that isn't going to continue this conflict? What if I should be praying for a government that would actually be working with the Trump administration towards peace rather than ruining peace deals?
5: I mean, that sounds like a blessing to Israel to me. And the person who just texted in, they don't understand something that has really not been explained well in the American church. And that is the fact that America is not the church. So if the Bible commands us to bless Israel and to care about their welfare and to pray for the welfare and the safety of Jerusalem, then that's what we need to do as Christians. The Bible is informing our behavior as Christians. The Bible is not dictating geopolitical policy for the United States of America or Colombia or Venezuela or Canada or any other country. That's how the church should act. That's not a command to achieve a certain political end.
4: Thank you. As they always throw that at you.
5: Well, it's because a lot of them don't understand what that means.
4: And I just wonder.
5: And the Abrahamic covenant is real. And what's so interesting is in Genesis, God quite literally gives us geographical boundaries for where Abraham's descendants are going to settle, essentially predicts where the nation of Israel ends up being. But the United States of America is not the church. So if we are commanded something as Christians, that does not mean that America has to fulfill the obligations of the church.
4: Those who bless Israel will be blessed. What if it would be a blessing to Israel to have a more peaceful government?
5: Look, I'm not a foreign policy expert, but that sounds like a pretty good idea to me.
4: Right? Is that a weird take?
5: I mean, Trump is bending over backwards to try to create an environment of peace and growth in the Middle East. And you look at what the Middle East could become. You look at what we see in little pockets like Dubai. I could see a tremendous amount of wealth, a tremendous amount of tourism, a tremendous amount of AI-driven 21st century growth in that region. And you just need common sense leaders of those nations who want to play ball and who want to make money and who want to build up life for their people. And right now, throwing gasoline on the fire of nations that just want to send missiles at each other, I mean, that's not going to get that done.
4: What's your take on people who say the Israel of today is not the Israel in the Bible?
5: So it is true that it is different. So the Israel in the Bible was a divine dictatorship where God quite literally led them as a cloud and as a pillar of fire, one by day, one by night. He directly led them through judges. He directly led them through kings he spoke with, sometimes directly, sometimes through the priesthood. So you're right that it's different, but there's no arguing around the fact that the Abrahamic covenant makes the promise to him and to his descendants that there is a set piece of geographical land that his descendants are going to occupy. God essentially predicts that the nation of Israel as we know it today exists. So it's not the same thing, but it is genuinely a fulfillment of prophecy from the Old Testament. That does not mean that it's the 51st state. That does not mean that whoever's in charge should be able to dictate to the president of the United States everything that we do, saying God's going to withhold his blessing unless you do whatever we want you to do right now. But that does not cancel the Abrahamic covenant.
4: But there are a lot of people that say that Christians are the new Israel.
5: You're right. And that would essentially be super secessionism. So that's something that's very popular. We should do a whole hour on this one of these days.
4: Well, because here's the other thing. It's like I find these topics fascinating. But a lot of people get really angry about them either way you go. And I'm like, I'm not here to get angry. I'm just in it for the discussion. So, and I'll see people I respect that'll say, no, Christians are the new Israel. And then I'll see people that I respect that'll say, no, Israel is Israel. That's, what do they call it? There's a word for it. You're
5: thinking dispensationalism?
4: Yes.
5: Yeah. So at the end of the day, and we should break this down in detail. I think this would be a really good long form interview we could do together. In Romans, Paul picks this apart in a more detailed way than anywhere else in the Bible. And we'll unpack it when we have more time. This is like an hour, 2 hour conversation. Essentially, he explains that those of us who are under the new covenant, those of us who are Gentile believers, are grafted into the blessings and the covenant that God prepared for his people Israel. And there are all lots of nuances there. There are lots of people who think that means that if you are ethnically Jewish, you're automatically saved. That's not true. But essentially, Paul says in Romans, rather explicitly, that us as New Testament believers, we are grafted into the blessings of God's chosen people. We do not replace. The language is pretty explicit there.
4: Okay. I'm still learning. I don't know. I just find it all fascinating, but people get very upset.
5: Yeah, they get very passionate about it
4: on either side.
5: Yeah,
4: and it's just wild to me. I don't know. Should the Bible be dictating our foreign policy as America?
5: So biblical wisdom is the foundation of Western culture as we know it. But picking and choosing a verse that should apply to God's chosen people and then New Testament believers, and then saying that's how your nation must act is completely insane.
4: I'm with you. Rupert Lowe rape gang inquiry. Have you read that?
5: I mean, enough of it to be horrified. And this is what happens when you are at step 11, 12, 13, 14 down the path of a total DEI society, where when you fully lean in and believe in the Marxist oppressor, the Marxist oppressor and victim narrative, then there are certain protected classes of people, usually based on skin color, usually based on nation of origin, usually based on ethnicity, who get to do whatever they want, which in the case of the UK means that there are certain people who are non-white who get to run around the country and rape whoever they want, and people are afraid to do anything about it because it'd be racist to stop them. And that's completely insane.
4: So I this is one of the stories, again, I know I'm on vacation last week, and I'm really trying to just do surface level news. But this was another story that just wasn't going away. And I noticed it's not being covered by the usual suspects, the ABC, the CBS, the NBC. I want to dive into that, especially in lieu of Father's Day yesterday. I asked the question earlier, where are all the strong men in Europe? Where are the strong men in the West? And at what point is your government the enemy? And I want to unpack that with you next. It's 1121. 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
9: More on the Iran peace deal negotiations. 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
4: That's Jay Harper in the newsroom. Headlines on the way, less than 5 minutes. My name is Chris Hand. 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I got my friend Josh Tifo in studio. You can find him all over social media at Josh Tifo, T-H-I-F-A-U-L-T. Nailed it. It's, you know, it's my first day back. It's a work in progress. A couple people wanted to weigh in before we go to the Rupert Lowe rape gang stuff about Israel and Christians and all that. And I was like, let's take the calls. Let's go to Joey in Nashville first. What's up, Joey? How are you?
10: Hey, going good. Can you hear me?
4: Yes, sir.
10: Okay, yeah, man. We've
4: talked to Joey before. Joey, yeah. No, yeah, we've talked a bunch.
10: I don't know if you guys are catching up or if it's just trickling down, but, you know, Lebanon, the place that Israel's bombing right now has a huge, huge Christian population. It's not about Muslim, they are a lot of Christians there, and even some right-wing podcasters, Byron, I can't think of his name off the top. He mentioned how he got spit on, but only one time when he went to Jerusalem.
4: Oh, that you're talking about, that's Brandon. I've seen that clip. That's Brandon Tatum.
10: Yes, Brandon Tatum. Yes, and they make it like it's normal, and I mean when I said I went on a deep dive, man. You have to study Judaism's core beliefs, and even in their Torah, it talks about how they believe Jesus is. Just look it up. I hate to say it; it's so gruesome. But they call him JC. They don't even allow kids in schools to use the plus symbol because it represents the cross. They hate Jesus so much, and I think when people that don't know that start to understand
4: it's funny you say that, because the slur, the K word slur, came from the Hebrew word keikel, which was for circle, because when the Jews would come in on Ellis Island, they wouldn't sign anything with an X. They would do a circle because it was too close to a cross. So, I mean, there's a lot of stuff. There's a lot of stuff there. But I would say, like, is that everyone that lives in Israel?
10: Well, listen, everyone who's mad about us stopping war with Iran is a Jew. The Zionism, I wouldn't say,
4: but
10: America.
5: And I'll actually push back on that. I know a lot of people who are mad that we're not in an all-out assault on Iran right now. And it's a lot of people in the political class on both sides of the aisle. And some of them are Jews and some of them are not. It's people who believe that we should be police of the world.
10: Yeah. Well, AIPAC funds people on both sides of the aisles, and they are all about.
4: So, but here's my thing, Joe. And we've talked to you a bunch. Like, when you want to have nuanced conversations about this, like, guys that come off and then go like, every Jew hates us, every Jew is this, every Jew is that, like, then we lose the ground to have the nuanced conversation on foreign policy.
10: Every Jew hates us, but look at their religious doctrine.
4: But you see it. But like, even when you go there, it's like we're losing the opportunity to have a nuanced conversation about foreign policy. Because no matter what, from the outside looking in, the guy on the street who hasn't been paying close attention, they look at you and they're like, man, that guy just hates every Jew.
10: No, I love Jesus Christ and I'm a Christian.
4: But do you get where I'm coming from?
10: Absolutely. Absolutely. I've had these conversations where people, they blow me off, and I've had to calm down, and I've had to, because it's life changing. I mean, if you think about every war in the Middle East, it had something to do, whether you're conspiracy theorists or not. We were took there by Netanyahu in the last 20 years just because they're so scared. But they're bombing the people they're scared of. They're not being bombed by them.
4: I mean, but you do see missiles going towards Israel. My thing would be like, okay, how many of those?
10: If you lived on a farm,
4: but your stance
10: came and killed your whole family, you're gonna shoot back.
4: I think that's fair. But your stance is that we're doing all of this for Israel 100% because we're controlled by them. And I'm like, okay, but are there times when our global foreign policy initiatives overlapped and we both wanted the same thing with an ally in the region?
10: Well, I don't consider them an ally at all. What have they done for us besides dictate our elections, They fund left and right. It's not just the Democrats they fund. It's the Republicans. AIPAC is the biggest donor.
4: I mean, okay,
10: on the AIPAC front,
4: which I think is fair. Like, I'm not a fan of AIPAC dumping money into our elections. But you can point to somebody.
10: But their core goal is Israel, not America.
4: That's totally fair, and I'll concede that point. And it's why I don't think AIPAC should be. I think they should register as a foreign agent. But I would say you look at a Thomas Massie election. He couldn't get over $20 million of AIPAC money, which everybody points to recently, but he really couldn't get over a Trump endorsement because Ken Paxton had a Trump endorsement. He also had $90 million spent
10: against Trump. But
4: Ken Paxton had to overcome $90 million spent against him by Rhino Republicans.
10: Your listeners are going to call me a liberal. I'm a Christian. I'm against transgenders in schools. I'm against all that stuff.
4: Yeah,
10: I'm a right wing.
4: I think politically we probably line up a lot closer than somebody on the Democrat side of the aisle. But
10: yeah,
4: I'm just
10: you're
4: saying,
10: too docile for me, man.
4: I'm much more nuanced and measured, and I think that you're quick to react.
10: I'm just saying that maybe you haven't hit you yet. I don't know. Maybe some of the things I've seen, maybe they haven't hit people. I'm disabled. I have all day to research. I've done it in the past 5 years. And I just hope people wake up before it is too late. Before it is too late. Because they're already got our hand. How come we can talk all day? Just think about it, people. We can talk all day how horrible Muslims are when 90% of you haven't been affected by a Muslim in Tennessee. But if you say one thing about a Jew, you're canceled. You're took off. They take your livelihood, and you're just horrible. But we can do it to Muslims all day. That's not very Christian of us when Muslims actually support Jesus Christ and Judaism hates Jesus Christ.
4: I think you can make the case that a lot of Jews came to this country and assimilated to the Western culture, where you have Muslims coming here and they're separating themselves.
10: We got pornography. We got everything. The movie, everything is funded. And I hate to go back, but I love Kanye West, man. I hate to go back to it, but a couple of years ago, he showed a picture of every main corporation and business that's owned in this country, and 90% of it is Jewish. And I hate to say it, but when you know how they feel about Christians, then you know that it doesn't matter how they make their money off Christians. It doesn't matter if they pollute our government. It doesn't matter if they pollute our children with roadblocks and pornography and OnlyFans. It doesn't matter because we are nothing but goyim to them.
4: Okay. What responsibility do the parents have in there? I don't let my kids on Roblox.
10: Then you're one of the very many few. But I'm just saying, it's not right for us to dwell in what I call goy slop, which is, you know, that's all another thing. But that's it. That's all I want to say. And if one listener just gets on some research, maybe they'll understand. I don't know. It's just, I'm just compelled to say it because I'm a Christian, and I've seen more.
4: But here's the thing. Like, you'll say that we're controlled by Israel, and you've accused me of being controlled by Israel, yet I always let you on to have these conversations.
10: I mean, after 4 hours, if you go home, Chris, you know who's on this radio? Oh, Tel Aviv Levin, Mark Levin. I'm not saying
4: I just spent the beginning of this segment, right around 11,
10: right.
4: 11:10.
10: Absolutely, I've seen that. I peeped in. I appreciate that. It's just,
4: you do go back to it's an all Jew thing. And I go back to there's portions that are Israel first and portions that align with what we want here in America.
10: Their religion is fine. They can believe whatever they want religiously, right? But that's tied into our government, right? And
4: that's where I start to disagree. I think that there are people in our government that are full sail Israel first, and I think that you can make that argument, but I wouldn't say it's the entire government. I mean, you're seeing the highest levels of the administration speak out against Netanyahu this week.
10: They had one job. They had one job, and that was to not go bomb Christians in Lebanon. And 13 hours after they signed the peace deal, they're over there bombing them. You got leadership of our greatest ally
4: vice president called him out about it, and the president of the United States called him out about it.
10: I just want your listeners to know.
4: But I'm just saying, you go full Zog. And I'm like, the president and the vice president is speaking out against it.
10: I get that, but you can't. I mean, yeah, that's just how much you trust them. I'm just looking at it at face value. I'm double black pilled, whatever you want to call it.
4: I know you're black pilled, and that's why I always let you on, man. Because I think the more we have these conversations, I'm like, I think you just got to take a deep breath sometimes, man. I appreciate the call, though.
10: I got to tone it down. Thank you for taking it. Y'all have a great day.
4: You too, man. 11:35, Super Talk, 99.7 WTN.
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9: Yes, it is 35 minutes past 11. I'm Jay Harper with your top story as we'll get you a forecast here in just a bit. The U.S.-Iran peace negotiation mediators say that both sides have agreed to a new 60-day roadmap toward a final deal. Technical negotiations on nuclear issues and sanctions now said to be the focus. ABC's Tom Sufi Burridge, he's in Switzerland where the talks are taking place.
11: Ever since President Trump signed that memorandum of understanding to reopen the Strait of Hormuz less than 5 days ago, you know, it's looked pretty shaky. It has hinged on whether or not there's a ceasefire in Lebanon. Finally on the ground in Lebanon, there seems to be calm. And there is this new mechanism which has been agreed on in the talks to bring in all parties to basically, if there is a firing incident by Hezbollah, backed by Iran or by the Israeli military, that mechanism potentially could be used to kind of de-escalate.
9: We now turn back to Middle Tennessee, where a man has died after falling from his boat on the Barren Fork River in the Mount Leo area. Danielle Ledbetter from Channel 4 has more.
12: The TWRA says 48-year-old Corey Phillips fell out of the boat and became unresponsive after paddling down the river with two other men late Saturday morning. The other men called 911. Phillips was rescued and taken to a hospital but did not survive.
9: His death makes the 10th boating death this year in the state. Legendary Grammy-winning record producer and executive Clive Davis has died in New York. Dave Packer has more.
13: In a 2013 interview, Davis talked about his greatest find, Whitney Houston.
14: In the beginning, I discovered her when she was 19. I used to say, just keep pinching yourself. We had 7 number ones in a row. Our first album sold 22 million around the world.
13: Davis's catalog of artists besides Houston include Aretha Franklin, Earth, Wind & Fire, Barry Manilow, Billy Joel, and Jennifer Hudson. Clive Davis was inducted into the Rock and Roll Hall of Fame in 2000 in the non-performers category.
9: Davis was 94 years of age. That's the latest news. Weather on the way. I'm Jay Harper, WTN News.
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4: 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My name is Chris Hand. We went a little long last segment. I don't normally hit the news at 35 minutes past the hour, but sometimes we do. We got to do what we got to do. People don't think it'd be like it is, but it do. Show's brought to you by Better Water LLC. Josh Tifo is in studio. I wanted to talk to you about this because I found it infuriating. I spent the last week in the Virgin Islands with my wife, my children. We're around family, and I'm watching these kids just play in the sand and have fun. Not a care in the world. No fears. And I'm like thinking, God is so good. How blessed we are. And then, we'd go back to the house, the kids would go to bed, and I would dip my toe in the news cycle, and I would see the Rupert Lowe rape gang inquiry everywhere. But it's not in the mainstream media. The mainstream media has been avoiding it like the plague, but across the internet, you can't get away from it. This report that said 250,000 white girls were groomed, raped, trafficked, tortured systematically, UK institutions, including the police, social services, schools, the NHS, the politicians, they failed the victims. They criminalized the victims. They ignored reports. They destroyed evidence. They prioritized political correctness and fears of being called racism over protecting these kids. And my blood was boiling, like with just like a righteous, visceral anger. And then we rolled into Father's Day. And I'm doing research. It's like, late Father's Day evening. The kids are back in bed. I'm like really diving in. And I found myself so angry. And I've like been walking a tightrope today. And it's like, because I don't want to advocate for violence. But then I read a report and it's like, well, the guy showed up to save his daughter from being gang raped and the police arrested him. And I would be like, okay, well, at that point, it would take everything in me. And I wouldn't even probably stop it. If I had to stop it, it would take everything in me, but I would become like a murderous animal. I would look at those badges of the police officers trying to arrest me for trying to save my daughter, and those would just they would magically transform into some sort of target. My friend Josh Tifo is in studio. Am I wrong for feeling that way?
5: So you feel the same way that most red-blooded American men feel in the South. So that's still the culture that we have. It's the culture in other places in the country, not all of it. I know you mentioned off air, you said I could see this happening in a place like Boston. And yeah. I agree with you 100%. And I'll actually say something a little more provocative. This is what America would have looked like if Hillary Clinton won in 2016 and the MAGA movement never happened. And you saw political correctness escalate and escalate and escalate. And you can't say Merry Christmas. And
4: how dare you say Merry Christmas?
5: You have protected classes. And if you have a certain skin color or you're from a certain nation, then all of a sudden you can do whatever. And if you speak out against these people, you're a racist. This is what American culture was heading towards. And thank God he saved us from that. I'm very thankful for Donald Trump. He really changed the course of modern American history. But this is what happens when a nation has a serious deficit of strong, godly men who understand that their chief responsibility before God and before man is protecting their wives and their kids. And when you rip that out of society, guess what? Evil men get to do whatever they want.
4: And that needs to be your first priority. Like, it has to be. Your kids and your wife.
5: I mean, if you don't protect your kids and your wife, like, you're not a man. I'm sorry. You're not a man.
4: But
5: you're not even a boy who shaves. Like, I don't know what you are.
4: But I'm reading this thing. It's just infuriating. And I'm like, how did this go so far? And how is this not a warning sign? Like, this is like an extreme red alert to every Christian man in America. Because like you said, we're not in an ivory tower here. The amount of individuals that were led into this country by Joe Biden, you look at the liberal strongholds, they're already bilking taxpayer dollars for SNAP benefits and autism programs. When does this happen here?
5: So, not exactly what happened, but same source. You look at all of the outrageous violence all around the country on Juneteenth, all these quote-unquote teen takeovers and hundreds of teenagers attacking police and starting fights and killing people. I mean, it's terrible. It happened in major cities all over the country.
4: Chicago.
5: That happened because in those families, you don't have a strong, godly Christian man leading that household. Because when you have a strong, godly Christian man leading a household, then he is where the buck stops. And his kid's probably not running around in the streets shooting people when they're 16. And his daughter is probably not getting groomed by a Muslim gang because his responsibility before God is making sure that his wife and his kids are cared for and safe. And it's easy to look at the macro problems and be horrified at them. And we should be. I mean, seeing a report that shows that 250,000 young women were groomed and raped in the UK, 250,000, we can't even wrap our mind around that. A lot of them, they were brutalized hundreds of times, hundreds of times. 250,000 young women.
4: Forced into marriages, pregnancies weaponized against them, forced abortions. I mean, on and on and on. Filmed. These events were filmed. Like, there's video evidence, and there was no justice.
5: And this is the degeneracy and the evil that comes anytime a society is filled with men who are unable to, unwilling to take care of, protect their wives and children.
4: How do we fix it?
5: I mean, one family at a time. It makes me think of, I was doing a Q&A at an event in Franklin a little while back, and somebody was talking about the national debt, and they're like, how do we fix it? We have all these big problems in the country. A lot of the big problems in the country can only be fixed one family at a time. So as a man, you need to surrender yourself to Jesus Christ and study the word of God and become a disciplined man and work hard and make money and become strong. And then you can be the reason why a young woman does not become a feminist, because you're going to marry her and love her and lead her. And you can be the reason why your kids are not caught up by the left, why your kids become Christians, why your kids are not groomed by a Muslim rape gang, why your kids are not part of a teen takeover. It's easy to look at the macro and say, how on earth can we fix these problems? You fix these problems one household at a time. And that starts in your heart, because when God changes you and makes you strong enough to lead yourself, then you can lead a woman. And then together you can lead your children. And guess what? That's a little family of five, family of six. That's not part of this whole mess. You do that 10 million times over. That is how you lead to an American renaissance in our culture. One family at a time.
4: So that's the American renaissance. Can Europe be saved in your opinion? I mean, you look at Keir Starmer today. He cried as he was stepping down. And he said, oh, you know, I gotta go to my, be the best wife and dad I can be now. And I'm like, great, your kids have security. What about these working class families? Is England ever going to be saved? Like, I look at Ireland and I feel like I have the most hope there. But what about Paris? You know, what about France? What about Germany? Are they way too far gone?
5: So those cultures are lost unless you have a massive Christian revival in each of those nations. Andrew Breitbart said all the time that politics flows downstream from culture. I've heard him quoted on that maybe 1,000 times in my career. But what we don't pay attention to is that culture is downstream from the spiritual health of the nation. There's a reason why America's here in the first place, because we had the Whitfield revivals right before the American Revolution. George Whitfield was essentially the first.

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1: Of just, you've sold out to all that stuff, and it's your identity, and it's your friends, and it's your t-shirts you wear at the gym. Politically, I don't know what you're doing to save that guy, but the Holy Spirit could change his life in a week. And that is the only force that could save a place that's too far gone, like the UK, is Jesus Christ.
2: Do you think that the UK is going to take Keir Starmer stepping down, the prime minister there, and be like, we did it, guys. Everything's good now.
1: I mean, they're going to pretend that. But I mean, at the end of the day, when you have a nation that's so spiritually broken, I mean, it doesn't matter who's representing you. It's just going to be a new chapter of pain and misery.
2: Would you support a war of America going to liberate England? I would. I
1: don't know about that. We had the big war. We had the War of 1812.
2: We call it the reverse revolution.
1: I don't have a lot of appetite to fight with the UK.
2: The sun should never set on the American Empire. That's what I want. I want to go liberate England, and then I want to liberate France.
1: And we're going to make the UK apologize for the Revolutionary War, and we're going to make them apologize for burning down our White House in the War of 1812. That was nasty business.
2: We're going to make
1: like
2: them pay for the ballroom as reparations. That's what we're going to do. I would honestly support that. I think you get a lot of young men that would sign up for that.
1: Yeah. But all jokes aside, when you look at a culture that's too far gone, it's easy to black pill and be like, they're lost. Let's write them off. Let's make fun of them. We got endless content, all the violence and all the ridiculous things. And like, these people are just in utter misery. They're lost. Jesus can save them. Jesus is the only one who can turn around that 42-year-old guy who's built his life on lies.
2: Amen. Josh Tifo, where can we keep up with you online?
1: At Josh Tifo, T-H-I-F-A-U-L-T, on pretty much everything.
2: Yep. Josh Tifo, appreciate you as always. Just one more thing. 6081 said, also, while we're at it, let's get Netherlands and take Greenland too. Amen. The sun should never set on the American Empire.
1: Why do we not have Greenland already?
2: We should have
1: like,
2: had it.
1: They can be the 51st state. Like, they actually bring resources into the arrangement. Like, I'm totally cool with that.
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3: 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My name is Chris Hand. I was waiting for Chad Benson to come in the studio to do a cross. And then a little birdie in my ear by the name of Mason, who's not little or a bird, told me it's not Chad today, it's Brian. Brian Wilson, welcome to the program. How are you, sir?
4: I'm doing very well. I enjoyed that last interview immensely. I thought that was great. It's good to have you back in your saddle there.
3: I appreciate it, man. And I gave you your flowers this morning. Thank you for filling in for me, not last week, but the week before, so I could take off for vacation a little bit earlier. I do appreciate like you ready and willing to step in.
4: No, you're kind.
3: What news stories are you paying attention to today, Brian?
4: Well, I've got a blessing of stuff here on my rundown. Iran and the situation there does seem to think that, you know, it's still on tenterhooks, but it looks like things are moving in the right direction for a peace deal. We'll talk about the pool. Well, it's not a pool. It's a reflecting pool down at in Washington that's been damaged. It looks like it's been vandalized.
3: Okay, and, so here's the funniest thing. So my brother-in-law, he leans to the left. I love him. He's awesome, right? So we get on vacation. We see my brother-in-law, and I said to him, the first thing he says to me is like, "Hey, I was wrong. You were right." And I was like, "Oh, I like the sound of this." And he goes, "Trump won. I was wrong." And I was like, "Well, thanks. Thanks for saying that." He's like, "I told you I'd tell you if you were right." As we were leaving, I said, I was only half paying attention to the news. So as I was leaving, I was like, "Hey, did you hear?" He's like, "Oh, the reflecting pool has all this algae." I'm like, "Yeah, people are vandalizing it." He's like, "No, that's a conspiracy theory." I was like, "Oh, well, you'll have something else to tell me I was right about when I get back and see you again."
4: That's exactly right.
3: Brian will update you on the latest on that. I'm looking forward to hearing it, Brian.
4: Very quickly, also, we're going to talk a lot about the people who are coming to America for the World Cup and how they are loving America. We'll do that in 11 o'clock hour. And we got a lot, I think. There's Austin Power news, too.
3: Did you see the Japanese fans at that one World Cup game? Yeah. They stuck behind at the stadium and cleaned up all the trash?
4: Cleaned up the mess. I mean, isn't that wonderful?
3: Yeah. Base Japs, yeah. I love it. Right. Brian's in next. It's 12 o'clock on Supertalk 99.7 WTN.
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7: It is 1 minute past high noon. I'm Jay Harper with your top stories. A full forecast is on the way. In the U.S.-Iran peace negotiations, mediators say both sides have agreed to a new 60-day roadmap toward a final deal. Technical negotiations on nuclear issues and sanctions now said to be the focus. There was some concern earlier on how recent threats from President Trump would affect the discussion. Here's ABC's Karen Travers with reaction from the vice president.
8: Vance said today when he was taking questions from reporters, quote, "You can't expect the president of the United States not to respond and not correct the record when things are said that are not true." The president over the weekend had said to Fox News that he had threatened Iranian officials, warning them that they can't close the Strait of Hormuz, or he said, quote, "You won't have the country." The president also said the United States could take over the Strait if it came to that.
7: Back here in the U.S., in Chicago, 36 people were shot and 6 people died in shootings across the city just over this past weekend. In one incident, several people inside of a vehicle opened fire on a Juneteenth celebration.
9: It was a shame that it happened on Juneteenth. That's what's supposed to be about, celebration, not what just happened. You know, that was just purely wrong.
7: The youngest victim, a 15-year-old boy. Back here in Nashville, the trial against former Tennessee Titans scout Blaze Taylor started today. Channel 4's Danielle Ledbetter has more.
10: He's accused of poisoning his girlfriend, Jade Binning, and their unborn baby back in 2023. Binning was rushed to the hospital after Taylor called 911 and said she appeared to be having an allergic reaction.
7: A medical examiner has already testified that the girlfriend had so much cocaine in her system that she could not have willingly ingested that much. That's the latest news. We've got weather coming up. I'm Jay Harper, WTN News.
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12: I'm WSMV4 First Alert Meteorologist Stefano DiPietro. It's a First Alert weather day with widespread rain and thunderstorms this morning. Heavy downpours, gusty winds, and even a good amount of lightning with these storms could cause some slow going for that morning commute. A little bit of a break early afternoon, but then mid to late afternoon and this evening, there'll be additional hit and miss showers and thunderstorms. Not everybody gets a storm this afternoon or this evening, but those thunderstorms could still produce gusty winds and heavy downpours all the way through 6, 7, and 8 o'clock this evening.
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4: 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I am decidedly not Chad Benson. I am Brian Wilson filling in for Chad Benson, and here on Super Talk 99.7. Happy to be here. Hope your day is going well. Hope things are going well for you. As we got a lot of stuff to talk about today, a ton of stuff to talk about. First of all, we've got stuff going on with the economy. We got stuff. This reflecting pool controversy has really become a thing that has just completely hacked me off. You are going to want to throw things at your radio, not at me personally, but at the radio, because you're going to be so frustrated when you hear what the vandals have done to the reflecting pool, because they hate Donald Trump so much. We'll get into that. And in the 11 o'clock hour, you know, we just sort of need a palate cleanser, I think. And we're going to get into all of these Europeans, all of these foreigners are coming to America for the World Cup. And they came here with certain expectations about what they would find, because they've been hearing horrible things about America from their press in Europe and wherever. And you know what? They're coming to America, and they're experiencing America for themselves. They wouldn't normally come here. They're soccer fans, but they come here for the soccer, and they leave here loving America. It's so exciting to see people come to America and look at it with fresh eyes. And you know what it does for me? It makes me think, wow. You know, we don't really appreciate in this country just how good we have it. And it makes me more prideful about, or if it's even possible, to be more prideful about the country that I live in. I'm proud of America, and we are, by having people here. Donald Trump made these arrangements to have all the, you know, the World Cup here in America. And because they have come to America for the World Cup, we are finding that attitudes about, you know, the evil Satan are, you know, we're not the evil Satan. We're a country full of really nice people and amazing things to see and do, and a culture that they're observing, and they're liking what they see. And we're going to do a whole couple of segments on that, and you're going to hear from these people. And I think it's going to be very uplifting. And then, I think there's other stuff going on. The midterm elections, Kamala with more word salad, and perhaps my favorite story of the day. Apparently there's going to be, after 20 years of waiting, another Austin Powers movie.
13: Yeah, baby!
4: And I can't wait for that. We'll talk about it. Let's start with Iran. A lot of stuff going on with regard to that. As you know, there were talks over the weekend in Switzerland. The vice president was there. And he is saying that there has been great progress being made. Here is J.D. Vance as he emerged from these talks with the Iranians, being mediated by the Pakistanis. But one way or the other, he says he thinks great progress has been made.
14: So look, yesterday was a very, very good day. We made a lot of good progress. We did exactly what we wanted to do, which is accomplish four things for the American people. First, we wanted to build a mechanism for keeping the Strait of Hormuz open. It is open. We've seen, of course, gas prices and oil prices come down, millions and millions of barrels of crude and natural gas flowing through the Strait of Hormuz that weren't flowing before. But we also wanted to make sure that we actually set up the coordination mechanism so that we could demine the Straits of Hormuz, so that when there are the conflicts that inevitably come up, we can make sure we work through them rather than that leading to escalation. And that is exactly what we did yesterday.
4: Now, I think that is really important because we're dealing with the people who are ostensibly in charge now of Iran. But there are many, many, many disparate factions within Iran. After the attack that wiped out three levels of leadership, as you can imagine, there's a power vacuum. People are rushing in to fill the power vacuum. A lot of people who are still around, who are in the third level, see an opportunity here. And so they're going to do things from time to time. There are going to be elements within Iran that the government government Iran is apparently not in control of. And they're going to do things to try to start the war. They have different opinions about America. They're not looking for a peace deal. And so it is important to have a deconfliction process, I think, so that somebody can pick up a red phone and talk to somebody in Iran and say, what's going on here? And find out whether, and have some conversations about it, rather than it blowing up the entire peace deal just because some minor faction over here decides they want to stir the pot. More from J.D. Vance.
14: Number two, we also wanted to build a similar mechanism for deconfliction for the regional ceasefire. As the President of the United States has himself said, sometimes these ceasefires just mean you're shooting a little bit less, but we wanted to make sure that we had the proper coordination set up so that if there is shooting, if Hezbollah fires at Israel or if Israel responds, if there are other conflicts that arise in the region, mm-hmm. we're actually talking to each other and figuring out how to stop the shooting, how to make the region safer, our allies, and everybody else. We set that up as well. Number three, and this is probably what we're most excited about as Americans, the Iranians have agreed to invite IAEA inspectors back into their country.
4: Those are people who are familiar with the nuclear side. They go in and try to, they are the experts on atomic weapons, nuclear material production, etc.
14: That is a major milestone for the American people and the first step in permanently denuclearizing or permanently ending a nuclear weapons program in Iran. And that's exactly what we wanted to do. That's exactly what we asked to happen. We made a lot of great progress on other nuclear talks. And that leads me to the final thing that we wanted to accomplish, which is actually set up the process for the technical negotiations that will follow. Our teams working with the Iranians, the Qataris, and the Pakistanis made great progress yesterday. They will continue to work at the technical level with the teams here in Bergenstock. And then those technical negotiations are going to continue over the weeks and days to come. We wanted to set up a structure for that so that you could have proper political oversight. But obviously, as much as this place is very beautiful, I can't stay here for the next 60 days. I'm about to go back home to the United States. But the technical teams are going to be working with proper oversight to make sure that we're accomplishing the objectives that matter for everybody.
4: But number one, let me just pause for a moment from the Iran conversation. J.D. Vance is a beast in front of a microphone. He is so good at taking things. There's no script. He's not reading a script. He's just talking to you. Which shows to me that this guy got a brain. I mean, he is so smart. Between him and Marco Rubio, that's the Trump brain trust, in my estimation. These two guys are wickedly smart and great communicators. And it's really great to have somebody in the vice presidential role, as we will find out later in this program, who can actually put a sentence together and talk to you in an intelligent way. He's the right guy to be involved in these negotiations. Absolutely. So let me read a couple of more stories here that I found about this, different takes. CNBC, Vance hails great progress in U.S.-Iran talks despite threatening and whining. Talks behind the U.S. Between the U.S. and the Iran have made great progress. Speaking on Monday, Vance said the talks in Bergenstock, Switzerland were continuing, and Tehran had agreed to permit IAEA inspectors back into Iran. The talks were strained over the weekend when Iran announced it had closed the Strait of Hormuz over Israeli strikes on Lebanon, saying that they violated the ceasefire. Yes, there was a little bit of threatening and there was a little bit of whining, but at the end of the day, the talks continued and we made great progress, says Vance. Earlier, Iran's foreign minister, Abbas Araghchi, said that said his talks had yielded major progress. Vance said that while a good foundation for a successful final deal has been laid, there is still a lot of work to do, particularly around the demining of the Strait of Hormuz. High-level talks, U.S.-Iran conclude, writes the Washington Post. Negotiations were shaken for a moment by President Donald Trump's threat of fresh attacks, but they got back together and they worked it out. And, look, I think I think when you see the Iranian leaders spouting off about the great Satan and how Iran has come out of this thing so much stronger, that's propaganda, and that's meant for internal consumption. And I think sometimes the things that Donald Trump says is made for internal consumption as well, one way or the other. They did have, I think, pretty good progress inside these negotiations. Here's what Trump said. Fed up Trump threatens to blow the crap, I'll just have to clean that up a little bit, out of Iran, prompting Tehran to storm out of U.S. peace talks for a short few minutes. They were abandoned for 80 minutes. The president said this thing, and they said, well, we are offended, and you know, it's all a big dog and phony show. You know, they're not offended. They've said far worse. But for 80 minutes, they made a big stink, and then they came back in, as J.D. Vance said, after a lot of whining. I'm trying to read through some of this. It's Washington Post, so you know you have to do a little editing. The president's most explicit warning was aimed at Tehran. You won't even make it back to your effing country, Trump said. If you close the Strait of Hormuz, you won't have a country. Well, he's right to send that shot across his bow. And I would say to you, while J.D. Vance is in Switzerland, and he's knee deep in these negotiations, and you know, all his intellect and mental ability focused on trying to get the right deal for America in the midst of all of this, you know, he may not have been aware of this or that is coming across Trump's desk, because he's focused on it in a different way. Trump is looking at the big picture there, and something hacked him off about what the Iranians were doing in the Strait of Hormuz. But, you know, I think the Strait of Hormuz, as best I can tell, things are moving. You know, there may be, again, you have to understand that inside Iran, you've got all of these different factions that, you know, are not maybe clued in to what the Iranian leadership is trying to accomplish in Switzerland. I mean, there's a lot of cowboys. there's a lot of people who just, have a little bit of power and some weaponry, and they're gonna create problems because they hate America and they don't want to give up the fight just yet. I don't know why you would do that. Here is also what, you know, the problem with that Donald Trump has is trying to keep the Israelis in line. And very quickly, let me get this in the system. Donald Trump talking about Israel, and somebody was asking him, you know, what is your relationship like with Israel, given that Israel's not thrilled about some of the things that we're negotiating. Here's what Donald Trump had to say.
13: If it weren't for Donald Trump, and Bibi Netanyahu worked well with me, but he will tell you, we're the ones with the guns, we're the ones with the whole deal. We're the ones with the B-2 bombers, etc. If it weren't for Donald Trump, Israel would have been eviscerated.
15: The relationship with Netanyahu's...
13: It's good, but we have to keep him a little bit sane.
4: He was searching for the right word there, wasn't he?
13: Sane.
15: Are you going to be able to control Israel from attacking Lebanon?
13: Yeah, I will be. I mean, how? I wonder... they have a lot of respect for me, and they do as I say.
4: Well, that's a pretty powerful statement.
13: Remember this. If I don't terminate the JCPOA, that was a road to a nuclear weapon.
4: That was the previous nuclear agreement.
13: Legally. It says right there. And Obama thought he could pay them off. He gave them billions and billions of dollars, $1.7 billion in cash. You know, it was a well-known story, but it didn't work. You can't bribe your way out of it. You can't pay off your way. But if I didn't do that, and if I didn't attack their nuclear supply 10 months ago with the B-2 bombers, Israel would not exist today.
4: Well, he's right. They were getting close. Look, everybody, you know, not everybody, a lot of people are criticizing, even on our side of the equation, criticizing Donald Trump for going into Iran and starting a low-grade war with Iran to destroy their nuclear weapons. And they say, look, you know, you don't know what intelligence he had. You don't know what came across his desk. And you don't know how close they were. Donald Trump, and I trust him on this, became absolutely convinced that Iran was getting really close to having a nuclear weapon. And what have they said? What is their sworn, you know, policy of Iran? That we will do everything we can to destroy Israel. So how would you have felt if there had been, you know, a nuclear attack against Israel? You would have said, Donald Trump didn't do the job. Donald Trump dropped the ball. Donald Trump wasn't on the job. Yeah, that's what the critics would have said. He did what was right, which was to stop Iran from having a nuclear weapon and make sure that they can't put that kind of capability back together anytime soon. And if nothing else, that has been accomplished. That has been accomplished as a result of the attacks against Iran. And now it seems like we're poised to be on the cutting edge of a deal that might actually change the face of the entire Mideast. It could be a real movement toward peace here. And we still have some roller coaster days ahead of us. Got to take a quick break at 21 minutes now past the hour of 12 o'clock on Supertalk 99.7 WTN.
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11: 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And I did. 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I did. I love this stuff. 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
7: We'll have more on the U.S.-Iran peace negotiations at the bottom of the hour. Also, a close call at a major northeast airport. And back here in Nashville, an arrest in the shooting death of a 12-year-old boy. 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
4: Hey, Jay Harper, good to have you in the chair today.
7: Hey, Brian. Yeah, man, we got to stop meeting like this. We were together last week.
4: Somebody told me I was retired. It doesn't feel like it. I don't know. What happened there? I can't quite figure it out. Well, it's good to have you there. A lot of going on with the news. I want to move into a conversation. We've been talking about what's going on with Iran. And let's talk about now the stuff that matters to you most, and that is how this all impacts your gasoline prices. I mean, because really, that's the thing that really, that's where you live, isn't it? That hits your own wallet. I understand it. And people have been really worried and upset, understandably, about gasoline prices, because gasoline prices go up, inflation goes up, the economy takes a hit. And you know, these are things that you got to watch out for. However, I've always said, as soon as we start to, you know, move into a peace process with Iran, just watch how quickly the oil and gas prices were dropped. I did a check the other day. I think at the peak, West Texas Intermediate crude was at about $112 or $114 a barrel. West Texas crude now selling for $74 a barrel. Brent crude was, I think, $121, I want to say, at its peak, $77 a barrel. The perfect, I think, you know, for you know, the oil company would say no to this, but I think for what seems fair for the oil companies to get a profit and for us not to be gouged, we need that to get down to about $60-$65 a barrel. But look how far it has fallen. And I don't know, what does that mean to your gasoline prices? What does it mean when you fill up your pump? And I'm going to shock you again with the difference that it is right in our own area. So the national average for a gallon of gas has now fallen pretty well below $4 a gallon. It was at like $4.12, $4.50 in some places. In California, it was outrageous. National average is average all across the country is now $3.92 a gallon. In Tennessee, the average all across the entire state is $3.50 a gallon. But you can do better than that. If you go to Wilson County, here in our area, where I'm broadcasting from in bucolic Watertown, Wilson County, the average for a gallon of gas is $3.37 a gallon. Well below the national average. It's like, what, nearly 55 cents below the gallon of gas in the national average. Davidson County, if you go across, though, into Davidson County, you will pay, on average, 19 cents more a gallon for gasoline. I don't understand why that is. It all comes from the same place. Williamson County, if you go into Williamson County, you're going to pay just under $4 a gallon for gas, $3.99. 62 cents more per gallon than in Wilson County. And, you know, when you say, well, you know, that I don't know why anybody fills their tanks up in Williamson County. Let's just you know, do a quick, assessment of that. That's 0.62 on my calculator times 20, how many gallons of gas in your tank. That's going to cost you to fill up in Williamson County. I don't know why this is. It's going to cost you more, $12 more a tank than it would if you filled up in Wilson County. Come to Wilson County, man. We got gasoline. We'll sell it to you. Let's see. Very quickly, the other stuff that I thought was interesting. Trump saying that he believes the next step could be Cuba. And he suggested Cuba would follow a similar path to Venezuela, saying that such a scenario is possible and his administration continues to work on its policy toward the communist-run island. I don't think we're going to have a military conflict there, but if we do, it seems to me he's thinking about the Venezuelan model rather than the Iranian model. in and out very quick. It's 12:30 now on Super Talk 99.7. 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
7: Yes, it is 12:30, and I'm Jay Harper with your top stories. We'll have another forecast coming up. In the U.S.-Iran peace negotiations, mediators say that both sides... Mediators say both sides have agreed to a new 60-day roadmap toward a final deal. Technical negotiations on nuclear issues and sanctions now said to be the main focus. Here's former State Department official Aaron David Miller, who spoke with ABC News.
16: Unlike the Joint Comprehensive Plan of Action 2015, where the U.S. was joined by the other four members of the Security Council in Germany, we're going solo here with the Pakistanis and the Qataris, and their leverage on Iran is going to be limited.
7: Back here in the States, federal investigators looking into a close call at Boston's Logan Airport. Here's ABC's Gio Benitez with details.
17: A spokesperson from Flight Radar 24 telling us that Delta was about 500 feet above the departing American flight as it crossed that runway. 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
17: And the FAA telling us in a statement that the crew of the Delta flight executed a go-around at Boston Logan because another aircraft was departing from an intersecting runway.
7: Back here in Nashville, Metro Police have charged a 24-year-old man with criminal homicide after a 12-year-old boy was shot and killed in downtown Nashville last night. Authorities say Devin Orr fired the fatal shot during a fight involving a group of about 10 to 15 teens on Union Street at about 7:30 last night. The victim's been identified as 12-year-old Damarian Moorhead. He was shot and rushed to Vanderbilt University Medical Center in extremely critical condition. He later died from his injuries. Police say the group had gathered at the area of Union Terrace for what appeared to be some kind of planned fight. Detectives detained multiple people involved before arresting Orr early this morning at a residence on Fisk Street. Orr has been charged with criminal homicide. No bond has been set, at least currently. That is the latest news. We've got weather coming up. In fact, we've got some storms headed our way from the southwest, so be prepared. I'm Jay Harper, WTN News.
1: Politics, growth, schools, taxes, and change. 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
19: I'm WSMV4 First Alert Meteorologist Melanie Layden. Off and on showers and some thunderstorms will continue the rest of today and through this evening before clearing out tonight. A handful of storms could produce heavy downpours and gusty winds. Will be much drier and warmer tomorrow with temperatures climbing back into the mid-80s. Be sure to catch a weather update on the free WSMV4 website.
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4: 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Chad's off. I'm in today. Brian Wilson in for Chad Benson. And we want to talk a little bit about what's going on in the swamp. It seems that, you know, the swamp is very aptly named right now because we've got this reflecting pool that is looking a little bit like a swamp itself. It's full of all kinds of algae. And now, on, you know, if you don't know, the reflecting pool is a long stretch of water that runs between the Washington Monument and the Lincoln Memorial. And as you climb up to see Abraham Lincoln at the Lincoln Memorial and you turn around and look back down the mall, you get the Washington Monument perfectly reflected in this wonderful pool of water. And it's an awe-inspiring sight. But over the years, you know, it seemed like in Washington they just weren't taking care of things like the Washington Monument and all of the beautiful fountains and all of the beautiful statues that we have there have sort of fallen into disrepair. And Donald Trump has been doing everything he can to clean up the city of Washington. I mean, literally, in both politically and, you know, physically, with a scrub brush, cleaning up Washington, D.C., because it was dirty, filthy, and had fallen into something of disrepair. The reflecting pool is a perfect example of this. So he comes up through the Interior Department with a plan to fix the reflecting pool, and it was leaking. I've read somewhere 40,000 gallons of water a day. It was a travesty, and they were just pumping in water from the river and water from the basin there near the Jefferson Memorial to fill that thing, and it wasn't the best quality water, and they always had algae. It was disgusting. It was brown. It smelled bad. It was filled with goose poop. It was. And so he comes in, drains it. They clean it all up, they seal it all up, and they come up with this blue plastic coating that's just really amazing stuff that was supposed to seal it and then give a wonderful dark, almost black, blue color. It's so popular right now. I mean, I got that in my kitchen when we rehabbed the kitchen. And so it was designed to reflect brilliantly back when it was filled with water, the Washington Monument. But seems like there were problems as soon as they got the water in there. They finished the job very quickly. It looked great. They put the water in there, and all of a sudden now they got algae again. They're going, where's the algae coming from? Well, don't worry about that. The algae was in the pipes, and we'll skim it, and we'll treat it, and we'll get it all out of there. And so they treated it, and then all of a sudden, all hell breaks loose. The algae, they're scooping up the algae, and they're trying to clean it up. And then for some reason, it looks like the plastic coating started to come unhinged, and it was torn, and it was apparently cut by vandals. So what happened here? My theory, and I think this is ultimately where what's going to be proven to be correct, is that the people who hate Donald Trump and don't want anything that has his initials attached to it, and there was a lot of coverage about this in the Washington, D.C. area and elsewhere, I think that the anti-Trump derangement people threw something into the water that caused the algae to bloom, and they threw something in the water that caused this stuff to become, for lack of a better word, delaminated. And then there were people who went there and physically cut it and started tearing the rubber sealant stuff underneath the water up. And so the reason that this thing has failed, I believe, and I think time will, in the fullness of time, you'll back me up on this, you'll think I'm right, I think that it was vandalized. So does the President of the United States. President Donald Trump said on Saturday, terrible vandals had sabotaged his renovation project of the reflecting pool in Washington, which will have to be revamped again as it was blighted with algae and peeling paint. Trump has championed the makeover of the 610-meter-long pool, bringing in contractors to drain it and paint it American flag blue. But not long after the job was complete, the paint began to visibly peel, and the gleaming waters promptly refilled with green pond scum. As workers scrambled to pump out murky water and dumped hydrogen peroxide into the pool, Trump said that it was not shoddy workmanship. We met with contractors today. We will probably be forced to release and drain much of the water in order to do the necessary repairs, but we will have them done as quickly as possible. It's unclear how much that may add to the $14 million. Well, I mean, it's not his fault if it was vandalized. In the lengthy social media post, the 80-year Republican claimed renovations had, quote, worked perfectly before disgraceful vandalism, accusing unnamed saboteurs of taking some form of knife or blade to the pool and put a 250-foot-long gash into it and pouring corrosive and destructive chemicals into the pool. How do they know that? They can test the water. Trump offered no evidence. I don't think he's saying this without having some evidence. One person accused of being in the reflecting pool as a vandal is former Olympian David Hearn, who told the Washington Post he was on a 52-mile bike ride when he stopped by the Lincoln 52-mile bike ride. Wow. Stopped at the Lincoln Memorial to see the reflecting pool renovations for himself. He said he just reached down to touch a part of the detached blue paint, and he was immediately surrounded by two members of the National Guard and arrested by park police on a misdemeanor charge of destruction of government property. He says he didn't destroy or break anything, but there you go. Trump vents growing frustrations with reflecting pool problems, Wall Street Journal. He poured out his frustrations and problems plaguing the Lincoln Memorial reflecting pool, saying that multiple people had been arrested and it would have to be drained for repairs. Trump said on social media on Sunday that he inspected the pool himself. I think he flew over it in his helicopter, a Marine One, and said work will begin immediately on fixing the seriously vandalized reflecting pool. Videos on social media showed at least one person arrested near the pool in recent days. Federal law enforcement destroying under federal law, destroying government property. You ready for this? The people, if there are people convicted, and apparently several people have been arrested, and if they can find out who did this, you think there's not camera footage somewhere? Surely there is. Sure, in Washington, D.C., surely there is. The reflecting pool, he says, 10 years in prison, $250,000 fine. Someone who causes only minor damage faces up to a year in prison at a $100,000 fine. Trump said the vandals also destroyed the grass surrounding the pool. He may be talking about grass down on the mall where somebody destroyed the grass and tried to carve out 8647 into the grass. And, I mean, come on. Just that tells you that the vandals are at work in Washington, D.C., And the Trump derangement syndrome has hit them so hard that they're now trying to destroy the beautiful, wonderful green spaces and the wonderful monuments inside Washington. It makes me mad. It makes me really angry. Five people have been arrested for vandalism as of Saturday night. More than a dozen police reports were filed for vandalism, including one that reported a blade was used to slash a section of the pool. Trying to read through all the rest of this. Anyway, there we go. Now, Janine Pirro, Judge Janine, you know her. She's now the U.S. attorney for the District of Columbia, and on Sunday, her office said that they would prosecute individuals caught vandalizing the Lincoln Memorial. Anyone who's in a position of vandalizing or attempting to vandalize the reflecting pool will face the criminal justice system in D.C. Look, the president has made a priority to make D.C. not only safe but beautiful. We met with, there's more from Trump. A U.S. attorney said several citations have been issued to individuals who have defaced federal property, while noting the people involved would be prosecuted to the fullest extent of the law. If there are more serious products that were put into the reflecting pool to create more algae or bigger problems, then we'll consider more serious charges. But make no mistake, making D.C. beautiful is a priority. If you damage, vandalize, or do anything to impact something like the reflection pool, you will be prosecuted. Well, I think that's right. Here's the thing about the lawn. Earlier this month, the numbers 8647 were etched in the grass near the reflecting pool days before the president's 80th birthday and that big UFC fight over at the White House. Trump has argued the phrase is a death threat. No different than the chemicals that were used on the National Mall. They use something similar at the reflecting pool to try to restore and demean our beautiful work, Trump said on Friday. So, you know, look, here's the thing. They're going to get in there and they're going to drain it and they're going to patch it. And I guarantee you they'll put up portable cameras. They'll make sure that thing is being patrolled 24/7 because, you know, Trump is just not going to back down. But how reprehensible is it that, you know, something that was done to beautify, and it was beautiful. You know, you have people who on the left who complain about the color. You know, anything Donald Trump does is he's gonna, there's gonna be somebody who complains about this, that, or the other. But I mean, I think if you take all the politics out of it and you look what they did and then you saw how good it looked when they filled it with water and you could see the reflection, it was gorgeous. It was fantastic. And the blue is really not something that you see a lot of because what you're seeing is a base for the reflection of the sky in the calm waters of the reflecting pool. This is a historic place. I mean, this is where Martin Luther King Jr. gave his famous I Have a Dream speech. This is hallowed ground. And just because Donald Trump's name is attached, if it had just been, you know, somebody, if they had just come in and Trump wasn't the president and they said, we're going to spend $15 million to repair the pool here, not a word had been said about it. It's only because Donald Trump's name is attached to this project that it is drawn the attention of the people with the Trump deranged syndrome. They hate this guy so much, and they hate America so much, that they're going to go out and pour chemicals into the reflecting pool that caused the work that has just been completed to become delaminated, to cause an algae bloom there. Apparently, it's even killing the ducks, one hears. Whatever they put in the water was toxic, and they'll test the water and they'll know exactly what it was. It doesn't take anything to get an algae bloom going. You could throw some fertilizer, just a few scoops of fertilizer into that in the late of night when nobody's watching, and you're going to get an algae bloom. So I mean, it's not, phosphates would cause that. So you know, it's not that hard to do. But at the end of the day, what does it say about these people? That, you know, this is why we can't have nice things. Look, the town is looking good. I used to walk every day. Just people say, well, you know, what's that building over there, Brian? When I would give them a tour, I said, that's one of the most important buildings in all of Washington. That's Union Station, and that's where I go for lunch. And I used to walk from the Bureau over to Union Station, we all did, to get our lunch. And there's a gigantic fountain. It hadn't had water in it in forever. But it's a beautiful fountain. I think Christopher Columbus, the statue is there, and it's fantastic. It's been vandalized. It hasn't had water in it in a while. Somebody just came in and scrubbed him up and cleaned him up and power washed him and steamed him, and that statue is gleaming white. It's beautiful. And then they repaired the fountain, and they painted a nice light color so that the water reflects beautifully, and they've got water flowing through the thing for the first time in forever. And people walking by going, wow.

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2: Of course, we'll have more on the reaction to the negotiations of the U.S.-Iran peace deal.

0: and an arrest on disturbing charges at the Nashville airport. 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
1: I love Austin Powers. I mean, come on. That's groovy, baby. Everybody, let's do a little... Let's do a little dance. Midday dance.
2: Yeah, baby.
1: Well, you may say, Wilson, have you lost your ever-loving mind? What in the world are we talking about Austin Powers for? Well, apparently, here is the news. If you haven't heard, there is going to be another Austin Powers movie. Austin Powers 4. Actor Mike Myers says another Austin Powers movie could be on the way more than 20 years after the last film hit theaters. During a recent appearance at a watch party by Trevor Noah, Myers gave a short answer when asked about a fourth installment. The answer was, yes, baby. So there you have it. The comment marks a shift from Myers' past statements, with which often showed interest, but stopped short of confirmation. He has said that he would like the new film to focus on Dr. Evil. Dr. Evil. The franchise breakout villain. Fans have long speculated about a return, but no official production has been announced. I was watching some show, and there was a commercial with the sets, the backdrops. He was in complete Dr. Evil gear, it was Rob Lowe was there, and some of the other people who were in the original movies were there, and I thought, something's up. Well, I think it is up, and what it means is that we're all about to get a real treat here. That's right. We're going to get more Austin Powers.
2: Oh, groovy, baby.
1: That's right.
2: Baby. It's a man, baby. Very shagadelic, baby. Yeah, baby, yeah. Stay very cool, baby.
3: Au contraire, baby. Smashing, baby.
4: You're one groovy, baby.
1: And I'll tell you something. I love this movie, and I've never met a woman who likes Austin Powers. So this is great news for the guys of America, the women, not so much. All right, and on that note, listen, coming up in just a moment, we're going to have some fun the next hour. We're going to hear from the Europeans who are visiting America. They've been told to hate America all their lives, and they're finding out, hey, we've been lied to. You're going to hear some amazing stuff that's going to make you swell up with American pride. But right now, time for the news with Jay Harper at 1 o'clock.
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0: It is 1 p.m. I'm Jay Harper with your top stories. We've got rain in the area. We'll get you that forecast here momentarily. In the U.S.-Iran peace negotiations, mediators say that both sides have agreed to a new 60-day roadmap toward a final deal. Technical negotiations on nuclear issues and sanctions now said to be the main focus. Nuclear inspections in Iran are said to begin this week. That's according to Vice President Vance. ABC's Karen Travers reports.
8: Vice President Vance announced in Switzerland earlier Monday that Iran agreed to let international nuclear inspectors into the country. Now, President Trump is weighing in, writing on social media that Iran will have to, quote, agree to have major weapons inspections in order to ensure nuclear honesty long into the future. Inspections were included in the nuclear agreement reached with Iran during the Obama administration in 2015. President Trump pulled the U.S. out of that during his first term, and Iran then began limiting inspections.
0: Back here in Nashville, a man is facing charges after he allegedly pointed a gun at people walking along Broadway on Friday night. Police say he had been sitting in a vehicle pointing the laser on his Glock at people standing outside a popular bar. The man's been identified as 27-year-old D'Angelo Vannoy. He's also charged with threatening officers with a beating that would cause them to be, quote, black and blue. He's now behind bars on an $80,000 bond. A 44-year-old Canadian man has been arrested by the FBI at Nashville International Airport. He's been arrested on charges of online enticement of a minor and distribution of child porn. Alexander Towns, he was taken into custody on June 15th after he arrived from Ottawa, Canada. Federal authorities say that from early May through the day of his arrest, Towns communicated online with an undercover officer posing as a minor and sought to engage in sexual acts. FBI Special Agent in Charge Olivia Olson warned that child predators who think they're anonymous online should know that there's a pretty good chance the FBI's on the other end. If convicted, Towns faces 10 years to life in federal prison. And a legendary music icon, Clive Davis, has passed away. Here's ABC's Mike DeBusky with more.
9: A five-time Grammy winner and a member of the Rock and Roll Hall of Fame, Clive Davis is credited with discovering and guiding some of the biggest musicians ever, from Aretha Franklin to Earth, Wind, and Fire,
10: do you remember?
9: To modern acts like Maroon 5 and Alicia Keys. A statement from his family says Davis shaped the soundtrack of countless lives and left an indelible mark on our culture.
0: Davis's family says that he died peacefully in New York City yesterday. Well, actually, this morning is when that apparently went down. The man was 94 years old. That's the latest news. Weather's coming up. I'm Jay Harper, WTN News.
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12: I'm WSMV4 First Alert Meteorologist Melanie Layden. Off and on showers and some thunderstorms will continue through the rest of today and through this evening before clearing out tonight. A handful of storms could produce heavy downpours and gusty winds. We'll be much drier and warmer tomorrow with temperatures climbing back into the mid-80s. Be sure to catch a weather update on the free WSMV4 weather app.
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1: Hey, it's 6 minutes past the hour of 1 o'clock on Super Talk 99.7 WTN. Brian Wilson in the chair for Chad Benson. Glad to be here on this beautiful, well, it's not beautiful, actually. It's sort of muggy out there. Monday, June 22nd. Keep an eye to the sky. We do have some thunderstorms moving into the area. Nothing that seems to be critical at the moment, but, you know, be weather aware. Be weather aware. Eye to the sky. I want to spend some time today doing something fun. I mean, you know, so much of the news is depressing, and we get very frustrated, and it seems like, you know, it's the same old, same old, same old some days. Every once in a while, you got to have a palate cleanser. And this is fun stuff, and it's going to make you swell up with American pride. It truly is. You know, we here in America, I think when you look at and understand, you know, how the rest of the world operates, we have it pretty good here. We really do. We really have a country that I think, you know, is far and above in quality of life issues of any other country in the world. I can't think of any that has a better quality of life. And we're an unusual lot when you compare us to the rest of the world. And we are vilified in the foreign press. The country is always talked down, and over time, people who live in Europe and other countries who have come to have an opinion about America that is not at all accurate. And you know what is blowing all that up? All of these people who are coming from around the world who would never come to America otherwise, but they're such rabid soccer fans that they're coming to America for the World Cup games, and they are loving their experience. I've not found anybody who's been particularly critical. The people that are coming here and are posting stuff on social media are just raving about what a great country we have here and how, and this is the thing I think is really tragic, how all their lives they've been led by the media in their home countries to believe certain things of America. And then when they get here, they find out none of it is true. Here's the guy. We'll start with a guy. He's just walking around what I think is a subdivision. Just a regular housing subdivision, middle-income folks, and I think maybe in the Houston area, but one way or the other, he's marveling. He says, it's exactly like we see in the movies.
10: His neighborhoods look exactly the same as every movie we've ever seen. The American flags, people have got race flags up. This old couple just walked past me, and they go, good morning. I was like, what the hell? Did you guys talk to each other here?
1: We are a friendly bunch. And so he's just people that say, good morning, hello. You know, you say that. And the Europeans are going, you're talking to me. I don't know you. You know, they're just surprised that Americans are so friendly.
13: Like, this is a high school stadium. What? Look at the amount of seats in this place.
1: He's at a you know, what we would call a pretty, as high school stadiums go, it's a nice one. I've seen nicer. He's marveling at the kind of stadium that we have for a high school football team.
13: Do they actually fill these stadiums? Like, do people actually come for the games to actually fill these out? Because that's honestly mental. Like, that is crazy. There is a ton of seats in
10: here. It's just incredible. Absolutely incredible. There really is. Like no other. I honestly think unless you live in America, or unless you visit here, you can't really comprehend how nice these areas are.
14: Everybody's so friendly, southern hospitality. The air smells nice.
15: When you're in the UK, okay, if you're next to the beach, it smells. The beach doesn't smell here, right?
16: No, everything's beautiful.
17: I can refill this 1,000 times.
18: Yeah, but you won't drink 1,000 cups.
1: Yeah, now this is great. Everybody who comes to America is fascinated by the fact that when you go to America, like they will give you, if you go to a Mexican food restaurant, I heard one of them say, they will bring chips to your table and salsa. And if you eat the basket of chips, they'll bring you another basket of chips and more salsa. And it doesn't cost you anything. You come to, I love the people who've gone to the Texas Roadhouse and they sit down and they said, and they brought me a basket of bread. I said, hey, I didn't order no bread. Oh, no, it's free. You're going to, free bread? And he says, yeah, and it's amazing bread. And they give you a special butter to go on it. They're just enamored. This guy is completely enamored by the fact that you can go and get a free refill for your soft drink.
17: You don't know me. And it's free.
18: You paid for it. You paid it.
17: Once.
1: I paid it once.
18: Bro, slow down.
1: Slow down, man. Don't drink to me. This guy's drinking like as much soda as he possibly can.
19: It's the best burger. Honestly, it's so good.
1: This woman has just stopped in and gotten her first In-N-Out burger.
19: And then I also got the animal style fries and the diet lemonade for balance. It's pink. I just love it here. Like, they have Bible verses on the bottom of their cup. Never.
1: Never. Yeah. Never. Bible verses. Can you imagine? Uh-oh. Messed up. Hang on.
19: I can never leave. I cannot live without this food.
20: I've been back home. In the UK,
1: listen to this.
20: I haven't felt like myself, which sounds so crazy. I now live for that adventure, that crazy lifestyle, that meeting new people, seeing new people every day, and I just long for it. And in America, it is so amazing. Oh, seriously, Americans, what have you done to me?
21: Europeans are actually being lied to. We have been told our whole lives that American friendliness is fake or shallow. But I've been living in the Midwest for more than a decade, and I realize we're just wrong.
22: Insane. Like, just as good as Australian beaches.
1: Yeah, this guy's at an American beach, I think, somewhere maybe in Florida. I'm not sure where he's at. But he's astonished. He said, the beaches are amazing.
22: But if you log on to the news, everything's bad. Everyone's got blue hair. Everything's terrible. It's not.
20: For years and years, Europeans have taken the piss out of America. They're so loud. They're so rude. They're so stupid. Why is everything so big? Why do they love their country so much? All of those people right now are eating their words. Because of the World Cup, people who wouldn't normally go to America are going to America. I am seeing reaction videos everywhere. People are loving it. They are loving the food. They're loving the culture. They're loving the people. They're loving the size of everything. People are starting to understand how amazing America truly is, rather than just listening to the media and what other people have told them. Once you truly experience America, you won't want to go anywhere else in the world. And I'm loving this for you Americans.
1: Isn't that something? It makes me almost what makes me choke up, and I get that people around the world are coming to understand we're not the evil Satan. We're not, you know, a horrible race of people. We're not. We're Americans are by and large really, really good. You know, we have our problems. Sure. Every country has their problems. But when you compare it to others, I mean, I can't tell you the number of times I came across people. Some of the stuff I had to sort of edit out because of the language. Some of these people are talking about, I can walk down an alleyway here and not fear for my life. You can't do that in South Africa, he says. And people are talking about how they are feel completely safe, and they came here fearing for their lives, that, well, this is going to be an adventure. We've got to be careful we don't get killed. And they're just completely disabused because that's what they've been told in their country.
20: People are bigging up America so much, especially the showmanship. Eagles flying around stadiums, music, dirt bikes doing flips, like, insane. I love it. I'm happy for you guys, Americans.
23: It's okay to have good experiences within the USA. And I know that's not what people expect. I know when I first told people we was moving to America, there was a lot of negativity. And a lot of it does stem from the media. What every other country is saying about America gives everyone a preconceived expectation of what they think America is going to be like. It's okay to come here and love it. It's okay to come here and love everything that America is, has to offer, and everything that comes with living in America. America is everything that you expect and more. Once you come to America and you experience America, whether it's on holiday, vacation, or moving to this country, that's when you really start to see the real America, and you start to realize that maybe what the media have told you isn't necessarily true.
1: How about that? What the media told you may not be necessarily true. The World Cup, this World Cup that Donald Trump helped to bring to America has done probably more to change the image of America around the world than anything you could possibly imagine. I mean, really, I can't find any videos. I mean, I'm sure they're out there, but I haven't found them, of people who are complaining. I came here to America and they ripped me off. You know, none of that.
23: What the media have told you isn't necessarily true.
2: The media portrays Americans as rude, lazy, all the above. And it's further from the truth.
1: That's not true at all.
2: The amount of hospitality and kindness and care and pride Americans hold is truly like no other country I've been to.
3: Welcome to Nashville here in Tennessee.
1: Yeah, now here's a couple of guys, and their accents are so thick. I don't know. I had a hard time understanding everything they said, but they've come, and they're on Lower Broad, and they are astonished.
3: I don't quite know where I am right now. Kieran, where are we?
4: The Honky Tonk, apparently.
3: Honky Tonk. Apparently, this is the main strip around the area. I'm a bit confused because I've just been dropped off, and I'm getting my bearings right now. I think that's what it is.
4: The weather is beautiful, by the way.
3: Full of music, but this strip, by the way, what on earth?
4: What is going
7: on?
4: I don't know what I was expecting. Obviously, I know this place is all about music, don't get me wrong.
3: But that is probably all I knew. Did not expect it to be like this. But every bar you go in to get food, to get a drink, there's live music everywhere.
1: Live music, imagine that!
24: There is so much more to see in America than the big cities. While they're great, go to the national parks,
1: yes.
24: Explore the small town,
1: yes.
24: Ask locals for recommendations, because that is where I found the prettiest and coolest spots I've ever seen. Okay, and the last thing and the main thing is how much I've fallen in love with America, how much I want to explore America. It has truly opened me up to a person I never was, never had the travel bug, never wanted to explore, but I'm falling so much more in love with it.
25: You deserve and are owed an apology.
1: Listen to this.
25: I'm going to say sorry.
1: Hold on a minute. I love this guy. And you know, he's feeling bad that America has gotten such a bum rap.
25: You deserve and are owed an apology. And I'm going to say sorry on behalf of all the countries outside America and their media and the narrative they paint about America. Hundreds and thousands of fans for the World Cup are now seeing America through their own eyes, realizing the narrative they've been fed is false. And they're now realizing America is not the place that they thought it was. And I am sorry. The media in these countries outside of America paints you the way they do. America is rich in culture, scenery, the people are amazing. And the media in the countries outside of America paint this weird narrative that it's a place that you shouldn't go. But now, the tides are changing. There is a shift that is happening. And I'm sorry you've been painted in this light for so long. And I'm so happy America is finally receiving the flowers that it deserves.
1: Let me just say, he's right about this. The people are coming here by the hundreds of thousands to attend the World Cup, and they're going to go back to their countries. And people are going to say, "Well, what was your trip to America like?" And the guys are going to hear comments like this: "Oh, it was great. You know, it's not at all like they tell us it is." And they're going to go. LBJ once said, Lyndon Baines Johnson once said that he wanted to shake as many hands as he could on a political basis. Somebody said, why? You know, we could be on the radio, we can be, you know, on television. He said, no, I want to shake hands. He said, why? Well, because if I shake one man's hand and he has a positive experience with me and I say hello and we exchange a word and we shake hands, even if it's a brief encounter, he's going to tell 1,000 people that he met LBJ and what a nice guy he was. He said, and that's worth more than anything in the world, you know, when you're in politics. These people are going to go back to America, and they're going to tell the story of what they experienced. And it's going to change the way people view America in a huge way. Because every person who goes to America is going to tell 1,000 people over time about their experience. Look, I got to take a break here, but I want to come. I'm loving this. I love this so much. We'll go to some more of it. Right now, I got to take a break at 21 minutes past the hour.
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1: We'll have the latest developments on the U.S.-Iran peace negotiations. 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
7: That's Jay Harper. He's in the newsroom for Ken Weaver, who's taking a little vacation. I think I saw Ken with his sand in the toes, his toes in the sand, rather. So I think he's doing all right. Hey, listen, we're spending some time just appreciating the appreciation we're getting from the Europeans and others who have come here to visit the World Cup. I mean, I'm heavy on Brits and Aussies in this, I will grant you. And the reason you don't hear more French people, or you don't hear more African people, or you hear other people, you don't hear them as much in this, is because, well, the accents are so heavy, it's hard to understand them. I will say that. But it is exciting to see people coming to this country and having a universally great experience. And it's dashing everything they thought they knew
1: about America.
5: You know, the stereotypical thought of America is that people are obese, but here, everyone is so fit.
15: And?
1: Yeah, they're at Miami Beach, and they're remarkably impressed that all the people there are beautiful and skinny. Which, if you've ever been to Miami Beach, they are.
15: They made us think that it was going to be so unsafe here. I feel super safe.
1: Yeah, this is the thing. They're amazing at how comfortable they feel here, because apparently they were terrified before they arrived. Oh, be careful. You know how rough it is in America.
15: They made us think that it was going to be so unsafe here. I feel super safe. There's police around. Yeah. There's safety cameras everywhere. Like, I don't know what's going on.
5: And here in Miami Beach, there's loads of Spanish music. And it's just like
15: vibe. Yeah.
5: Everywhere. The food's been great. The people's been really nice.
15: The coffee's been fantastic.
5: Immigration on the way in was no issue
15: at all.
5: They
15: were so friendly. He was even making jokes with us. We were like, what's going on? You're supposed to make us feel like scared to come in here. And he was like, come on in.
5: I think
1: Can you imagine that you're approaching the immigration desk and you're expecting a bad experience, and you meet a TSA person or an immigration official who says, hey, welcome to America. Come on in. We're excited that you're here. It's because we are a friendly nation.
5: It is. Like, don't trust anything you see on TV or on social media. Go and look for yourself, right?
24: Yeah, guys, I'm at Buc-ee's. Okay,
1: all right. This woman's at Buc-ee's. And universally, any person who's here from the World Cup that goes to a Buc-ee walks away with slack-jawed. They have never seen anything like something that we probably take for granted at Buc-ee's.
5: Right.
24: Yeah, guys, I'm at Buc-ee's. Okay, a Russian keep it Buc-ee's. I never seen anything like that. Ever.
8: Buc-ee's has slushies.
24: It's my kayet. Buc-ee's has slushies, coffee, sandwiches, bikinis.
8: Everything you want.
24: Everything you want.
9: Costco, and I am trying the all-famous Costco hot dog.
1: Yeah, she's at Costco, and she's checking out that famous 150 hot dog.
9: Obviously. I do have a Coke Zero, just very basic. I love a fountain machine. This is the Costco hot dog. I put some relish on it, a little bit of mustard, and a little bit of ketchup, and that is it. But it looks so good.
1: Then she eats it.
9: Okay, I've only had a Costco hot dog like twice before, but my guilty pleasure might be that I really do like them. You come to Costco, you stroll the aisles, you buy loads of things you don't need, and then you get a hot dog and a soda for like $1.50 on the way out. This has to be like the most iconic dinner concoction in the world, right? Like, this is just so good.
1: Yeah, it's good. Isn't it exciting? Isn't it exciting to see America through fresh eyes? And then I would say to my friends on the left who whine and they bitch and they moan and they carry on about how horrible it is here in America, I say to you, look around, you ungrateful wretch. Do you not understand how lucky you were just by being born an American? And to be able to absorb all of the things that are going on in America, and to find out that the things you've been told for years and years and years in Europe is not true. Listen, in America, it is the land of opportunity, and people who are coming here are being disabused of the notion. I think it would be a good time for us as Americans to stop and perhaps just take a deep breath. When we look at the things in America that drive us so crazy, maybe we should just take a deep breath and consider how lucky we are to have been born Americans and how lucky we are to have the American experience. Europeans are learning that America is an exceptional place. 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
11: It's 1:30. I'm Jay Harper. I've got your top stories, and we have a weather forecast coming up. Of course, we've got rain in the area at the moment, but again, the forecast coming up. The Trump administration today saying progress is being made in the negotiations with Iran. The U.S. government issuing a waiver today to sanctions on Iranian oil. which is a controversial part of the deal. Here's ABC's Olivia Rubin.
10: The State Department issuing that waiver means essentially that Iran is now free to sell that oil. And it's a move that makes good on one of the promises President Trump gave Iran in that MOU. And it is part of the criticism that President Trump has faced because of this deal, including from some within his own party, because it's going to allow Iran to essentially start making billions of dollars immediately.
11: Back here in the U.S., Justice Department subpoenas that are linked to ICE raids in Minnesota, they've been tossed out. Here's ABC's Alex Mullen. He's in D.C.
12: A federal judge on Monday tossed out multiple Justice Department subpoenas that were issued back in January to Minnesota Governor Tim Walz and other officials tied to a federal investigation regarding the state's cooperation with immigration enforcement. Patrick Schiltz, the chief judge of the Minnesota Federal District Court, found that the subpoenas were part of a campaign to retaliate and pressure state officials who resisted cooperating with immigration and customs enforcement officers. The federal probe was announced against the backdrop of the Trump administration's aggressive surge in Minnesota that drew widespread protests and led to the deaths of two American citizens. Alex Mallon, ABC News, Washington.
11: Back here in Nashville, Metro Police have charged a 24-year-old man with criminal homicide after a 12-year-old boy was shot and killed in downtown Nashville last night. Authorities say Devin Orr fired the fatal shot during a fight involving a group of about 10 to 15 teens around 7:30. The victim's been identified as 12-year-old Damarian Moorhead. He was shot and rushed to Vanderbilt University Medical Center in extremely critical condition. He later died from his injuries. Police say the group was gathered in the area of Union Terrace for what appeared to be a planned fight. Detectives, they detained multiple people involved before arresting Orr early this morning at a residence on Fisk Street. He's been charged with criminal homicide. No bond has been set at this time. That is the latest news. Weather on the way. I'm Jay Harper, WTN News.
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14: I'm WSMV4 First Alert Meteorologist Melanie Layden. Off and on showers and some thunderstorms will continue the rest of today and through this evening before clearing out tonight. A handful of storms could produce heavy downpours and gusty winds. We'll be much drier and warmer tomorrow with temperatures climbing back into the mid-80s. Be sure to catch a weather update on the free WSMV4.
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1: 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You're listening to the Chad Benson Show. I'm Brian Wilson, in for Chad Benson. Good to be with you on this rainy Monday. It's rainy days and Mondays, that's right. A lot of rain moving in from the south and the west. We got rain over most of our area. Down to the south of us, right along the Alabama line. I'm trying to zoom in here, see if I can find out what that is near. But it's a little to the east of, I guess, Huntsville. Well, they have some tornadoes warnings going up. So, I don't think we're in for any severe weather. There's no alerts here other than, storms are coming. So just be aware that we could have some thunderstorms. But as I look at it, the storms in areas seem to be, the red seems to be coming out of the radar images. So that's a good thing. That's a good thing. But be weather aware. And it is raining again. You know, we went that long stretch where we didn't have any rain, but we certainly have made up for it, haven't we? In this half hour, I would like to talk about some of the crazy things that Democrats are doing. And there's a great story here. I found it at redstate.com about Kamala Harris. Kamala's new comment about Trump accountability has eyebrows going up. And then she serves more word salad. That's right. You have the unbelievable situation of Kamala Harris talking about accountability. Imagine that. She's talking, as you might imagine, to Don Lemon guy. And here's how it starts.
18: I'm not a politician, but I think that the people who deserve to be prosecuted or whatever it is, for misusing the Justice Department and abusing, I believe, American citizens and American politicians.
1: Hold on a minute. Does he not remember what the Biden people did to Trump? Come on. How can you be blind to that, Don?
18: Or what do you want to say, political rivals or whatever? I think that they should face, some sort of justice.
19: Oh, well, I absolutely believe that. And I believe that there should be that there should be accountability.
1: Accountability. Kamala Harris believes in the concept of accountability. All right, well, let's talk about a thing that, you, during your time as vice president in the Biden administration, that perhaps you should have been accountable for. How about, the situation with COVID? How about standing by Kamala and watching and defending Joe Biden when he was president of the United States and couldn't put a sentence together? Oh, he's fine. He's great. He's the sharpest guy you couldn't imagine. He runs circles around the rest of us. I have a hard time keeping up with him. We know what that was.
7: We have a word for it here in America. Absolutely. She was lying through her teeth. So, and she is, wants us to believe that she is okay and that she believes in accountability and government. It's laughable.
18: But how does that look like in a legal realm?
19: And especially for people in the highest roles of power and authority, those who abuse their power and authority should be held accountable and there should be consequence.
7: That's rich.
18: If you are president, let's just say in 2028 you are elected, will you make sure that there's accountability?
19: Oh, I believe firmly in accountability. Yes.
7: Yes. She believes in accountability. So, oh my gosh. Here's the story that comes along with it. This is from Red State. Hard to believe, but some polling has Kamala Harris as the leading Democrat candidate in 2028. From redstate.com, redstate.com. It's very early, not even clear that she would run. Other candidates are likely to overtake her in a real primary. She's never won a primary. But if the Democrats were foolish enough to put her forward, given the sound drubbing she got in 2024, I'm sure, this person writes, Republicans would love this. This is Nick Arama. Harris is clearly reaching low if she's bothering to go to Don Lemon's podcast to try to promote herself. And then she talks about the accountability and... but Republicans trying to hold Democrats accountable is bad. That's a head spinner. She's going to go on about Trump administration while ignoring the prosecutions against Trump. Add to that to the Democrats in Congress, like House Majority Leader Hakeem Jeffries, promising retribution against members of the Trump administration for things like state violence against the American people. When he's talking about this is the immigration stuff. If Dems got back into power, their remaining 2 years would be all about their efforts to get Trump and the people in the administration. In other words, that's right. If you were to give them the keys to the castle again, I guarantee you they'll be tearing down the ballroom. They'll be ripping up everything that Donald Trump did. They will spend their days in Congress trying to impeach him. It ain't going anywhere. The Democrats are going to do anything they can to undo anything that Trump did. And at the end of the day, is that in the best interest of America? We can't stand to have anything with Trump's thumbprint on it. That will be the reaction. There is an ex-Dem insider. This is from FoxNews.com, named Lindy Lee. She reveals in a new book the Democrats who covered up Biden's cognitive decline. And she's doing a few interviews out there. And she says that the Democrats are leaving left things in shambles. Here is Lindy Lee, an ex-Democrat.
2: Party is in complete shambles, and that's totally right. I actually had a donor call me at 3:30 a.m. just a few days ago complaining about how there's no leadership. The party is completely rudderless, and they basically elected 50% of the people who got us into this mess. I'm no longer part of that scene, but I don't know how they're going to get out of this wilderness. The leadership that they elected, they're so tone deaf. Their DNC vice chair is saying that we need to abolish ICE, that we need to defund police, and he's against the Second Amendment. The American people showed in November that this is not the agenda that they want. In 2004, Obama was already getting ready to run for president in 2008. This time, there's no one on the horizon who has that level of talent and ability to inspire. There just simply isn't. I don't see it. Do you?
7: No, I don't. The Democrats don't have anybody. They really don't. It is shocking to me when I look at the Republican side of the equation. I can name you five people that I think would make great, totally great presidents. Many of them serving in the current administration. J.D. Vance. He's the if you read the polls, a lot of people think J.D. Vance is the guy. I was talking to a conservative that I know just yesterday. And she agreed with me that I think Marco Rubio is a remarkably impressive and very talented politician and a great leader. And he's doing things that are just amazing. And he would make a great nominee on the Republican side of the equation. There are others within the administration who would be great. And I would say to you that I look over on the Democrat side of the equation, and I just don't see anything. I mean, you know, you got Kamala Harris? Really? Honestly? You know, how did that work out for you last time? She won't get the nomination. It looks like Gavin Newsom's to lose, perhaps, but he's got all kinds of problems. Have you seen California? Have you been to California? Have you read anything about what he's doing in California? You know, people are dying to get out of California. We're the beneficiary here in Tennessee of a lot of Californians who came here. And you know what? I used to be a little worried about that, thinking the Californians would come here and then they would try to change things. But they're the most dyed-in-the-wool and hawkish about what we're doing here of them all. They simply couldn't stand it there anymore. You know, I haven't been to California in a while, but the last time I was in California, I found it to be a pleasant place, nice people. I didn't agree with the politics, of course, but it wasn't a horrible place, but it's turned into a sewer. I mean, I wouldn't recommend to any American going to San Francisco these days. And so, you know, what you have here is you have a great deal of talent on the right side of the equation as we line up for 28. And over on the left side, I mean, Pete Buttigieg, that's your answer? I just don't see anybody emerging as a great leader on the Democrat side of the equation. Now, I will say this, you know, politics abhors a vacuum. And if the Democrats find that they don't have anybody who can lead, then they'll look around and they'll find somebody with no record whatsoever. And they'll say, this is our person. This is our guy. This is our woman. And they will promote that person. And because they don't have much of a record, you know, they don't have much to go against. That's what they'll do. You mark my word on this. Couple other stories I want to get into to the equation today. The UK Prime Minister Keir Starmer announced this morning, as was widely predicted over the weekend, that he will stand down as Labour leader and Prime Minister, ending months of political turmoil and opening a contest to replace him. The announcement follows mounting pressure on the Prime Minister after Labour suffered heavy losses in local elections in May and faced an increasingly vocal rebellion from its own lawmakers over his leadership and policy agenda. Comes less than 2 years after Starmer led Labour to one of its largest parliamentary majorities in the 2024 general election. But the Labour Party, like our Democrat Party, they can't help themselves. And they got in and did a lot of things that irritated people. And then the Labour Party started to lose seats in Parliament. They lost quite a few seats in May. And now Starmer has found that he can no longer function. I don't truly understand exactly a lot about British politics. I just haven't spent the time to learn it. It was hard enough trying to figure out our system of government without trying to learn theirs. But I get the impression in the UK right now that the politics are changing and people are fed up with chaotic liberal rule. And and especially now in Europe, people are getting very angry about the number of people who have come here from other countries who are changing the culture in Britain. And they're not particularly the nicest of people. And crime is a problem. Free speech is a problem. In the UK, free speech can get you arrested. Things we would say here in America, never blink an eye, will end you up in trouble with the law in the UK. It is in this environment that Starmer has stepped down. Closer to home, very quickly, I just want to mention this, because he was a name you heard for so many years. Alan Greenspan, an economist who served as chairman of the Federal Reserve under four presidents, died on Monday, according to his wife, NBC News correspondent Andrea Mitchell. He was 100 years old. He had complications of Parkinson's disease. One of the longest serving Federal Reserve chairs in history. Greenspan's reign at the central bank coincided with the Great Moderation, a period of stability from the mid-80s to 2007, marked by low inflation, stock market gains, and strong economic growths. His extraordinary 18 years as chairman left an enduring legacy and his dedication to the institution, the field of economics, and public service, said John Williams, president and CEO of the Federal Reserve Bank of New York, in a statement. He did serve Democrats. He did serve Republicans. He was a steady force and a steady hand at the Fed. And he was the chairman of the Fed during an enormously stable period in the American economy. These were the boom years. There were a lot of boom years here when Alan Greenspan was the chair of the Fed, dead at the age of 100. Let's call it 52 minutes past the hour of 1 o'clock on Super Talk.
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2: Negotiations on nuclear issues and sanctions apparently leaving the Iran peace deal talks currently. Also, a close call at a major U.S. airport and a deadly shooting in Lebanon, Tennessee. 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
3: Hey, it's 1:57 on Supertalk 99.7. Brian Wilson in for Chad Benson. And, you know, I know Chad doesn't do a lot of phone calls. But I want to open up the phones now, and you know, we're going to go into commercial break. We're going to do some news. We're going to do all that. And when we come out on the other side at the top of the 2 o'clock hour, about 2:05 or so, I want to hear from you about this. There's a story in the Tennessean that says that downtown Nashville.

0: Bill, is not so sticky among locals. I mean, what that means is that many people who live here don't go downtown. They don't have great experiences. In other words, they might come in occasionally, but they don't come back very often. And the curious is, you know, why is this lack of stickiness? What is it that the people in this region don't like to go to downtown Nashville? And I know right now, within the sound of my voice, there are people who are yelling at the radio. And here's what I want you to do. While we're doing the news, call me at 615-737-9986. That's 615-737-9986. And tell me what it is about the downtown experience that you like, or what is it that you dislike? And why is it that you don't go downtown? I think I know the answer to some of this. I think it has to do with, the parking. I think it has to do with traffic. And I think it has to do with the woo girls. Because I know that a lot of people out here don't like the woo girls. I'm okay with them. But I know a lot of people don't like the woo girls, So what is it? 615-737-9986. Tell me what it is about the entire experience that you are having trouble with. Now, we're not going to get to these phone calls until after the news, but I think this is interesting. A new report measures how often residents visit their downtown and how long they stay. This is a concept called stickiness. Nashville ranked number 21 in the U.S. and number 57 globally for downtown stickiness. What is it about the downtown experience that keeps you from coming back? 615-737-9986. Brian Wilson in for Chad Benson. Phone lines are open. We'll come to this right after the news with Jay Harper.
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4: It is exactly 2 p.m. I'm Jay Harper with your top stories. We'll get you a forecast here in a minute. Of course, we've got rain in the area, no doubt contributing to some traffic problems already. I should mention that 65 southbound just past exit 104 in Sumner County, a crash there. It's a big moving truck, apparently, that is involved in a crash, has the left lane blocked. In the U.S.-Iran peace negotiations, as they continue, technical negotiations on nuclear issues and sanctions now said to be the main focus. ABC's Tom Sufi Burridge, he's in Switzerland, where the talks are taking place.
5: Signed that memorandum of understanding to reopen the Strait of Hormuz less than 5 days ago. You know, it's looked pretty shaky. It has hinged on whether or not there's a ceasefire in Lebanon. Finally on the ground in Lebanon, there seems to be calm. And there is this new mechanism which has been agreed on in the talks to bring in all parties to basically, if there is a firing incident by Hezbollah, backed by Iran or by the Israeli military, that mechanism potentially could be used to kind of de-escalate.
4: Federal investigators looking into a close call at Boston's Logan Airport. Here's ABC's Gio Benitez with details.
6: A spokesperson from Flight Radar 24 telling us that Delta was about 500 feet above the departing American flight as it crossed that runway.
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6: And the FAA telling us in a statement that the crew of the Delta flight executed a go-around at Boston Logan because another aircraft was departing from an intersecting runway.
4: Back here in Middle Tennessee, a man has been charged with criminal homicide after a woman was found dead inside an apartment at a Lebanon apartment complex. That's according to Lebanon police. Channel 4's Hunter Hoagland has more.
9: A man is facing charges there after a woman was found dead inside of an apartment. Last night, officers were called to the Hartman Plantation Apartments for reports of a possible shooting. When they got there, they found a woman who had been shot to death. 57-year-old Jerry Matthews was arrested there at the scene. Investigators do think this was some sort of domestic incident involving family members. So far, no other information has been released.
4: That is the latest news. Weather's on the way. I'm Jay Harper, WTN News.
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11: I'm WSMV4 First Alert Meteorologist Melanie Layden. Off and on showers and some thunderstorms will continue through the rest of today and through this evening before clearing out tonight. A handful of storms could produce heavy downpours and gusty winds. We'll be much drier and warmer tomorrow with temperatures climbing back into the mid-80s. Be sure to catch a weather update on the free WSMV4 weather app.
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0: 205 on Super Talk 99.7 WTN. I am Brian Wilson. I am not Chad Benson. Chad Benson will be back soon. I am just filling in today. Very glad to be with you on what is a rainy Monday. There is a lot of rain in the area. It doesn't seem to be in our particular area any of it severe, although they're having some severe weather south of us. So beware. Okay. Sounds good. You cannot see me on the screen is what you're saying. Okay, I'll try to fix that while we're starting this thing. Bear with us on the feed. I'll be back shortly on the feed. But I wanted to start this conversation, if I could. And that is, it has to do with downtown Nashville. Turns out that there's a study that's been done about what local people who live in the Nashville area, maybe they live in Davidson County, how they don't really like going downtown all that much. And they will go, but it's not like they enjoy the experience. And I'm sort of curious about what it is about the downtown experience that, you know, you listeners of this radio station find that you don't like about downtown. I don't want to be hating on Nashville. I love Nashville. I'll go downtown, but I have this thing. It has to be downtown worthy. You know what I'm saying? I want the downtown experience to be something that is worth my time. And so when I...
12: like a Vince Gill show at the Ryman.
0: Yeah, I would do that. I would do that for sure. No problem at all. So there we go. You should be able to see me now. I'm sorry. I've been trying to work on that. Okay, so I'm back on the stream. I don't mind going downtown, but it's got to be downtown worthy. And maybe I'm an old curmudgeon, so, you know, I don't like the traffic and I don't like the hassles with parking and it's expensive and all that. But I mean, I will go. So I want to open up the phone lines now, if I could, at 615-737-9986. That's 615-737-WWTN. If you're within the sound of my voice, if you're if somebody lives in the area, what is it about the downtown experience that you don't like? Maybe we can help out the city fathers and all that. to help them understand what people are experiencing and why it is that Nashvillians and people who live in the Nashville area don't come down to downtown area perhaps as much as they ordinarily would. To the phone lines we go. We already have people stacked up ready to talk about this. 615-737-9986. Mike and Dixon, you're up first. Hello, Mike. You're on with Brian on the Chad Benson Show. Tell me a little bit about what it is about the downtown experience that keeps you from coming back. Or maybe you just ignore all that and you do come back.
13: Hey, guys. Thanks for taking the call. Yeah, man, it's been 3 years since I've been downtown.
0: 3 years. Where do you live? Yeah. You live in Dixon, right? Okay.
13: Right, right. And it's the parking. Everything has gotten very expensive. And the last few times I was down there, I did not have a good experience. One day we parked over at the Nissan Stadium and walked across the pedestrian bridge. And we hadn't been back down on Broadway maybe 30 minutes and the police sirens went crazy. There was people up on the bridge that just robbed people at gunpoint in broad daylight.
0: Wow.
13: And, yeah, it happened like 11 or 11:30 that day. We just came off the pedestrian bridge, so they was behind us. And after that, and you know, that day, the food experiences just wasn't that good. And I thought, you know what, it's going to be a while before I come back. And you see people down there dragging their kids around. There's nothing for little kids to do down there.
0: Right.
13: And that's part of it. And I'm just like, you know, I think it's going to be a while before I go back. Used to you could go down there and enjoy yourself. Now everything is so commercialized and everything is people everywhere. To me, it's just not worth it anymore.
0: Yeah, so it's just but lower broad is what you're talking about is your concern, right?
13: Right.
0: Okay, sounds good. Listen, what would it take for you to come back? That's perhaps the more important question.
13: Well, that is a good question. I really don't know. It'd have to be a really good experience. You would see people out there, you'd see famous people out down there, and maybe you still do, but I never did see any.
0: Maybe the people who have their names on the bars ought to show up at those bars more often.
13: Exactly.
0: I think they do, and I think there are people who do show up. And I don't want to cast too wide a net here, but I really appreciate the call. Got a lot of people stacked up here, so let me move on. Thank you, Mike. Good hearing from you. Mary in Nashville lives in Nashville. What do you think about the downtown area? What's your experience? Do you go down, or do you hate to go down?
14: Hi, Brian, and it's nice to hear your voice back on. I love listening to you. So,
0: thank you.
14: Well, I've been in Nashville for 30 years, and I used to be on Music Row. I'm a musician, and I would go down to Lower Broad in those days, and it was very family friendly. You could bring your mom or your kids down there and really enjoy yourself. And over about the last 10 years, it has just changed so much. I'm like Mike. I think it was about 3 years ago that I went down there at night, and the first thing I noticed was the smell. It was pretty bad. There's quite a lot of homeless people, and it's very crowded. Also, you know, it's just so expensive.
0: Yeah.
14: It's just the parking. You just have to take a lift to park down there. It's insane. It takes forever. It costs a fortune. You know, one little drink costs a fortune, and it's just not the same experience. There's also the aspect of the possible crime, like Mike said. I mean, there's been lots of stories about, you know, people getting things dropped in their drinks and they disappear. I mean, girls, you know, women are worried about going down there. And speaking of the women, I don't mind the Woo Girls. I think they bring money and lots of tourism to our city. They're just having fun, you know?
0: Yeah.
14: What's wrong with them? They're noisy.
0: I like the Woo Girls. I got no problem with the Woo Girls.
14: I don't either. You know, I live in East Nashville, and they're all climbing all over this place at our Airbnb. And you can see them coming a mile away. But they're having fun, you know? And they're okay with me. But it's just the whole downtown experience really is just, it's not that great anymore. And I'd like to say, I think Freddie is causing a lot of trouble. He's all these restaurants closing, and closing down.
0: Well, that is so expensive. That's a whole different topic and a good one. We should probably do that someday. I mean, because, you know, there are a lot of restaurants and businesses that are closing down because of the tax structure, and it's getting too expensive to do business. And I saw a list this weekend. I was reading somewhere, some social media, a person had put together a list of all the restaurants in the Nashville area who have closed of late, and it's quite a few. Okay. You know, if you tax those people too hard, you kill the goose what laid the golden egg.
14: No kidding. Really? And how about this? A lot of the musicians are having trouble because the parking is so expensive. They can't get down there. It's shut down for them to get their gear and their instruments into the bars. There's all these crazy rules about that. I mean, he's messing with the whole aura and charm of it, and it's really scaring me.
0: All right, Mary, thank you so much. I appreciate the call. I got a lot of folks stacked up here. I want to move on. David in Murfreesboro. Hello, David. David, you're on with Brian on the Chad Benson Show.
15: So, Brian,
0: tell me what you think, David.
15: I can't tell you what an honor is to speak with you.
0: Well, you're welcome. No problem. I'm glad to be here.
15: And it's really nice to have a thought-provoking and entertaining host back at this time slot. I know it's temporary, but it's good to hear you.
0: Well, let's talk about the topic at hand, okay?
15: All right. The problem I've got with going downtown is really simple. It's all these stars and all these people have aligned themselves with these huge restaurant groups. And their business models are 95% a one-time service. So their food, it's marginal at best because they're not looking for the repeat customers. They're looking at tourism. They're going to be here for the weekend, then they're going to go away. It's like I went to one of the stars in his wife's place, made a big to-do on the television show about it, and Brian, the food was horrible. Hmm. So just going downtown, it's just not worth it anymore.
0: That's an interesting thing. I've had good dining experiences downtown, but I don't normally go to a bar for my food. But, you know, you're right. If you go there and you're spending your tourism dollars, you ought to get a good experience. You ought to get some music. You ought to be able to get something cold to drink, and you ought to get something, you know, it's bar food, but it ought to be, you know, decent. And you're right. I hope that's not a universal experience, but, you know, I think you may be onto something there. David, thank you so much. Gerald, let's move on to Gerald next. Hello, Gerald. You're on with Brian on the Chad Benson Show. Tell me what you think about your downtown experience. Hello, Gerald. Are you there, buddy? I don't know. Gerald must be listening on the stream or something. Erica in Goodlettsville. Let's move on. Hello, Erica. You're on with Brian on the Chad Benson Show. What is your experience about being downtown? What do you think?
16: Oh, man. I gotta say the same as the rest of the people, but I think what's different for me is, you know, I grew up in the Pacific Northwest. I'm a transplant. I moved from Portland, Oregon after living there for many, many years, and I just got sick of seeing human poop and vomit and not feeling safe out there, and it's not as much fun when you go downtown and start seeing the same things in Nashville and not enjoying the experiences as much. My husband's in the music world, and there's a lot of things we love about downtown Nashville, but we were living in Antioch, and we just got sick of everything down there. So we moved up here, and we want to spend more time down there. But as he says all the time, Nashville's an hour away from Nashville, so you got to plan so much time to do anything fun. But we still love Nashville. I love being here. So glad I moved to Tennessee, but would love to enjoy the experience a little bit more down there.
0: Erica, I think you've hit it right on the. I think we love the area, we love Nashville, we love Tennessee, and we want to go downtown and we want to have that entertaining experience. I don't particularly go downtown. I thought it's an interesting story here. That this is a story about what they call CBDs, Central Business Districts, and it's looking at. And one of the things that you hear from people is, I only go down there when I have something like a meeting that I have to go to. You know, in other words, it's purposefully driven. That's the main reason. They're not going down for the enjoyment if you live here. You're going down because you have to, because that's where the meeting is. Well, that's that thing I got to pick up. It's downtown. But just to go downtown to enjoy it, you find it, most people are not. Look, I want to move on. Thank you, Eric. I appreciate that. Michelle in Clarksville, hello. You're on the Chad Benson Show. I'm Brian Wilson. What's your thought about the downtown area?
17: Hi. So I am originally from Los Angeles, but I have brought friends of mine into downtown Nashville, and it's been a quite very cool experience. And you just got to, we take the train, we park it over at Donaldson, we take the train in, get off the train, go to Old Red's, no waiting, and get a wonderful meal. Afterwards, you go get an ice cream, and then by that time, the fireworks are ready to go, and then right after the fireworks, they give you 45 minutes to get back on the train, and which is right there from eyesight, and then it takes you back to Donaldson. It's quite cool.
0: Yeah, so you're saying the way to avoid some of the, I mean, because the major thing is, you hear people say, is parking. The parking is so bad down there. You know, I just hate it. It's so expensive. Is what you're saying is take the train. And then, you know, the train doesn't go there every time you need to go there. But for a lot of people, that could be a good alternative, right?
17: Absolutely, because there's four or five different locations that you can park your car for free, catch the train, and the train is $10, $15, and catch the train and go see everything that you want to see. You're only waiting. You don't have any waiting at Old Red. There's no waiting at this place.
0: All right. Well, listen, thank you for that. I greatly appreciate it. We have some empty phone lines if you're interested. I'd love to hear from you on this topic. 615-737-9986. That's 615-737-9986. What do you think about the downtown area? We're based on this article, very interesting article, that's in the Tennessean. And really, the survey is not necessarily just about Nashville, but about other downtown areas, other central business district areas of towns, and what they found. And the survey reveals that that downtown Nashville is not a place where the locals tend to go and return. They say that there's no stickiness. That's the hip term that people use when they're talking about, we want people to come back and return. We want it to be a sticky destination. We want them to come. We want them to stay. We want them to spend their money. We're talking about local people here. And we want them to come back. And if you don't do that, then it's an unsticky situation. And, it's a weird word, but that's what they say. So the question I have for you is, what is it about the downtown experience that you have found troublesome? 615-737-9986. I got one person on the line. Dakota, stay there. And we want to hear from more of you. Give us a call. Right now, it's 20 minutes past the hour of 2 o'clock on Super Talk 99.7. Brian Wilson in for for Chad Benson, who has the day off.
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10: How did I lose weight? And I did. Lean, right here. I did. I love this stuff. Listen, Brickhouse Nutrition been with me for a long time. 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I'm up at like 2:35. True story. I never minded being 2:35, but you know what minded? 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
0: It is 24 minutes past the hour, 2 o'clock. 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I'm Brian Wilson in for Chad. As far as I know, he's back tomorrow. So there you go. Happy to be here. We're talking about downtown Nashville. The experts in tourism have looked at the downtown area and said it's really strange. For some reason, the locals don't come here very often. They don't come as often as they do in other downtown areas. What is it about the Nashville experience that is maybe a little off-putting to you? Well, I think we all love being in Nashville. I think we all love the area. But why is it that you don't go downtown? Maybe we can help the tourism people and the folks at City Hall to make it a better experience. 615-737-9986 to the phone lines we go. Dakota in Green Hills, you're on with Brian on the Chad Benson Show. So what is it about the downtown experience? What is it that you think might keep people from coming back?
18: I think the number one thing that bothers me is what people are allowed to wear down there.
0: In what way? I haven't noticed that.
18: I mean, just it's basically legal and socially acceptable nowadays to wear what basically amounts to your underwear in public. I would never bring my daughter, my 8-year-old daughter, downtown to do something fun because she's going to see somebody half naked. You know, when back in past previous decades, that would have been totally unacceptable.
0: Well. You know, standards, public standards do seem to be slipping in that area. I think you're probably right. All right, Dakota, thank you so much for listening, and thank you so much for calling in and participating. James, you know, when I think of James is up, and he's from Lebanon, and James, when I live here in bucolic Watertown, and when I say to the missus, I'm going downtown, I'm most often not talking about Nashville, I'm talking about Lebanon. That's downtown for me. But let's talk about the downtown area in Nashville. You got a problem with it?
19: Yeah, we're on the same page with Lebanon. Yeah, I do, Brian. By the way, I don't mind you staying retired as long as you keep filling in like you have been. We miss you too much, brother.
0: Thank you much. I appreciate it.
19: Yeah, it's the culture down there. I used to go down there when I was younger and drink with my buddies, go down there unarmed and have a good time. Now...
15: a little bit more dangerous. I don't go down there anymore. I don't party down there. When I do, I'm the DD. I'm sober, watching everyone's back. There's a lot of, you know, there's a lot of riffraff. There's a lot of ghetto people. There's a lot of out-of-towners. There's a lot of internationals. That country music culture, I think it's safe to say it's gone, and it's been gone. You can still go down there and get drunk and have a good time, but it's too busy. It doesn't feel safe. I wouldn't take my wife down there, just me and my wife. I wouldn't go out and drink with her down there and go dancing and all that. It's just too dangerous now, and the culture's gone. The culture that everybody loved, that Southern music culture, it's still there. There's spots, but it's gotten kind of out of control. I think we've lost control of Nashville.
0: All right. Well, thank you for that, James. I greatly appreciate it. How about Angela in Hendersonville? Angela, wrap us up here for this half hour. What is it that you experience in downtown that causes you perhaps to not go down as often as you might?
20: It is the culture. I feel like they are really pushing for drunkards. We went down mid-morning for a archery tournament for my niece, and it was like 10 o'clock in the morning, and one of the buses came by, and the lady is flashing her top. So it's not a family-oriented place anymore. It's more geared towards people getting drunk at the, you know, the peddling taverns and things like that. So it's very sad. I've grown up in Nashville, lived all over East Nashville until my adult life, and now I live in Cottontown, but I work in Hendersonville. So,
0: yeah. Well, listen, I think your experience is one that a lot of people have experienced, and I appreciate the call, Angela, and thank everybody who called. I really, and thank you for the kind words about coming back and filling in from time to time. That's all very nice. This is interesting. I'm digging through this story a little deeper into what it is specifically about Nashville that is keeping, this is from the Tennessean, according to the study, parking and mobility are some of the biggest challenges for people visiting the Central Business District. And they talk then, of course, in the Tennessean about Mayor O'Connell's $3.1 billion transportation plan. I haven't heard a thing about that. Have you? I haven't. Anyway, there you go. Maybe that'll get better with time. Number one city with the stickiest downtown, Detroit. Number two, Washington, D.C., surprisingly, but there's a lot to see down there. Boston, number three, Seattle, number four, Newark, Chicago, San Francisco, Raleigh, Salt Lake City, and Kansas City. I've heard they got some crazy women there. So there you go. Thank you so much for the calls. Time for the news now with Jay Harper on Supertalk 99.7 WTN.
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4: It is 2:30, and I'm Jay Harper with your top stories. We'll get you a weather forecast here momentarily. We should point out I-40 eastbound at exit 205. The left lane is blocked there. It looks like TDOT is doing some kind of work, clearing some drains there. Also, 65 southbound just past exit 104 in Sumner County. The left lane blocked there due to a crash earlier involving a moving truck. In the U.S.-Iran peace negotiations, mediators say both sides are agreeing to varying things. Technical negotiations on nuclear issues and sanctions, however, apparently lead the focus of the discussions currently. ABC News correspondent Karen Travers, she has the latest.
21: It was also notable to hear the president say that this is a ceasefire extension. This is not a final deal. There are now negotiations taking place over this 60-day window.
4: Back here in Tennessee, a racing community is mourning after a 17-year-old died in an accident at the Duck River Raceway in Lewisburg Saturday night. Bentley Potts' mom, Ashley Howell, posted on social media, he flipped in his race car and didn't survive. His cousin was a passenger in the car, but thankfully has survived. Bentley just graduated high school. The school described the young man as a cherished member of our school family whose smile, personality, and enthusiasm touched the lives of many. And finally, a warrant for Bailey Zimmerman's arrest has been issued in the state of New Mexico. That's according to new court documents filed in Albuquerque Metropolitan Court. In a new report shared by TMZ, Zimmerman is facing felony and misdemeanor charges after allegedly wrecking a hotel room and causing more than $16,000 in damages. Court documents, which are public, state that the warrant was issued on June 18th. The charges include criminal damage to property over $1,000. That's a felony. Along with two counts of falsely obtaining services, the charges are reportedly tied to an incident back on May 27 when Zimmerman was scheduled to perform in Albuquerque, New Mexico at the amphitheater at Sandia Resort and Casino. According to TMZ, local authorities claim that Zimmerman went, quote, on a bender and trashed the hotel room and later canceled that night's performance after being removed from the resort. That is the latest news. We've got weather coming up. I'm Jay Harper, WTN News.
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11: I'm WSMV4 First Alert Meteorologist Melanie Layden. Off and on showers and some thunderstorms will continue through the rest of today and through this evening before clearing out tonight. A handful of storms could produce heavy downpours and gusty winds. We'll be much drier and warmer tomorrow with temperatures climbing back into the mid-80s. Be sure to catch a weather update on the free WSMV4 Weather.
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0: It's 38 minutes past the hour of 2 o'clock on Supertalk 99.7. You're listening to the Chad Benson Show. Brian Wilson in for Chad. Listen, we're into the last 22 minutes of the program today. Matt Murphy will be joining me. I'm gonna carve out some time. Matt and I haven't had a chance to talk in a while, and I want to find out what's on his mind. And so he'll join us here in just a bit. And so what I like to do sometimes toward the end of the show is take a bunch of stories that, you know, sometimes, you know, when I lay out a show on the rundown, I try to make sure that, you know, this leads into that and this blends into that story. They're called segues and blends, and I try to do that. But, you know, there are just sometimes that you find this story that you really feel like you got to talk about, and it doesn't blend well with a bunch of others. So I'm going to just squish them all together, okay? So bear with me. Over the weekend, I saw a piece of videotape from Tulsi Gabbard, the outgoing director of national intelligence. I don't know what happened with her, and I don't know why she's leaving. Apparently, it has to do something with an illness in her family, her husband. But one way or the other, she's dropping some bombs on the way out the door, and this one has to do with COVID-19. This is from justthenews.com. U.S. Intel located video proving that coronavirus research in China, even as Dr. Fauci said, that was not happening. Newly declassified documents show that the intelligence community had circulated a video of a U.S. government grantee describing the experiments in China to manipulate this is called gain-of-function research, coronaviruses to predict that it would actually transmit from human to human. In other words, in China, they were working on a bat virus, and they were trying to figure out, can we make this something that could be communicated not just to other bats, but to people? And they were messing with this virus. In the video, which was posted to the online streaming platform Rumble, Dr. Peter Daszak explained how his colleagues in China grafted spike proteins from discovered coronaviruses onto pseudoparticles in order to test whether or not it would be possible to take this virus and have it infect humans. We found other coronaviruses in bats. Some of them looked very similar to SARS. So we sequenced the spike protein, he said, the protein that attaches to cells. Then, well, I didn't do this work. My colleagues in China did this work. You create pseudoparticles. You insert the spike proteins from those viruses and see if they bind to human cells. And each step of the way, you move closer and closer to this virus. It could really become pathogenic to people. Rand Paul told us this. He said that's what was going on. And he was widely proclaimed to be a crank. No, he doesn't know what he's talking about. No, this didn't happen. He and Fauci would go tooth and tongue at it. Fauci continued all the time he was there to deny that there was gain-of-function research going on in China. And here's a video from somebody who was involved in it who confirms it.
12: Kind of explains why he needed that pardon.
0: Yeah. Exactly. I'm telling you, millions of people died as a result of this gain of function research that Fauci kept saying wasn't happening, but actually he was in charge of the agency that was helping to get this research funded in China. And it leaked out of the lab. There's no doubt about that now. Nobody really believes this whole thing about it, the wet market. I mean, it sounded like an interesting idea. Wasn't far from where this gain of function research was going on. One way or the other, I think it leaked out of the lab somehow. And I think that, you know, millions of people died because of the funding that Anthony Fauci gave to the the Wuhan Institute of Virology, the WIV. There's a special place in hell for the people who are doing this kind of research, I think. Here's this very quickly with the time running down. Afton Bain, I don't find myself in agreement with hardly anything she says, but she has taken, you know, she's a Democrat, she's a liberal, Matt calls her, the cute communist, I don't know. Afton Bain, I agree with her on this. She has problems with what's going on with Tennessee's Department of Children's Services.
21: The testimony from these 14 families allege systemic retaliation, allege sexual assault, allege falsified case documents from DCS workers. So we are really seeing a systemic type of corruption within DCS that needs to be intervened by the federal government.
0: I think she may be right there. I think Tennessee Department of Children's Services is not doing the best work for these poor children that find themselves in need of help. I don't think that we're putting enough. I don't know if it's about the funding or the people or the lack of people. I don't know what it is. But ever since I came to Nashville in 2018, I've been hearing conversation about DCS, and it's almost all universally bad. And we don't seem to be able to get this situation under control. I mean, if you're a child and you find yourself in a dangerous situation because, you know, your parents aren't taking care of you, maybe you've been abused, sexually abused or physically abused, one way or the other, there are times when the government needs to step in and help these children, and you're placing them in a situation that may be worse. We need to get to the bottom of what's going on with DCS, and I would call upon the political leaders within the sound of my voice to make this a top priority. You know, these children need our help. I was talking earlier about the downtown area, and somebody mentioned that, they're closing up all these restaurants, and it turns out that a lot of people are going out of business. There's a lot of businesses downtown are finding themselves, you know, being run out of business because they can't afford to pay their taxes. Here's, for example, Burger Up will join Mafioso's Josephine's at 12 South Tap Room as others on a list of shuttered businesses in the area. Right now, if you're a local business in Nashville, it doesn't look good, said Jeremy Barlow, owner of Fry's Ice Cream. Athenic Puhark had frequented the burger joint, Burger Up, since 2013. She thought it was a joke. Oh, no, that's got to be an April Fool's joke. Wait, she rechecked the date. What date is it? How do I stop this from happening? Too late, it's happened. She went for a Burger Up that night and posted on TikTok an attempt to rally support. And a lot of people are really sad about the Burger Up thing.
12: You know, it's one thing if the market runs you out of business, but it's another when the government does it.
0: Yeah.
12: Government has no business running. I mean, they should not be putting this kind of burden on business.
0: Well, and you know, I would feel so much better about, what's going on if only I felt like the city was taking the money that we give them and using them for the things that they should be using. I think their priorities are all out of whack here.
12: Yeah.
0: They're all about the social programs. They're all about protecting the illegal immigrants. They're all about this and all about, and there's not, but what are they doing to make the city a better place? We just heard people say they don't feel safe downtown. We just heard people say, I can't afford to park downtown. You know, fix the downtown area. Make sure that you have police and fire that have all of the tools. Get the dadgum license plate readers up and running. Come on. Everybody else is using this, and it's making their communities safer. What is in the world is, you know, why are you focused so much on this other stuff, but not doing the basics of government? Get the basics covered. Take the money that you get in taxpayer and then take some of these social programs. You give it $1.5 million to organizations that are here to support illegal aliens who shouldn't be here at all. Okay. I want to take a break here and call it quits because I want to have some time to talk to my friend Matt Murphy. It is 47 minutes now past the hour of 2 o'clock on Super Talk.
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3: 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That's where Dan, Chris, Chad, and Matt come in. 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
0: It's 51 minutes past the hour of 2 o'clock on Super Talk 99.7. Let's welcome on in Matt Murphy, who's up next on the Super Talk. Matt, are you excited as I am that apparently there's going to be a fourth Austin Powers movie?
6: I'm as excited about the Austin Powers film as I am about Toy Story 5.
0: Oh yeah, that's right. I read that's happening. Listen, I gotta tell you, I love this movie. Do you know?
6: Who
0: loved this movie? You know who loved this movie more than anything in the world? You'd be really surprised. George W. Bush.
6: Really?
0: He loved this movie.
6: Huh.
0: He would quote it. Yeah, baby. And apparently on Air Force One, this was like one of the favorite movies of choice. They would pull this up and watch it while they were flying around the world.
6: I wonder if he

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2: It's not in there. I guess Rob Lowe had already taken over for Robert Wagner anyway as number two. But yeah, I saw that too. It's fun.
3: Yeah.
2: Seth Green was in on it. So yeah, it's
4: why is it that women universally hate this movie?
2: It's a lot of boob jokes, a lot of fart jokes. You know what I mean? A lot of that 14-year-old guy humor that we never get rid of, I think. You know? I mean, my good friend Jay St. Clair always tells me, Brian, that whatever your sense of humor was when you're 14, you're going to carry that with you for the rest of your life. So I hope you enjoy it.
4: There's some truth to that.
2: You know,
4: women feel about this movie the same way they feel about one of my other favorite movies. I can watch this. It's if I come across it on TV, it's when you drop the remote. Mm-hmm. Okay, I'm in. Airplane.
2: Oh yeah. Oh yeah. Well yeah. I mean,
4: guys love that, and women universally hate it.
2: What about Blazing Saddles?
4: There's another one.
2: I would bet that Blazing Saddles is in that conversation. I don't know of a female that I've ever talked to that went, oh, yeah, I love Blazing Saddles.
4: Yeah.
2: And then on the more serious side, one of my favorite films of all time is Cool Hand Luke with Paul Newman and George Kennedy. And my wife hates that movie. Just absolutely hates it. Can't stand it. And I've never met a woman that really liked Cool Hand Luke. So, yeah, I guess it's just, you know, guys are from, what is the old, girls are from Mars and boys are from Venus? Or I might have that backwards. I don't know.
4: Now, women are from Venus and men are from Mars.
2: Sure. Brian, you are the busiest retired man I've ever met in my life. I mean, how about you're retired. Brian Wilson is retired and he has worked more on Super Talk 99.7 WTN in the past month than any other host on the station.
4: Well, you know,
5: and he's got another day filling in for you coming up.
4: I got one filling in for you on the 2nd of July.
2: That's right.
4: And I think, but I will say after that, I don't see anything on the horizon. But, you know, these things come in waves, and it really boils down to the fact that, well, there are four talents on Super Talk 99.7, and they've each, I don't know how many weeks they all have, but a bunch. Because they've all been, you know, a lot of, like, you've been with the company how many years?
2: I've been with Cumulus for 18 years. So I have 20 days, never take them all.
4: Yeah, you know? I at one point had 5 weeks of vacation.
2: Well, the last time, and I don't want to get too much into this, but I mean, I think this is, you could probably say this about any industry or any you know, career path. They love to, you know, when you're in those negotiations and they say, hey, well, we'll give you another week of vacay.
4: Yeah.
2: In you know, in lieu of this or that or the other thing. And it's always in lieu of something, right? And I'm like, I don't use all the vacay I have right now. Why do you think that that's a bonus?
5: I was supposed to be on vacation this week.
2: Yeah. You were supposed to be?
5: I was supposed to be, and I forgot.
2: Bell forgot to take vacation, Brian. quite something.
4: Well, I mean, I had, if you add up all the weeks of vacation that people have, there's a lot of time to fill. And if I'm available to fill it and I'm still around twiddling my thumbs, you know, I love having, you know, the opportunity, not on a daily basis, but on a fairly regular basis to get on the air and bloviate like I used to do. You know, I think we have one of the greatest audiences ever.
2: Yes.
4: I don't think people understand just how tremendous our audience is, how loyal, how dedicated they are, and how what an impact. I will say this as well. This has been driven home to me recently from several comments. What an impact this radio station has on this community. I don't think people truly grasp it. It's really a remarkable thing. I've been a lot of places. And I've worked in a lot of newsrooms, and I've worked in a lot of radio stations. And there's just something special about the audience and the experience of working for Super Talk 99.7. I am more than happy to maintain my relationship.
2: Well, we love having, I mean, well, we're blessed, I mean, that you have not gone quietly into that good night. I love that you're coming back. I mean, and that's the thing, Brian, is that when Dan Mandis is off, he wants the A player. He wants Brian Wilson. When Matt Murphy's off, he wants Brian Wilson. When Chad Benson's off, he wants Brian Wilson. So you are popular by demand, sir. Well, that is what we're talking about.
4: Yeah, I'm very. So tell me, we got about 2 minutes left. So tell me what you got coming up on your program today.
2: I mean, obviously, I think all of us are digesting and trying to figure out what the memorandum of understanding truly means and what the latest on the negotiations truly mean. And my concern is what it has always been when

0: dealing with the Iranian leadership, and that is whether or not you can believe anything that they say. And yeah. And my central concern, and I hope for the best, but you analyze it, recognizing that the worst might come out of this.
1: Sure,
0: I'm as concerned as I was during the Obama administration that they're just a bunch of liars and they're lying to us, and that. We'll dissect that and kind of break it down as to what has happened today. Obviously, you know, our good friends on the political left are absolutely freaking out about the reflecting pool. I don't know how much you got a chance to talk about that at all today, Brian. But
2: I did. Yeah.
0: Oh, my goodness. I mean, so, you know, the figure I saw was that Obama spent $34 million on it. And because it's had a pumping problem and an algae problem for a long time. So we're going to break some of those numbers down, how much liberal freak out there was over the $34 million versus the $14 million. And then of course, this dump, this D&I dump on Anthony Fauci by Tulsi Gabbard, right, as she walked out of the door, is a big, big story. And I love your angle on Nashville. And we're going to be talking about some of the businesses closing down in Nashville, Tennessee, and what that means for the general area moving forward into throughout 2026 into 2027.
2: All right, you know, the list of businesses that are closing in Nashville is as long as my monkey arms.
0: Ooh, I mean, those are long arms.
2: They're long arms.
0: It's a long list, buddy.
2: Listen, we look forward to listening to the Matt Murphy Show here coming up in just a few moments. Thank you so much for letting me be with you. 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
0: It is 3 p.m. I'm Jay Harper with your top stories, the forecast, and our first traffic report of the afternoon. They're both on the way. Secretary of Energy Chris Wright, he's forecasting lower gas prices ahead, saying the Strait of Hormuz is already back to normal, even though it's not really clear if that is indeed the case. Here's Gas Buddy, head of petroleum analysis, Patrick DeHaan. He speaks with ABC News.
6: It's not going to happen overnight that these oil inventories are going to fill back up. So ultimately, I do think prices could reach pre-war levels, but that may not happen until at earliest later this year.
0: Justice Department subpoenas linked to ICE raids in Minnesota. A federal judge has said, Details from ABC's Alex Mullen in D.C.
7: A federal judge on Monday tossed out multiple Justice Department subpoenas that were issued back in January to Minnesota Governor Tim Walz and other officials tied to a federal investigation regarding the state's cooperation with immigration enforcement. Patrick Schiltz, the chief judge of the Minnesota Federal District Court, found that the subpoenas were part of a campaign to retaliate and pressure state officials who resisted cooperating with immigration and customs enforcement officers. The federal probe was announced against the backdrop of the Trump administration's aggressive surge in Minnesota that drew widespread protests and led to the deaths of two American citizens. Alex Mallon, ABC News, Washington.
0: Back here in Nashville, a man is facing charges after he allegedly pointed a gun at people walking along Broadway on Friday night. Police say he had been sitting in a vehicle pointing a laser from his Glock at people standing outside a bar. The man's been identified as 27-year-old D'Angelo Vinoy. He's also charged with threatening police with a beating that would cause him to be, quote, black and blue. Well, he's now behind bars on an $80,000 bond. And the legendary music icon Clive Davis has passed away. ABC's Mike DeBusky has more.
8: A 5-time Grammy winner and a member of the Rock and Roll Hall of Fame, Clive Davis is credited with discovering and guiding some of the biggest musicians ever, from Aretha Franklin to Earth, Wind & Fire to modern acts like Maroon 5 and Alicia Keys. A statement from his family says Davis shaped the soundtrack of countless lives and left an indelible mark on our culture.
0: Davis's family said he died peacefully in New York City this morning. The man was 94 years of age. That's the latest news, traffic, and weather coming up. I'm Jay Harper, WTN News.
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0: Wet roads in the area apparently contributing to some traffic problems. We have a crash Charlotte Avenue near 51st Avenue. Briley Parkway eastbound at I-24 South. That would be exit 3. A crash reported there. The right shoulder's blocked due to an earlier crash. 40 eastbound just before the 440 exit at exit 206. And we still have stop-and-go traffic due to a previous accident on 65 southbound in Sumner County near exit 104. I'm Jay Harper.
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1: I'm WSMV4 First Alert Meteorologist Melanie Layden. Off and on showers and some thunderstorms will continue through the rest of today and through this evening before clearing out tonight. A handful of storms could produce heavy downpours and gusty winds. Will be much drier and warmer tomorrow with temperatures climbing back into the mid-80s. Be sure to catch a weather update on the free WSMB4 weather app.
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0: Hello, friends. Welcome in. What it all? It's the Matt Murphy Radio Show underway for another day and another week. Happy to have you with us this Monday, June 22, in the year of our Lord 2026. Thank you for being here, whatever time you're able to give us. We're certainly appreciative. I would be particularly appreciative if you went ahead and filed this number for your consideration. Maybe you want to give us a call at some point during the proceedings today or perhaps super text us. The number is the same, and we always invite turning a monologue into a dialogue via text or via the phone line, 615-737-9986. 615-737-9986. The only person on planet Earth that enjoys the telephone caller segments that we do on the Matt Murphy Radio Show more than me would be young Jackson Williams. I kid because he's fresh off a wedding, but it's not his own. Jackson Williams back in the house after a couple of days of what I would think would be R&R Thursday and Friday of last week. We'll find out together. No Ken Weaver this week. Jay Harper back in News Closet B. We'll get to Jay in a moment after we say a triumphant return and salutations to Jay Willie. What's going on, buddy?
9: What's up, buddy? Have you ever been in a wedding?
0: I have. I've been in two of them.
9: Yeah.
0: Those are my own, but I've also been in a couple. You mean not my own?
9: Yeah.
0: How you doing over there with that microphone? You need some Viagra over there for the mic?
9: It's struggling. Mic Viagra? Yeah, it's back. It's good.
0: You got it? You're doing okay? You seem to be struggling with it.
9: If it's still there after 4 hours, I'll call my doctor.
0: Look, good to have you back. We missed you.
9: I'm sure you did.
0: I mean, I was out Friday.
9: Yeah, I was too.
0: I was giving Jackson hell right before the show for being out 2 days last week. Unexcused absences is what I called them. And then
9: they were excused.
0: And then he accused me of having an unexcused absence too. And then I realized that we were excused
10: on the Friday absence because we were told that we couldn't be here.
9: And so...
10: Which is, you know...
9: And we're both also have an unexcused absence next week.
10: That is correct. Not here Thursday, excused on Friday for the 4th of July / Independence Day celebration, but not here on Thursday. And you are, I have to, I have, so I'm going, we'll be at Tim's Ford Lake this Friday.
9: Yes.
10: And Jackson, just for the love, I think, have you been down there with me before? No,
9: never
10: I think
9: been.
10: This is the first time. Okay. All right, two things. For the love...
9: Is there food?
10: Yes, there will be food. For the love, do not refer to it as Tim Ford's Lake.
9: Well, I'm aware because that is where Joseph over in 3H Trail, he did a bachelor party down there last year.
10: Oh, did he now?
9: Yeah.
10: Okay, so you're familiar with the...
9: with the area, yeah.
10: Well, I referred to it... I've told this story several times. The first time I was down there doing my show, I was still on from noon until 3. Brian Wilson was still fully engaged on the drive. And... I did the show. For the first hour, I didn't really have any communication with the outside world because we had some technical issues. And I was referring to it as Tim Ford's Lake. I thought, you know, oh, Tim Ford is a guy, and he was instrumental in this lake being built, so they named it after him.
9: Tim's Ford.
10: I was saying Tim Ford's Lake. It's Tim Ford's Lake. Hey, it's his lake. And it is not, as all of you know, Tim Ford's Lake. It is Tim's Ford Lake. The Timms family had a Ford, which is a traversable area over a river, and they made a lake out of it, and they called it Timms Ford Lake. Anyway, after about an hour, a woman comes up to me, and she looks very exacerbated. She looks very flustered, and she said, "Are you Matt Murphy?" And she was also looking simultaneously a little hopeful, and she said, "Are you Matt Murphy?" And I said, "Yes, I am Matt Murphy," and I stuck out my hand to meet her. And she said, "For the love of God, will you stop calling it Tim Ford's Lake? It's Tim's Ford Lake."
9: Didn't you also get in an argument?
10: Oh, yeah. That was with Bob.
9: Oh, it's Bob.
10: That was like the second or third time we were down there. Yeah, Bob, I don't know. I hadn't seen Bob again. Bob said that he knew things, that he worked with the CIA and the government, and he knew things that if I only knew them, that I would just shut my filthy mouth. Bob was not very happy with me and was yelling and screaming at me off air, and I tried to get him to go on air with me, and he would not do so. But we'll have a grand old time. I just have to figure out because we got the cabin down there. The in-laws are coming up for the cabin, and I got you an extra bedroom if you want to stay the night on Friday night.
9: I might.
10: I have to get approval on that one though.
9: We got to send it upstairs.
10: You got it. That one's got to go to the big bosses. That's got to go to corporate, and we got to figure that out. And that might take a minute. I don't know. So, but I think if we send it up on a Monday, maybe we'll have an answer back by Thursday. Who knows? Who knows? Hoping the best, buddy. Hoping the best. You know how it goes at corporate. Could get a yes, could get a you're fired. Who knows? And are we still talking about the lake?
9: No. I'm confused on who.
10: I'm confused, too. You know who's not confused? Jay Harper, who's in for the vacationing.
11: Huh? What?
10: What's going on, Jay?
11: Man, you tell me. I'm rather confused.
10: Yeah.
11: I know, man. I'm either here in the morning, I'm here in the afternoon. I don't know.
10: It's that season, man.
11: Yeah, I know.
10: You know?
11: Yeah, but I try to come in and pull up what kind of slack I can in the absence of others.
10: Yeah, well, you're doing a great job, and we appreciate you. And whenever there's news breaking out, you just jump on in here there, Jay Harper, or twice an hour. When it breaks, that's the deal, right?
11: Yes,
10: sir. And Nincompoop's on the way at 5:35, Harper.
11: And
10: I got a good one today.
11: I'm sure you do.
10: And I'm getting to go first because of Jay Willie's absence on Thursday. I won on Thursday, and despite the fact that it was a friendly, it does count toward the batting order.
9: But... I won 3 days last week.
10: You did. You've got the trophy in there. Congratulations.
9: A clean sweep, some would call.
10: It was a wonderful trifecta. A turkey, we would call that in bowling. Or in golf, if you do that sort of thing. Speaking of golf, congrats to the jerk Wyndham Clark for winning this weekend in the U.S. Open. I call him the jerk because of what he did last year at Oakmont. But
9: what'd he do?
10: He was upset with how he played, and he went into the locker room and destroyed two 100-year-old lockers. With a golf club. I mean, acting like a baby. I mean, and you know what? If you want to destroy your own crap acting like a baby, that's one thing. But, you know, destroying other people's stuff, not very cool. Anyway, so no, I haven't forgiven. And I was kind of rooting for Scottie Scheffler to make a masterful, incredible comeback, and that never came to fruition. Watching a little of that yesterday. So anyway, there's Jay Harbor in the newsroom. There's Jackson Williams, Jay Willie behind the glass, screening your telephone calls, and generally speaking, making sure that everything that comes out of our speaker center is as good as humanly possible. And yours truly, Matt Murphy, for the full week. And we'll have an abbreviated week next week. And the last day of this week at Tim's Ford Lake, and you're invited to come out and see us at Drafts and Watercrafts. Okay, lots, as you might expect, to get into. Let me get the pleasantries out of the way before we get into any of that. You can find us on a variety of platforms, of course, 99.7 FM, your radio dial from Alabama to Kentucky and all points in between. 100,000 watts. 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You type that into your app store and you'll find it. And then Talk TV, YouTube, Facebook, Twitter, Twitch, Rumble, Hey, Jackson, I think I should start asking you what the title of the episode is today, because you're so good at titling them. What is today's episode on Talk Television titled, Jackson?
9: Matt is like reflecting pool algae. You just can't get rid of him.
10: You proud of that one?
9: I like that one.
10: Okay, I think this can be a thing where you title things to insult me. Although, according to internet guru, digital guru Mason, we have to start direct. So you and I, let's just peel back the curtain. Apparently we suck at figuring out the algorithm. Is that right?
9: Yeah.
10: Is that you and I? We suck at the algorithm, mm-hmm. And we got to get better at the algorithm. You think that's going to get better? You think that's going to be good for
9: it's
10: the algorithm?
9: It's topical.
10: I feel so. Let's find out together. Y'all can help us with the algorithm by liking, subscribing. When you go over there to Talk TV, YouTube, Facebook, Twitter, Twitch, Rumble, just give us the old thumbs up, the like, the subscribe. Ken Weaver would tell you that it costs you absolutely nothing, boys. Yes. So we'll start with the Iranian deal. I've got something more full-throated to say about it coming up in just a few moments. Actually, next hour, we're going to talk to Congressman Matt Van Epps. We will talk, I expect, at length about the Iranian memorandum of understanding. My issue from the beginning was that we were half pregnant. You've heard me say that more times than for you regulars than you would probably care to count. We determined that we could get into this and through bombing alone extract ourselves out of it and accomplish the goals that we set out to accomplish. The stated goals were that we eliminate the possibility for the Iranians to ever achieve a nuclear weapon, that we stabilize the economy in that region of the globe in the Strait of Hormuz, and that we, I guess, effectively give opportunity for regime change should that come up, despite the fact that that was not a priority of ours. So we're going to eliminate. So ultimately, the justification for the military conflict was to limit or eliminate the threat that the Iranians posed around the globe through the funding of terrorism and through the possibility of a nuclear weapon. And I was always concerned, while hopeful, that there were things that could achieve said victory outside of my level of understanding. I'm not so ego-driven or narcissistic to suggest that I have all of this figured out. I don't believe that any commentator on the radio has all of it figured out, or any commentator anywhere for that matter. But I was hopeful, but I just didn't understand how we could potentially accomplish those goals without having some sort of presence in the Middle East for at least a short amount of time, something that the American people decidedly do not want, right? And it doesn't really comport with or fit in with the concept of America first when we can't quite put the dots together as to how this directly benefits us. We now know some 3+ months later how it could impact us, in as much as it has impacted our economy, impacted gasoline prices, et cetera, many of which are now going down, considering that we have some sort of potential finality to all of this that's been happening over the last 3.5 months. But the concern to begin with was that we can't perhaps accomplish that which we say that we are setting out to accomplish without doing more than we claim that we're willing to do. And if the Iranians know that, and if they look at our election processes as a negative, and they do, right? They look at what we do from a democratic standpoint as a weakness, right? Especially when it comes to this sort of thing. So we're concerned about that. On the back end, the administration is now saying that we've accomplished those things that we wish to accomplish, and we're setting in stone an arrangement with the Iranians that's going to permanently benefit the United States of America in all of these different ways. And we went over that memorandum of understanding last week. To say it was disappointing is an understatement. That's my analysis of it. You can have a different analysis of it. And both of those analyses are worth the paper they're written on, right? J.D. Vance was out today. We got a couple of clips of J.D. Vance talking about the deal that they've been negotiating. So the memorandum of understanding just lays out the parameters, and now they're working on how to affect each of those points. I think there were 14 of them. The biggest, obviously, being a collection of the uranium inspection of the nation and how to secure their money back to them and maintain a level of control over it so that they do not immediately use that money for what they have always used that money for over the last four decades, and that is to funnel it to proxy terrorist organizations that will then do terroristic activity in the Middle East and beyond. The concern with these negotiations that are ongoing, once again, I'm hopeful. I want American victory. I want us to come out on the other side of this in a fashion that all of us can look at and say, well, you know, that was worth it. Isn't that what we all want as Americans? As we have seen Flag Day just behind us and we're gearing up for Independence Day, and God bless America, it's our 250th birthday, I got the eagle blood inside of me, right? Don't we all want, when all of this is said and done, to be able to look back on it and say, that was worth it? What does that look like? I will hold out hope that perhaps J.D. Vance and other negotiators can facilitate a deal that will make us say that. Well, it was worth it. It was worth the billions and billions and billions of dollars, and it was worth the time spent doing this and not other things, and it was worth the 13 American lives that have been lost as a result of this, and God bless America, and God thank you that there have not been more. It was worth it. It was worth the disruption in commerce. It was worth the disruption in gasoline price. It was worth it. And cross our fingers that we can say that even after November and the election cycle that will happen then. The fact that we are dealing with known liars concerns me with regard to whether or not we'll ever be able to say that. Because regardless of whatever deal is come up with and whatever final arrangement happens, we're dealing with people that have lied in every international arrangement, every organized discussion point, every conference, every negotiation. It's always something with these people. They always make up an excuse to blatantly violate an agreement that they've entered into, or they just violate an agreement that they've entered into. I'm not comparing the two arrangements when I tell you this, but I think there are comparisons that could and will be made, that my major issue with the Obama concession was that we're giving them pallets of cash and that they are known liars and they will not fulfill the obligations that they agreed to. And both of those things came to bite us on the ass, and I'm not so sure that that's not going to happen again. But I will remain hopeful. Hope is not a condition that I like being in. Because if you are in a position where you have to hope for a particular outcome, that is an indication, that is an admission that you do not have any power nor control to affect said outcome. Otherwise, action is the way to go, not hope. Hope, I hope that 3 months down the road, 4 months down the road, a year from now, we'll say, boy, oh boy, you know what? The man was smarter than we gave him credit for. The administration was smarter than we gave them credit for. Obviously, this thing has worked out in America's favor and the world's favor. And look how wonderful it has manifested itself after 6 months or a year. But only with that hindsight will we be able to say that. Right now, it is difficult to see how all of this works out. That doesn't mean that I'm down on the Trump administration necessarily. I don't believe that this will be looked at as his best decision when the history books are written. Because I am not hopeful. I want to be, I am hopeful, but I am not convinced that we're dealing with people that have any interest in telling us the truth. They have interest in that money. They have interest in the lifting of sanctions, which happened earlier today. But other than that, not so sure. That is the opening monologue, and that is the beginning of the radio show on this Monday edition. We've got lots of other things to talk about. A little closer to home, there's lots of businesses closing in Nashville. We will discuss that. The former now Director of National Intelligence, Tulsi Gabbard, offered a final 5 minutes of commentary regarding her time as Director of National Intelligence, and I'm going to air the entire 5 minutes. It's probably going to happen just after the bottom of the hour. I'm going to do so because the mainstream media networks will refuse to do that. That is all to come. Your telephone calls, obviously. Congressman Matt Van Epps of the 7th Congressional District will be on the show today as well. By the way, Tim Burchett, just to signpost a little bit, will be on with us tomorrow afternoon. It is 25 after the hour, just getting underway. Super Talk 99.7 WTN.
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12: Breaking news. Trump is rushing over to the system. What does that mean? Is he going down a flight of stairs?
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0: Quite a few crashes this afternoon. Charlotte Avenue near 51st Avenue, a crash. In Sumner County, the left lane remains blocked due to an earlier accident. 65 southbound just past exit 104. 40 eastbound before the I-440 exit, we have a crash that's been pushed over to the shoulder. Briley Parkway eastbound at exit 3, a crash reported there. I'm Jay Harper.
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0: It is 3:30, and I'm Jay Harper with your top stories. We'll get to a traffic report, a updated one, as well as a weather forecast. Vice President J.D. Vance, on his way home from Switzerland, saying he felt great about the progress made in talks with Iran. Here is the VP at Emmen Air Base near Lucerne.
15: Whether good faith or bad faith, you can't trust anybody's words. You have to trust what they actually do. Letting in the inspectors is a big deal, but again, we're going to see what they actually let the inspectors do once they're in the country.
0: Back here in Nashville, a 44-year-old Canadian man has been arrested by the FBI at Nashville's International Airport on charges of online enticement of a minor and distribution of child porn. Alexander Towns was taken into custody on June 15th after arriving from Ottawa, Canada. Federal authorities say that from early May through the day of his arrest, Towns communicated online with an undercover officer posing as a minor and sought to engage in sexual activity. FBI Special Agent in Charge Olivia Olson warned that child predators who think they are anonymous online should know there's a good chance the FBI's on the other end. If convicted, Towns faces 10 years to life in federal prison. A man was charged with criminal homicide after a woman was found dead in an apartment in Lebanon. That's according to the Lebanon Police Department. We hear now from Channel 4's Hunter Hoagland.
16: A man is facing charges there after a woman was found dead inside of an apartment. Last night, officers were called to the Hartman Plantation Apartments for reports of a possible shooting. When they got there, they found a woman who had been shot to death. 57-year-old Jerry Matthews was arrested there at the scene. Investigators do think this was some sort of domestic incident involving family members. So far, no other information has been released.
0: And music icon Clive Davis has passed away. Davis is renowned for his discovery of music icons like Whitney Houston, as well as Aretha Franklin, Billy Joel, and others. He passed away early this morning. He was 94 years of age. That's the latest news, traffic, and weather coming up. I'm Jay Harper, WTN News.
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0: Still dealing with this crash, it's residual backups up in Sumner County, 65 southbound, past Bethel Road. That's exit 104. You've got stop and go traffic all the way to exit 108. Still have Charlotte Avenue with this crash near 51st Avenue. It really is affecting traffic there. An injury crash downtown 8th Avenue South at the Styx Roundabout. And also a crash that happened earlier. It's been pushed over to the shoulder, but you still got folks kind of looking at it and delaying traffic a bit. 40 eastbound before exit 206. That's the I-440 exit. I'm Jay Harper.
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1: I'm WSMV4 First Alert Meteorologist Melanie Layden. Off and on showers and some thunderstorms will continue through the rest of today and through this evening before clearing out tonight. A handful of storms could produce heavy downpours and gusty winds. We'll be much drier and warmer tomorrow with temperatures coming back into the mid-80s. Be sure to catch a weather update on the free WSMV4 weather.
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10: 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To the phones we'll go in moments from now. I did not mention that it is episode 1061. I was alerted to that by a loyal listener on the Supertext line. 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I've enjoyed almost every single one of them. How about that T-shirt?
9: Love the T-shirt.
10: What about it? That's Samuel throwing those T-shirts down. Now, Samuel, I think Samuel works for, I'm going to give him a little shout out here. That's Demir's Gutenberg Ben Franklin Print Museum. At least that's where the, I think that's where the shirts came from. We got this fine bag if you're watching on Talk TV. And I'm going to show you the shirt here in a minute.
9: I want that bag.
10: So you can have the bag. There's pens inside. You need the pen? Do you need the ink pens? Ooh! A little koozie.
9: Ooh.
10: A little koozie action. You never know when you need one of those. Some ink pens, too. Anyway, Samuel stopped by. You know, I saw him at Glock Store. I think that's right. And he said... We were talking at some point. I wish Ken was here. Now, I love Jay being here, too. And, Jay, I got you a shirt. Is Harper back there in the news closet?
11: Of course.
10: Okay. Back here, Harper, sir. I got you a shirt.
11: Man.
10: It's an XL, but it'll...
11: Look,
10: it says, see what it says? Read that out, Jackson. What does that say? That says...
9: Matt Murphy, Ken Weaver, and Jackson Williams.
10: Okay, so your name's on the shirt there, but it... See, look, on the back of the shirt, it says... I'm not Ken Weaver.
11: That would be appropriate.
10: That's
11: for
10: appropriate. Block. So, yeah. But then on Ken's, hold on. Look, on Ken's, look what it says. It says, I'm Ken Weaver.
11: As it should.
10: Y'all get it? I'm Ken Weaver. Anyway, thank you, Samuel, for the shirt. You're very kind. We appreciate you. And you should have come up to say hello to us. 615-737-9986. 615-737-9986. 0044, did you enjoy your holiday? We had a holiday on Friday. Apparently 0044 is very angry that we weren't here on Friday. I typically work on Juneteenth. Juneteenth is now a federal holiday, and so the company made it a company holiday, and we were, I offered to work and was told that we were going to take it off as a company holiday. So there's that. We had best ofs. I hope you enjoyed those best ofs. I will be taking one day off in addition to Friday is July 3rd, but we're taking July 3rd as Independence Day off. And I will be taking that Thursday off as well. And Brian Wilson will be in a week from Thursday. To sub in on the Matt Murphy Show on Super Talk 99.7 WTN as well. So
9: I will also be out.
10: And Jackson will not be here. And Jackson may or may not be staying at a cabin on the lake with me this coming Friday. And I don't know. That might end up in Jackson ending up at the dam somewhere. Tim's
9: fair.
10: Ford Lake, which I think is fair. Mike is next up, first up this week on the issue of Iran. Hello, Mike.
17: Hey, man. How you doing?
10: I'm great, Mike. I hope you are.
17: Oh, I'm doing wonderful. End of the day, heading home, always a good feeling. First question, what about T-shirts for the listeners?
10: Hey, I'm all about it, Mike. We were giving out some that were given to me at some point way down the line, I don't know, about a year or so ago, and we loved giving those things out. I would love if we could figure out a way to get y'all some T-shirts because y'all deserve it.
17: Well, pencil me in. Extra large.
10: Yes, sir.
17: But I'm wondering if a positive to the Iran with the MOU and all that, and maybe a potential difference between the Obama administration and the Trump administration is it seemed like forever that everybody was just inherently afraid of what Iran might do if anybody was to put the clamps on them. And it seemed like to me that potentially maybe we showed that they're almost a paper tiger, even to the other countries in the area that always seem to not want to mess with them. I mean, in a matter of just a few months, basically, from what I hear, from what I understand, we just completely more or less took out their entire military structure. Not that they can't rebuild it, obviously, but... there's a sense of, okay, these are the things, maybe they're not ideal, that the United States is willing to concede to end this conflict, but there is the hammer sitting in the garage here that you've already felt once. I don't know. Just thought maybe that might make a difference.
10: So, Mike, I mean, I appreciate where you're coming from. All I can do is examine this in a way that makes best sense to me. I can't sugarcoat it. So I'm not fussing with you when I say that, but I mean, they shut down the Strait of Hormuz. And we never figured out a way to get the Strait of Hormuz open without them.
17: Weren't they moving like covertly at night, the fuel, the oil in and out via tanker drops?
10: I mean, there was not a lot of movement out of the Strait of Hormuz for the better part of 2 months before the blockade.
17: Yeah, I just remember them saying something about they was taking tankers and unloading them onto other tankers and then moving those same tankers back in, I thought.
10: Well, I mean, that's not a permanent solution. I don't think we demonstrated that Iran is a paper tiger at all. I think we gave Iran an opportunity to see how effective they could be at shutting down the strait.
17: Yeah.
10: I'm not saying this. I'm pro America. I want America to win. I want America to succeed.
17: Yeah, absolutely.
10: So,
17: yeah.
10: But I would be lying if I told you we didn't figure out a way to stop them from mining the Strait of Hormuz in a way that was satisfactory to get commercial shipping back open again. We had to get them to agree to stop. That was the only way that we could get the strait back open.
17: Okay.
10: Fully open.
17: I see that.
10: Right?
17: Yeah. Maybe that gives the people that work on all these plans, military, whatever, food for thought, so they can plan a little better maybe next time. I don't know.
10: Well, maybe so. I mean, I certainly hope so. I hope that we can convince them to be truthful during this time. Thank you, Mike, for the call. 9777. I took a break hoping that you would not be so negative today, but I guess I was wrong. I'm not being. What do you want me to say? Do you want me to say that this is awesome, that this is great, that it worked out exactly like I'll tell you what. I'll do that. This was awesome, 9777. It worked out exactly like we wanted it to. It was a perfectly executed operation. I want us to be successful. I want us to win. Do you just want me to tell you what you want to hear? I'm happy to do that if that's what you want. I mean, I'm happy. To do that. But I don't feel very good about doing that. I do not believe that we're dealing with people that are going to tell us the truth. What I said earlier, and if you want to look at it as negativity, okay. I took a break hoping that you would not be so negative today, but I guess I was wrong. What if I said that was negative? I said, I'm hopeful for victory. I'm hopeful that we will initiate closing arguments and have a final arrangement that is beneficial to the United States of America. I'm hopeful that they're going to tell the truth, but I don't necessarily believe any of that's going to happen. I also said that we will know 6-8 months from now if Trump was right, and I hope that I'm able to say that. Other than that, I don't know. If you're here for just confirmation of your views, then, I mean, I don't understand what we're doing. If I'm supposed to just tell you things that make you feel good. There are thousands of you listening right now, and many of you think differently about all the subjects that we discuss. So explain to me, 9777, how I'm supposed to just make you feel good about your position on any given issue. Otherwise, you think I'm being too, quote unquote, negative. I'm not trying to be negative. I'm trying to be realistic. I do not remember a time when the Iranians have lived up to any agreement. Tell me the time that the Iranians have lived up to any agreement that they've ever entered into in the last 50 years. I will wait. My biggest concern about the idea of sitting down at a negotiation table, as I said the last couple of weeks, was that Donald Trump's a master negotiator. Donald Trump is a master at positioning his side, whether his side is his business interest, whether his side is the United States of America. He is a master at positioning his side in such a way that they have leverage, advantage during those negotiations, and he gets maximum benefit out of that. But when you're dealing with liars that'll tell you whatever you want to hear, none of that matters. That's what I have said about the situation. Is that being negative or just observing the last 50 years of world history? They do not care how many of their people die. They initiate terrorism by proxy. They use their oil resources to build up their military forces as opposed to benefiting their people. And I'm supposed to just ignore these things when examining this situation? I understand. I think for a lot of people that say, there's too much negativity, you're just not, this is not the end of the world. We will move on from this. It just as the Obama deal was not the end of the world. And the Obama deal was wrecked because we were dealing with known liars then, and we knew that they were lying at the time that they lied, and I said it then. I was on the radio then saying, you're dealing with a bunch of liars. Why are you pretending that they're telling us the truth? The only thing they understand is strength. I'm not here to belabor the point at any length. I've got other things to talk about. I've got the Tulsi Gabbard full audio that I want to share with you, which I think is fascinating, and especially fascinating considering the amount of media outlets that refuse to cover it. But we'll get into that in just a moment. For the time being, there's Tim on the issue of Iran. Hello, Tim.
18: Hello there, man. How are you doing?
10: I'm doing great. Thank you, Tim.
18: I am a Trump supporter. I voted for him twice. I would vote for him again. But I'm not brainless. And I'm quite upset that he's gone from a macho man to basically a wimp. And some people accuse me of being a war hawk. I'm a war hawk as far as escalation to the point where we can have long-term peace. In other words, you knock the enemy out. Yeah, you knock them out as fast as you can, as hard as you can. And Trump, for some reason, he had that boxer in the corner beating the hell out of him. And then for some reason, he backed off. In a couple more weeks, he could have finished this job. Gas prices could come down. And everything would be peachy keeno. And but now he's giving them a 60-day window of opportunity to negotiate, maybe, possibly not doing away with all their nukes. He's already conceded that they can keep their ballistic missiles, and it looks very bad in the world's eyes that basically they're dictating the Strait of Hormuz, not us. And then finally, what really, really makes me mad is he's letting Iran dictate Israeli policy in Lebanon, and he's using us as the muscle. They're using us as the muscle to do that.
10: And history guides us on this front too, that the Iranians will enter into these complex agreements with a lot of these loopholes embedded into them. So what they'll do is they will take no responsibility for Hezbollah. They'll take no responsibility for Hamas. They will refuse to take any responsibility for any of these proxy terrorist organizations that they fully fund and they control. And everybody knows that they fully fund them and they control them. But they take no responsibility for that. But anything that Israel does in the benefit of Israel, America will be blamed for violating the terms of the agreement, and then the Iranians will do whatever the hell they want. Watch. I mean, just don't believe me. I mean, this is just experience and understanding of how these things go. Anything that Israel does, even if it's Israel defending itself, they'll blame America and say, America, you violated the terms of the agreement because you don't have your dogs on a leash.
18: Amen.
10: I mean, once again, I've been saying this for the length of time that this has been going on, and thank you, Tim, for the call. If a knucklehead on Nashville Radio on Super Talk 99.7 WTN can figure this out, I wonder, are we not game planning any of this from a strategical standpoint elsewhere? I would believe that we are. That is not being negative. That is being realistic and observant. It's 52 after the hour on Super Talk 99.7 WTN.
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2: Charlotte Avenue near 51st Avenue shut down at Charlotte Avenue due to a fairly serious crash. 8th Avenue South at Styx Roundabout, an injury accident there downtown. 65 southbound past Murfreesboro Road at exit 65 in Williamson County. We have a crash there that's blocking the left shoulder. Murfreesboro Pike west of Hamilton Church Road in Antioch, a crash reported. And also Charlotte Pike east of Annex Avenue in Hillwood, a wreck. I'm Jay Harper. Coming up at the top of the hour, President Trump speaking on a number of issues from the Oval Office today. We'll let you in on some of what he said. A Tennessee teen dies in a racing mishap and an arrest in the shooting death of a Nashville 12-year-old. 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
3: I love my good friends who are Democrats who claim that no one's above the law. And then when they get called out for lawlessness, they suddenly scream that it's unconstitutional and it's an unlawful effort to coerce certain officials. I'm referring to the Minnesota deal up there. Tim Walz was engaged in a cover-up. The Attorney General Keith Ellison engaged in a cover-up. And now the Department of Justice is looking into that. And a judge up there in Minnesota said, oh, this is an unlawful, unconstitutional effort. For what? I would shut down every damn

0: federal dollars. As a matter of fact, you want to solve a lot of these corruption issues in the states, shut down all of the federal money going to the states. Man, oh man, if y'all want me to be king for the day, I would shut it all down. All of it. Greg is next up in Columbia. Only about a minute, Greg, but it's yours. Take it away.
1: Oh, gee, thank you very much.
0: Yes, sir.
1: How you doing, brother?
0: I'm good, man. I hope you are.
1: Doing great. Hey, on this Iran deal, can you tell me how many people live in that country?
0: 93 million.
1: 93 million. You know, there's been no talk about those folks. There's been no demands from us that I've seen broadcasted on TV about giving them a better life. I think the mistake is not getting rid of the bunch that are running it now. It's never going to change unless that happens.
0: Greg, out of respect for you and the fact that you held, I'm going to let you hold over. I do have a guest at the top of the hour, but if you're able to hold, I will follow up with you in just a moment because I think it's a good point that you bring up and merits discussion. It's 4 o'clock. 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
5: It is 4 p.m. I'm Jay Harper with your top stories. A full forecast and another traffic report are on the way. As Vice President J.D. Vance carries on negotiations with the Iranian delegation to come up with a peace deal, President Trump telling reporters he's been pleased with what he has seen thus far.
6: I think that they're doing a fantastic job. Our secretary is fantastic. I think he's maybe going to go down as the best ever. And I thought J.D. Vance this morning was fantastic. I watched his news conference and from Switzerland.
5: The president speaking today to reporters in the Oval Office. That's what you witnessed there. He also said that the visible damage to the recently renovated reflecting pool on the National Mall, as well as the return of algae, he's blaming it on vandals and not the contractors.
6: I was just told by the people over at Parks, they have five people are arrested. And five people are under investigation right now, and it's a sad thing.
5: Back here in Tennessee, a racing community mourning after a 17-year-old died in an accident at the Duck River Raceway in Lewisburg Saturday night. Bentley Potts' mother, Ashley Howell, posted on social media that Bentley flipped his car in the race and did not survive. His cousin was a passenger in the vehicle, but thankfully he did survive. Bentley, he just graduated from high school a couple of months ago. The school describing him as a cherished member of our school family whose smile, personality, and enthusiasm touched the lives of so many. Back here in Nashville, Metro Police have charged a 24-year-old man with criminal homicide after a 12-year-old boy was shot and killed in downtown Nashville Sunday night. Authorities say Devin Orr fired the fatal shot during a fight involving a group of about 10 to 15 teenagers at about 7:30 last night. The victim, identified as 12-year-old Damarian Moorhead, was shot and then rushed to Vanderbilt University Medical Center in extremely critical condition. He later died from his gunshot wound. Police say the group had gathered in the area of Union Terrace for what appeared to be a planned fight. Detectives detained multiple people involved in that fight before they ultimately arrested Orr early this morning at a residence on Fisk Street. He's been charged with criminal homicide, and as far as we know, no bond has been set. That is the latest news, traffic, weather. They're on the way. I'm Jay Harper, WTN News.
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5: Still a number of issues dealing with on Nashville area roadways. This crash, Charlotte Avenue near 51st Avenue, pretty serious. It's got parts of Charlotte Avenue closed down. Also 65 southbound at McEwen Drive. That's near exit 67. The left lane is blocked there due to a crash and the traffic building behind it, as you can well imagine. 65 southbound past Murfreesboro Road there in Williamson County, exit 65. That crash been moved over to the shoulder. And also up north of the city, the right lane still blocks Sumner County. A crash earlier, 65 southbound just past exit 104. I'm Jay Harper.
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7: I'm WSMB4 First Alert Meteorologist Melanie Layden. Off and on showers and some thunderstorms will continue through the rest of today and through this evening before clearing out tonight. A handful of storms could produce heavy downpours and gusty winds. We'll be much drier and warmer tomorrow with temperatures climbing back into the mid-80s. Be sure to catch a weather update on the free WSMB4 weather app.
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0: All right, Super Talk 99.7 WTN. A number of you lingering from the first hour's conversation regarding Iran. We'll get to your telephone calls coming up after our very special guest on the Murphy Show Hotline. Thank you for being with us on this Monday edition. Happy to have you. Some rain in the area earlier and maybe some rain a little bit later on, just off and on. I mean, an absolute deluge in beautiful Mount Pleasant, Tennessee. I don't know how it was in your neck of the woods, but there were some thunder boomers going on, baby, with a lot of thunder, a lot of lightning, and a lot of rain. But I guess we need the rain after all. We'll continue the conversation on the issue of Iran with our next guest, Congressman Matt Van Epps, who joins us via the Murphy Show hotline. He represents, of course, the 7th Congressional District, and it's always a pleasure to talk with Congressman Van Epps. Hey, Matt, how are you?
8: Hey, Matt, I'm doing great. Thank you so much for having me on today.
0: Well, I mean, it's always a pleasure. Obviously, a lot to catch up on. Not the least of which is the conflict in Iran. Look, I've been accused of being a little bit negative on this because I don't know that we can believe anything that the Iranians are saying to us. I understand that you can't necessarily go to a negotiating table with that attitude, which is probably why I will never be near a negotiation table. But I mean, obviously, your military experience dictates that I ask you the question, what do you think about this? What are your concerns?
8: Yeah.
0: And how are you hopeful that this turns out?
8: Absolutely. Well, you know, I think to start, this is peace through strength being executed. I'm cautiously optimistic in this. I think there's a lot to figure out. The vice president said, hey, we've built the the very base foundation of the house, but the whole house has still got to get built. And, you know, that 14-point MOU is just the framework, and it's going to take the next 60 days of negotiating in order to fully work through what we've seen. Now, the President Trump is the deal maker in chief, and I think he's ready if he doesn't see something that makes sense for that's in the U.S. interest, that he'll go back to the military option. But I think we've effectively used the military option over 20,000 strikes by the U.S. and Israel against and regional partners against Iran to decimate their military. And we're now at the negotiating table. And I think that's where we want to be. And I'm cautiously optimistic. I think there are a number of things I'm hoping to see in this deal. And the first is obviously no nuclear weapons. A nuclear Iran, the biggest exporter of terror the world has ever seen, is unacceptable. And I think we're the negotiators, and we're on a pathway to ensure that the inspectors can get in the country, and that Iran will not have a nuclear weapon going forward. There's still a lot to be seen with that, but that's point number one.
0: I was waiting to see if you get to point number two, but I'll question sure. you on yeah. this. Let me ask you about I understand that we did everything in good fashion in terms of what we were able to do with bombing the Navy. What we couldn't do is open back the strait. And I mean, is it fair for me to look at this from outside, Congressman, and say that we couldn't get that back open? And had we that ability, maybe we would have a better negotiating front. Is there any fear on your part that we could not manage to do that in a modern war effort that includes drones and mines and these types of things?
8: I think on that point, I'm confident in the U.S. Navy and their ability. You know, we saw both from what they were able, you know, the president came out and talked about some of the oil that's moved. He made some public comments about that through the blockade. And, but the U.S. Navy, does a really great job with that. My hope is that we have built into this agreement that there is no, they don't have the ability or the desire to close the strait. And there's a lot that has to get worked out to do that, but I'm confident in our military and the ability that we have. But let me kind of continue some other thoughts.
0: Yeah, please do
8: that. I think as we think about the deal, you know, we need enforceable conditions. You know, I think you've talked some about that this week, where, you know, for me, I think maybe some of the cautious optimism is that, you know, we need enforceable conditions and robust inspections for this. And so we need to allow those IAEA inspectors in. And it's one thing to build it into the agreement. It's another thing for it actually to happen. And so it's got to be enforceable. It's got to be robust. And there's got to be permanent restrictions, restrictions on nuclear weapons, on their nuclear weapon development. And that's got to be durable and shouldn't expire after a predetermined period. And as I mentioned before, there should be this deal should have no pathway to a nuclear weapon. It is just if this regime had a nuclear weapon, their ability to influence the Strait of Hormuz and then regionally is a whole different level. And so that it's got to be built in that way. And it's why I'm cautiously optimistic. But this is the biggest exporter of terror the world has ever known. This is a regime that has killed Americans, to include when I and many of your listeners were serving in Iraq, and that's unacceptable. And I think this is the first president that has gotten to this point where we've been able to use military options to drive negotiations here, and still a lot of work to do though.
0: How does this agreement, if we understand the basic framework of the agreement, this is my last question on this. I want to ask you about data centers. And by the way, before I get into that question, I would note that Jay Harper's in the newsroom monitoring the weather, and there's apparently a radar-indicated tornado warning in Franklin County. We're watching that. That's Franklin County, not Franklin, Tennessee. Those are different places. So Franklin County, and we're going to monitor that, and we're going to update you on that in just a couple of minutes. But we're talking right now with Congressman Matt Van Epps of the 7th Congressional District discussing Iran, amongst other things. But how do you feel? I look at this agreement, and I look at some of the agreement that was made in the Obama administration. And sadly, a lot of those agreed to terms were violated by the Iranians, and they received some of the benefit. Is it a matter of just monitoring? Is it a matter of making sure that we keep our thumb on the pulse of what's going on and how they are abiding by the rules of the negotiated points, as to ensure that they're not just, well, basically lying to us again?
8: Yeah, I think that's right. And so we're, you know, this administration is not flying plane loads of cash into Tehran like Obama and Biden did. And that's really important. It wasn't enforceable. They didn't have any mechanisms. They used the money to fund terrorism.
0: Right.
8: And I think one of the things that I saw coming out today that I think is really smart and I hope moves forward is this, that the assets that will be unfrozen will be used to buy American farm products, soy, wheat, corn. I really like that mechanism in this deal. I mean, I think that's really smart of the president to do that. We have very low amounts of exports that go into Iran. I think in, you know, tens of millions of dollars maybe a year, pretty low. And being able to see the strategic opportunity to unlock a foreign market and ensuring, I think it has to go to the Iranian people, not to the regime, not to be used as a negotiating leverage for the Iranians, but unlocking American farmers' ability to get into that market I hope that moves forward. I hope that we're able to figure out how to make that enforceable and lasting, because that's really smart and is something totally different than we saw under Obama and Biden. And I think you're right. I think some of this is built into the framework of the deal, and we still have the military option available, the economic option. I mean, our blockade was squeezing them at $500 million a day, and that forced them to the negotiating table. And so we still have that economic ability. We still have the ability to freeze their assets, to be able to use military options if needed. And so I think the weight of that, in addition to working with our regional partners and ensuring that they want regional stability. And so I think all of that together puts us in a good position to have outcomes here that we want to see.
0: Our guest is Congressman Matt Van Epps of the 7th Congressional District. I want to shift gears to a conversation that we've been talking quite a bit about in Middle Tennessee, and I imagine it's been on your radar screen as well, and that is this idea of data centers, right? So data centers have been around for a minute, but they're growing bigger and bigger and bigger. And now we have these hyperscale centers that are being built and or proposed in many portions of the country. And there's a lot of concern in Middle Tennessee about where these things are going. There was one that got a lot of attention that was proposed to go next to the zoo. We don't know exactly where that one is right now. But, you know, there's a balancing act, right? I mean, obviously, we all use computers. We all have a smartphone, or at least most of us, a laptop. And all of that has to do with data centers. But at the same time, folks are... It feels like a little bit of a NIMBY situation. Like, you know, everybody knows that we need someplace to take our garbage, but nobody wants that near them. Right.
8: Yeah, yeah.
0: What is the role of what is your role? What's the role of the government in terms of monitoring and potentially even regulating data centers and placement?
8: Well, I think when it comes to building infrastructure, just broadly, we always need to balance the needs of the most immediate communities with the needs of continuing whatever that progress is. And we need to innovate. And I think that's really important here, is the innovation component. It's also true with AI and data centers. We're in a global competition with China on every single front. They have more robots in China than the rest of the world combined. They're building coal plants faster than the rest of the world combined. And they're using that technology to fund their AI data centers. And AI, it goes to our compute, our ability to train AI models. And we have to win against China here so that we set the global standard and we are in front of them and in front of any nefarious actor. That being said, I think it's really important that we consult with communities about data centers and where they go. And it should be we should think of this, I think, in terms of not regulating and not regulations and having government bureaucrats, involved in the process, but more from an innovation standpoint. Let's continue to unleash America's innovation mindset and the ability to produce great products faster and cheaper and work with communities for these data centers to go where it makes sense.
0: Congressman Matt Van Epps joining us for a few more moments, just discussing, obviously, foreign policy and now policy regarding data centers across the state of Tennessee. Have you gotten considerable constituent pushback on data centers? I'm just curious. I'm kind of taking a poll because it feels to me like there's been a lot of conversation lately about it.
8: Yeah, we have heard, and I think with the data center proposed by the National Zoo, it is caused some attention on the matter, I think, here regionally and with my constituents. And so it is top of mind for a lot of folks. Serving on the Science, Space, and Technology Committee has provided a lot of insight about AI and quantum and the need for us to continue to innovate in those spaces so that we can lead. Now, I think there are, we're thinking about data centers. I think there are a couple of misnomers potentially circulating out there about modern data centers. And most modern data centers now recycle or reuse the water they have. So it's not a drain on water resources. The president actually has led on with a bunch of the main companies, Google's, the Metas, on the Paycheck Protection Plan to ensure that ratepayers aren't shouldering the burden and that these companies figure out the power sources and requirements that are needed and we don't shift that burden. And so we need to keep doing that to ensure that ratepayers are protected, to ensure that we're able to compete and beat China in this and put data centers in the right locations. There's also some pretty interesting science talking about innovation on geothermal cooling systems. This is a friend, a colleague of mine in the House, Pat Harrigan out of North Carolina, had a bill to lead on this on geothermal. And it allows both the heating and cooling of water, subterranean, and there's some really good technology now. And it's things like that that can help propel us to use water efficiently and to cool these locations and not be a drain on other water resources or other power resources.
0: Matt, always a pleasure to catch up with you. We look forward to the time and we look forward to the next visit already. Thank you for representing the 7th Congressional District in Washington, D.C. And come see us the next time you're in town.
8: Thanks, Matt. Will do. Appreciate all you do and honor to serve. Thank you, sir.
0: All right, take care. There's Matt Van Epps, Congressman from the 7th Congressional District. I mentioned this weather pattern that is distinctly to the south of us, but I just want to make mention, Jay Harper alerted me to this. There's a tornado warning in Franklin County, which is just on the border. It was alerted by Huntsville, not even by Nashville. The Franklin County is obviously on the border between Alabama and Tennessee. This was observed about 11 minutes ago. It was a confirmed tornado, by the way, not a radar-indicated tornado. A tornado warning remains in effect until 4:30 for northwestern Jackson County. That's, I believe, in Alabama, if I'm not mistaken. Northeastern Madison and south-central Franklin counties. At 4:11, a confirmed tornado was located near New Market or 12 miles northeast of Moore's Mill, moving at 40 miles an hour. It is a damaging tornado. Emergency management confirmed the tornado at 4:10, according to the National Weather Service. Tornado on the ground. We're broadcasting right off of Music Row in Nashville, so this is way to the south of us. But obviously, it could potentially impact some in our listening area as the radio broadcast, the 100,000-watt radio signal, goes basically to the Alabama line. But right now there is a confirmed tornado on the ground. This would impact, I'm just looking here, New Market, I mentioned that. I'm just trying to see that New Market, by the way, is in Alabama, just for those. And potentially impacting Huntland, which is in Tennessee, just to the north there. And I believe Huntland is in Franklin County. Winchester is potentially impacted by this, although this system seems to be moving. Yeah, I mean, Winchester might be impacted by it at some point. So just be on the lookout for that as we keep you up to date with what's going on in our weather patterns today. It's 23 after the hour. Thanks again to Congressman Matt Van Epps. Your thoughts on what Van Epps had to say, plus the former Director of National Intelligence, Tulsi Gabbard, had a little bit of a parting shot before she left the office. We'll talk about that and let you hear that parting shot and watch it on Super Talk TV, YouTube, Facebook, Twitter, Twitch, and Rumble. It's 24 after the hour on Super Talk.
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5: Charlotte Avenue near 51st Avenue shut down at Charlotte Avenue due to a fairly serious crash. 8th Avenue South at Styx Roundabout, an injury accident there downtown. 65 southbound past Murfreesboro Road at exit 65 in Williamson County. We have a crash there that's blocking the left shoulder. Murfreesboro Pike west of Hamilton Church Road in Antioch, a crash reported. And also Charlotte Pike east of Annex Avenue in Hillwood, a wreck. I'm Jay Harper.
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5: 29 minutes past 4 p.m. I'm Jay Harper. We will get you your top stories. We'll also get you a weather forecast and update you on this tornado warning that is still prevalent in Franklin County, albeit that's to our southeast. But still, we'll update you on that. And we'll get you an updated traffic report. So all of the information coming up. President Trump backing off his threats of bombing and nuclear war with Iran. Instead, today he offered a softer tone when responding to reporters about the negotiation process with Iran to end the months-long conflict. Mr. Trump now insists the diplomacy underway, led by Vice President Vance with the U.S. negotiating team, will prevent any escalation in the Strait of Hormuz.
9: Economic catastrophe and strike Iran again.
6: Well, not the way I'm doing it. It's not going to cause depression.
9: Yes, but if they don't abide by the memorandum.
6: Well, nuclear weapon supersedes depression. Depression's real bad. Nuclear weapon will cause depression much more quickly. The way we're doing it, we have the opposite of a depression.
5: The president also responding to reporters' question in the Oval Office today ahead of an executive order signing. When he was asked about the visible damage to the recently renovated reflecting pool at the National Mall, as well as the return of algae, Mr. Trump blaming vandals for the work, not the contractors. He was asked about visual proof to confirm the actions.
10: Quarries have been down there today looking for that slit that you mentioned, and
6: well,
10: there's no evidence of it.
6: All you'd have to do is see the Parks Department. They'll show it to you. See the secretary.
5: The Market Numbers Report. 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Let's get our closing money news with Michelle Franzen.
11: Market indexes were mixed on the first day of trading after the three-day weekend. The Dow was up 148 points at the end of Monday trading. The S&P lost 28, and the NASDAQ fell 351 points. Oil prices eased after Vice President J.D. Vance claimed progress in talks between the U.S. and Iran. Shares of SpaceX tumbling more than 10% for a third straight loss, but still above the $135 price of its initial public offering earlier this month. Shares of Illinois-based pharmaceutical company AbbVie were up after it announced a deal to buy Apogee Therapeutics. The Federal Aviation Administration announced it will start rolling out an AI system across the national airspace aimed at reducing delays and cancellations. That system will predict weather, traffic, and airspace issues and suggest solutions to air traffic controllers. Nationwide operation is expected in 2028.
5: We'll get you a traffic report here momentarily, as well as a general weather forecast. But just to update you on this tornado warning, it's actually been extended down in Franklin County, Tennessee. At 4:23, a severe thunderstorm capable of producing a tornado was located 8 miles southeast of Huntland, or 14 miles south of Winchester, Tennessee, moving northeast at about 45 miles an hour. This storm, this according to the National Weather Service, does have a history of producing a tornado. So, again, this has been extended now up till 5 p.m. The warning has been issued for north-central Jackson County and northeast Alabama, as well as southeastern Franklin County in middle Tennessee. I'm Jay Harper, WTN News.
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5: Let's get back to the traffic situation. 65 southbound at McEwen Drive. That has the left lane blocked due to an accident there. 440 eastbound just past the West End Avenue exit. At exit 1, a crash reported. 65 northbound at I-40. That would be exit 82 on the South Loop. A wreck reported. And still, Charlotte Avenue near 51st Avenue closed due to a serious accident. I'm Jay Harper.
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7: I'm WSMV4 First Alert Meteorologist Melanie Layden. Off and on showers and some thunderstorms will continue through the rest of today and through this evening before clearing out tonight. A handful of storms could produce heavy downpours and gusty winds. We'll be much drier and warmer tomorrow with temperatures climbing back into the mid-80s. Be sure to catch a weather update on the free WSMV4.
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0: Well, Greg, I was coming to you. You held for that length of time, and then you hung up like seconds before I got to you. My sincerest apologies, Greg. I was getting to your commentary on Iran. Greg was wondering, I remember, what was he talking about? He's talking about our partners over there. He was talking about, there was a great point that he made that I wanted to discuss, and now I can't remember it. If somebody remembers, remind me on the Super Text line, 615-737-9986, 615-737-9986, if you'd like to be a part of the show, 38 minutes after 4 o'clock on Supertalk 99.7 WTN. Okay, so Jay Harper's been alerting you to these things, and I just want to remind you of them. They're, the National Weather Service in Huntsville, Alabama, issued a tornado warning. This is now, I guess Franklin is out of this area now. It's I'm looking at the extension until 5:30, and it's for northeastern Jackson and north. Wait, hold on. Let me make sure.
12: I'll get my handy dandy map out, friends, and make sure that we have all of this correct. It's out of Franklin County, which is just barely in the greater coverage area of Supertalk 99.7 WT. And there's Lincoln, Giles, or Giles, Lincoln, and then it's Franklin to the east. So it's out of Tennessee, at least the warning is, but it's still impacting some of you down there. Severe thunderstorm capable of producing a tornado, and there was a sighted tornado on the ground. There's radar indication on some of this. Actually, that's a different one. I apologize. So let me kind of start this back up. 5:30 p.m., a tornado warning for northeastern Jackson and northeastern DeKalb County, both in northeastern Alabama. That is a radar indication of a rotation. The other one, which is a tornado warning, which remains into effect until 5 for north central Jackson and southeastern Franklin County, and that is in Tennessee, of course. This was a tornado that was radar indicated, but this is the one that apparently was on the ground. At least it was seen to be on the ground. They've changed that. The National Weather Service has changed this. I'm just being honest with you folks. When I read it to you a minute ago, I'm reading from the exact same source. It said that it was a sighted tornado, that it was confirmed to be on the ground. Now they're saying that it's radar indication. But this is the one out of Franklin County, underlined county, because I know that can get freaky if we're talking about Franklin in the state of Tennessee. So just to the south of us, some nasty weather moving through. Want to make you alert on that front, especially for those of you that are down there or those of you who might be traveling south. 615-737-9986. We can continue talking about the Iranian conflict. Bottom line is this. I remain hopeful. I remain skeptical. I am crossing my fingers that for once the Iranians are actually going to fulfill commitments, and they will not be forced to do so. I'm concerned that even if the president felt compelled to, quote unquote, go back in and do what we have to do, which is something that he said earlier today, that we don't really have the political will to do that. I don't know that even amongst his supporters that this has necessarily been a popular thing. And ultimately, the election will matter in November, whether we like it or not. So in the meantime, while we continue to talk about that and field calls on that, there are a couple of pieces that I want to get to that you will not hear about in the mainstream media with regard to Tulsi Gabbard, the now former head of the Department of National Intelligence. Tulsi Gabbard resigned her position not out of any rift with Donald Trump, as some leftist media reporters were trying to suggest early on to her announcement. She did so because her husband is going through a medical issue, and she wants to spend a majority of her time handling that. And good for her. Family ought to come first. But as she was leaving the office, she wanted to make sure that she got information on the table with regard to what she learned about COVID-19 and Anthony Fauci. I've long told you that I do not dislike anyone within the government bureaucracy, politicians, elected, and the bureaucratic, all of those bureaucrats that exist in Washington, D.C. and across the country. I do not detest any one of them more than I detest Anthony Fauci, because Fauci not only had a God complex, he used it. And I believe that Anthony Fauci was responsible, directly responsible, for the deaths of people in the tens of thousands, if not hundreds of thousands, because Anthony Fauci made a decision in January, February of 2020. And that decision was to lie. And I've been saying it since 2022. I don't say this lightly, that he lied to the American people. Rand Paul should be awarded a medal, because Rand Paul first exposed this as a United States senator and as a doctor, that Anthony Fauci was singularly responsible for funneling money to a variety of different gain-of-function research laboratories across the globe to do what we were not allowed to do here in the United States of America for good reason, because these are very dangerous concepts. This is very dangerous research. This is very dangerous medical territory. And it's not that we were doing it. It's not that we were engaged in it as much as it is that he decided to lie about it when things went wrong. And we now know. And they're still lying about it. But Anthony Fauci's lies, I believe, led people to be more cavalier in their approach to COVID-19 early on and potentially led to individuals dying as a result. We'll discuss in a moment on Super Talk 99.7 WTN. But right now it's Dakota's turn. Dakota, thank you for calling. How are you?
13: Hey, good. How are you?
12: I'm great, Dakota. What's on your mind?
13: Well, first of all, yes and amen to Anthony Fauci.
12: Yes, sir.
13: But on the Iran thing, so is your criticism mostly they're not going to uphold their end of the bargain? So you feel like we're coming to the table too early?
12: No, my initial criticism was that we would not be able to accomplish our goals without putting boots on the ground. And we announced that we were not going to do that. And so that creates a dynamic by which they can wait us out. I was concerned about that early on, that they would be willing to burrow in to their caves and their tunnels and just wait until we got tired of bombing surface area targets. And, you know, we were successful in eliminating.
13: We should have put boots on the ground.
12: What I'm saying is if our goal was to eliminate their nuclear threats, we have to. You have to get the enriched uranium.
13: So that would be your desired course of action now?
12: No. I didn't say that. Why would you say that I said that?
13: I didn't say you said that. I'm just asking.
12: Yes. No. My desired course of action now is to get out as quickly as possible and to hope that, or to utilize the abilities that we have as the singular superpower in a democratically elected superpower around the globe to negotiate with Iran to the best of our ability, knowing that they're going to lie, knowing that they're going to use money for terrorism.
13: Using boots on the ground as leverage in that negotiation.
12: Well, we don't have the leverage anymore. You lose the leverage when you announce that you're not going to put boots on the ground. Nope, the Iranians don't believe that the so they look at democracy as a weakness. So just to reset. So the Iran, just looking at it the way they look at it, we announced that we weren't bringing troops over there, right? And they know, I mean, they're not dumb. They know that we have an election coming up. They know that the Republicans very much need to hold the House and that Donald Trump, to have any effectiveness in his last 2 years in office, needs to have a majority in Congress to hope to get anything done. And they know that this is an unpopular action, obviously amongst Democrats, but even amongst Republicans. So any call to put boots on the ground now would just be looked at as bluster.
13: So we've painted ourselves into a corner, and the only thing we can do is make the best deal possible.
12: Yes, I think that's fair.
13: Okay, all right.
12: What about you, Dakota?
13: No, I think I think he's done a good job, and I think we've kind of painted them into a corner in a lot of ways, and I think we have enough leverage in this negotiation to set ourselves up for a success in a way that obviously Obama didn't. I have a lot of hope for what's going to come out of it.
12: Well, I have hope as well. I mean, I'm going to choose to hope for the best outcome possible. And you know what? I might be completely wrong in my assessment of where the Iranians' mindset is. They might be beaten down. They might be just, you know, ready to come to the table and agree to anything. In a lot of ways, I doubt that. But say again?
13: That's reason for hope. I said they're definitely in a situation they haven't been in before, and that's reason for hope.
12: Well, we'll see. I mean, we're not going to figure it out. And thank you, Dakota, for the call. We're not going to, I mean, and I appreciate the conversation. We're not going to figure it out today, tomorrow, or even when the deal is signed. The proof will be whether or not the Iranians, once the money begins flowing again and once they begin rebuilding some of their military infrastructure, whether or not money starts flowing back into the terrorist proxies and whether or not they utilize their newfound realization about the control that they have over the Strait of Hormuz to their own advantage. Will there be tolls in the long term? Hope not. America says no. I guess we'll find out. Hey, fresh off his suspension, it's Mike from Old Hickory.
14: How you doing?
12: Hey, Mike, how are you?
14: It's a good Monday.
12: It is a fine Monday, Mike.
14: It's going to be a 100%. You and I are going to agree on one big thing. Dr. Fauci.
12: Mm-hmm.
14: I knew this guy. I knew this guy was a fraud from the beginning. He concocted this whole thing that shut our world down and killed literally hundreds of thousands of people around the world, and he made money out of it. And now Tulsi Gabbard, and now the media, all of the media, ABC, NBC, all the big-time media are surrounding Dr. Fauci to protect him from what's about to come out, and they'll stop it from coming out. And I know you know he's guilty. I know he's guilty. Most people know in their right minds. This guy concocted with Wuhan Lab, China, got paid them, and then the whole thing was to do one thing, get rid of Trump, create this COVID thing that happened years ago, and it was all a political thing. And this Fauci, I'm sorry to say this, Matt, as a Christian, I'm sorry to say this. Fauci ought to be put in a chair and injected with COVID.
12: Mm.
14: Because that's what he did to this world. And he got away with it. And what I'm going to tell you right now is I don't care what Tulsi Gabbard has brought out. This inept Republican investigating committees and whatever they are, they're never going to indict him, and he's never going to serve a day in jail.
12: It's going to be largely difficult because he has some sort of on a national level. And Mike, thank you for the call. I got to scoot to a break. On the national front, he has a pardon that was offered to him by whoever was handling the end of the Joe Biden administration. We've been calling out Anthony Fauci essentially from the beginning. I know he had the resume and he had the bureaucratic gravitas. Yeah, I knew that would get your attention, Jackson. He had the bureaucratic gravitas to command the ear of the president of the United States of America at the time, Donald J. Trump. Trump became very leery of Anthony Fauci, and rightly so, after giving him a latitude and a benefit of the doubt that ultimately hurt us as an American people. Why? Because Anthony Fauci was lying to the American people. He looked in our faces on multiple television interviews and lied. He sat before multiple committee hearings in Congress and lied about gain-of-function research, about American engagement in gain-of-function research, about how we, taxpaying citizens, were funding gain-of-function research, and about the origins of COVID-19. He said, oh, our best hypotheticals are that it is bat meat from a wet market in Wuhan. You mean the wet market that's right next to the Wuhan virology lab that you won't bother to mention? The one that you are sending money to, you scumbag? Sending American taxpayer dollars to a Wuhan virology lab, that's where the COVID-19, the same gain-of-function coronavirus research you were doing, is unleashed, and you're like, oh, our best guess is it was from bat meat. What a liar. And he's still, and there's still people that defend this. You know what? Oh, I gotta calm down, Jay. I gotta calm down. It's Super Talk 99.7 WGN.
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2: This crash, Charlotte Avenue near 51st Avenue, still has Charlotte Avenue closed down. 40 eastbound past Donaldson Pike, a stalled vehicle there near the airport near exit 216B. A crash has the off-ramp to Murfreesboro Road partially blocked off of 65 southbound in Williamson County. Also a stalled vehicle near the airport, 40 eastbound just past Donaldson Pike. The left shoulder blocked due to that stall. I'm Jay Harper.
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2: It is 5 p.m. I'm Jay Harper with your top stories. The weather forecast, as well as an updated traffic report, are on the way. President Trump backing off his threats of bombing Iran. Instead, on Monday, he offered a softer tone when responding to reporters about the negotiation process.

0: to end the months-long conflict. The president now insists the diplomacy underway, led by Vice President Vance with the U.S. negotiating team, will prevent any escalation in the Strait of Hormuz, saying the U.S. naval blockade was much more effective.
1: I think the blockade was more impactful than dropping bombs, if you want to know the truth. It was, like I said, they call it the steel wall. Nobody got through. Not one ship got through, able to go to Iran. They got through if we wanted them to go through.
0: The president also responding to reporters in the Oval Office today while he was signing an executive order. When he was asked about the visible damage to the recently renovated reflecting pool on the National Mall, as well as the return of algae, the president blamed vandals for the work and not the contractors.
1: We have a 290, 300-foot slit right through it, probably a box cutter or a knife of some kind. Well, we had people lifting up the basic, it's not a lot of damage, but we'll probably have to let the water out and refix it.
0: Back here in Middle Tennessee, a racing community is mourning after a 17-year-old died in an accident at the Duck River Raceway in Lewisburg. This happened on Saturday night. Bentley Potts is the young man. His mom, Ashley Howell, posted on social media that Bentley flipped in his race car and did not survive. His cousin was riding with him in the car, but he has survived, thankfully. Bentley had just graduated from high school this spring. The school described him as a cherished member of our school family whose smile, personality, and enthusiasm touched the lives of many. And here in Nashville, a man facing charges after he allegedly pointed a gun at people walking along Broadway Friday night. Police say he'd been sitting in a vehicle pointing the laser on his Glock at people standing outside a bar. The man's been identified as 27-year-old D'Angelo Vannoy. He's charged with threatening officers with a beating. Also, he threatened to cause them a beating that would turn them black and blue. That's a quote. Well, he's now behind bars. He's got an $80,000 bond to deal with now. That is the latest news. Weather and traffic are coming up. I'm Jay Harper, WTN News.
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0: Continuing to deal with this serious crash that has Charlotte Avenue shut down near 51st Avenue. 40 eastbound past Donelson Pike near the airport, a stalled vehicle there. It's been pushed over to the left shoulder, but still affecting traffic. 40 eastbound now, just past the Highway 109 exit, exit 232 in Wilson County. Got a car on fire there. It's been pushed over to the right shoulder, but still, as you can imagine, disrupting traffic there. And 65 southbound, the off-ramp to Murfreesboro Road. That's Highway 96 there at exit 65 in Williamson County. That off-ramp partially blocked due to a wreck. I'm Jay Harper.
4: How did I lose weight? And I did. Lean, right here. I did. I love this stuff. Listen, Brickhouse Nutrition been with me for a long time. So chatting with Miles. I'm up at like 2:35. True story, I never minded being 2:35, but you know what minded? 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
5: I'm WSMV4 First Alert Meteorologist Melanie Layden. Off and on showers and some thunderstorms will continue through the rest of today and through this evening before clearing out tonight. A handful of storms could produce heavy downpours and gusty winds. We'll be much drier and warmer tomorrow with temperatures climbing back into the mid-80s. Be sure to catch a weather update on the free WSMV4 weather app.
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6: All right, here we are. Here we go. It is just after 5 o'clock, 5:06 to be precise. My name is Matt Murphy, and I thank you for listening to the Matt Murphy Radio Show. Got a little animated toward the end of the last hour. Several of you comparing me to Mark Levin. I do a pretty good Mark Levin impersonation when I want to.
7: You big dope. What are you in there? You stretching? You having a nice stretch? Huh? Get out of here, you dope.
6: No, not you. You, Jackson, you sit back down. I was talking to someone. Jackson's leaving. Okay. All right. That's why Levin calls all of his, he left. My goodness. Jackson just left. Y'all. I'm producerless. Call right now, 615-737-9986. Have those phone lines lit up for when Jackson comes back into the room. Jackson abandoned me. He just left. It's why Mark Levin calls his producers Mr. Producer, because there's so much rollover. Can you imagine getting yelled at by Mark Levin?
8: No.
6: It'd be pretty rough. I mean, my yelling matches or my yelling spells with you, I mean, they pale in comparison. All right, I was yelling because we were discussing Anthony Fauci, something that I'll get back into in just a moment. I've noted, and we've not covered this story yet, it's just a tragedy, to say the least, out of Nashville with this 12-year-old losing his life due to gunfire. Apparently it was near MLK. A man has been charged after arrest with the 12-year-old who was killed downtown. Nashville police arrested a 24-year-old after a 12-year-old child was killed in downtown Nashville. Damarian Moorhead died yesterday after he was shot in the head. It's just awful. Officers with the entertainment unit were called to the area of John Lewis Way and Diederich Street around 7:30 at night. After a report of gunfire, Moorhead was found injured at Union Terrace. Several people detained told officers a group of people met there for a fight. During the melee, shots were fired. Nashville police announced today that they had taken Devin Orr into custody in connection with the shooting. He was arrested at his home on Fisk Street. Orr told investigators the fight was over a woman. Video footage of the shooting showed the fight between Orr and six or seven other people, including Moorhead. This young man was there, 12 years old. His parents should be arrested, too, I think. These individuals ganged up on Devin and were striking him with both punches and kicks to the head, according to Orr's affidavit. During the fight, Devin is observed reaching in his waistband to retrieve a gun. Once Orr grabbed for his gun, the group scattered. Two gunshots are then heard in the video, and the juvenile victim falls to the ground. Orr was identified by a witness, according to the Tennessean article. During an interview with officers, Orr said he used the gun, or he threw the gun he used in the shooting into a sewer on Charlotte Pike, and police have now been able to find that weapon. He's currently being held without bond. Damian Moorhead says Dakota Galbrand, chair of the Davidson County Democrat Party, should be alive today. They can't keep offering condolences for death that their policies make more likely. What are you talking about? Gun. She's blaming the gun. According to the Davidson County Democrat Party, in a statement made today, because, you know, never let a tragedy go to waste for these people, when guns are this easy to access, moments of conflict or crisis can become deadly in an instant. Children should never have an unregulated access to firearm. Well, what about a child being at the site of a gang fight? Are we not asking any of those questions? Why this 12-year-old child was out there to begin with? I don't know the answer to these questions, but I would think that someone would want to ask them. Why is a 12-year-old taking part in what was essentially a gang fight over a woman, if we are to believe the individuals involved? I mean, obviously, the presence of a gun notwithstanding, what is the presence of a 12-year-old? Who's being held accountable for that? It begs the question. It feels to me like there's some sort of parental negligence that's going on when a 12-year-old child is out at what time was this last night? It was in the evening, right? 7:30 or so?
0: Yeah, it was reportedly around 7:30 last evening.
6: Yeah, so, I mean, they met up at this particular location, and it begs the question, what are the parents? I mean, I'm glad that the individual responsible for the shooting has been apprehended. It's understandable that he's cooperating with authorities. It's pretty clear what happened. The question then is, Damarian Moorhead, why was he there? And where were his parents? Until you get the answer to that question, any other conversation about guns and the presence of guns, in my opinion, is inconsequential. 615-737-9986. Speaking of Nashville, a number of businesses announcing their closure in Nashville over the last calendar year. I posted some of these, and it got a lot of attention on social media platforms. I simply asked a question, what is going on here, and why, how in the world is this a good thing? I have declared that we are killing the goose that lays the golden eggs. When I say we, I'm talking about local officials in the city of Nashville, local officials with the Davidson County. Anywhere in Davidson County, obviously metro government, particularly in the mayor's office, they don't seem to be very responsive to the idea that these businesses that have been here for a long, long time are what, in a lot of ways, support the fact that we have a low level of taxation. Remember I told you they're killing the goose that lays the golden egg so far. 404 Kitchen and Gertrude's Whiskey Bar, Supper Club, E3 Chop House, Pelican and Pig, Varallo's, Slow Hand Coffee and Bake Shop, Margot Cafe, Common Ground, Poncho and Lefty's Cantina, The Rutledge, Hero Donuts, 12 South Tap Room, and Burger Up, all businesses that have closed down in 2026. 615-737-9986. Before we get to your telephone calls regarding Anthony Fauci, I just want to play this for you. It merits being played in its entirety. It is Tulsi Gabbard. The mainstream media is completely ignoring this story. They're ignoring the story because of the truth being laid down. They decided early on, did the mainstream media, because everything that Trump is about is bad. They decided that Anthony Fauci was good. Anthony Fauci was a ballast. Anthony Fauci was the good guy in all of the COVID-19 activity in 2020, 2021, and beyond. And that Donald Trump was the fall guy. Whatever good Donald Trump did would be given to, that credit would be given to someone else. Everything that was bad that happened during that era of time would be blamed on Donald Trump, despite the fact that there are plenty of people to blame that were directly responsible for the amount of deaths that happened in the United States of America and beyond. Tulsi Gabbard, a Democrat who served in the Trump administration as Director of National Intelligence, has resigned. She has resigned because of a family matter, but before leaving, here's what Tulsi Gabbard had to say regarding Anthony Fauci.
8: Before the COVID pandemic, Dr. Fauci, as head of the National Institute of Allergy and Infectious Diseases, provided millions in U.S. taxpayer dollars to fund dangerous gain-of-function research on bat coronaviruses at the Wuhan Institute of Virology, work which is now widely viewed as the source of the unintentional lab leak that sparked the pandemic. Now, in support of President Trump's maximum transparency mandate, today, on my final day as Director of National Intelligence, I'm releasing never-before-seen communications and documents that expose exactly how Fauci worked with politicized career leadership in the intelligence community to suppress the truth about his actions, the virus's lab leak origins, and his role in directing U.S. funding for this dangerous research that caused immeasurable harm and countless lost lives. Now, these documents expose Fauci's direct role in influencing and manipulating IC assessments on COVID-19 and how Fauci lied to Congress in 2024 when, under oath, he denied knowledge of or participation in discussions with intelligence officials about viral research. We also received testimony from multiple intelligence community whistleblowers who reported retaliation for challenging the intelligence community's manipulation of intelligence on the virus's origins, once again revealing a clear pattern of suppressing dissent, silencing critics, and burying the truth. Dr. Fauci's close relationships with the intelligence community enabled him to assume three key roles that shield him from scrutiny. First, Dr. Fauci funded dangerous gain-of-function coronavirus research linked to Big Pharma and their pursuit of universal vaccines worth trillions of dollars. Second, Dr. Fauci was the behind-the-scenes advisor who, alongside his hand-picked so-called experts, pushed the intelligence community to endorse a natural animal origin to hide his dangerous gain-of-function research that he funded using taxpayer dollars, all of this in a deliberate attempt to cover up the truth and shift the blame and attention away from Fauci's own actions. Third, Dr. Fauci became the nation's pandemic pundit, and he publicly pushed lies, disinformation, and censorship using every platform available.
6: All right, so I'm going to pause right there for just a moment and catch everyone up, even those of you listening from Aniana. So he had an incredibly powerful position at the National Institutes of Health. he signed off on gain-of-function research that was made illegal in the United States of America. And what he did was he manipulated money through the NIH into these various labs. And he knew that Americans were, by extension, funding through their taxpayer dollars, gain-of-function research in Wuhan. So at a time when there was an outbreak, think about this for a moment. Anthony Fauci knew that we were engaged in coronavirus experimentation with bats to gain the functionality of the virus. That's what gain of where the phrase comes from. Gain of function. So you create the virus, you make it transfer, you make it susceptible to human beings so that you can figure out how to defeat it. In concept, this sounds fine. In concept, it sounds like you're getting ahead of something. Oh, Jackson, there's a possibility that you're going to catch something in a very particular way. So I'm going to try to trigger that something so that it becomes active so that we can combat it to figure out how to defeat it if you get that something, whatever that might be. In this case, COVID-19. So they were trying to create COVID-19 for the purpose of trying to figure out how to defeat it so they could hand Big Pharma, as Tulsi Gabbard just noted, this, hey, look, universal vaccinations. Congratulations. Probably part of the reason that they were so damn ready to come out with these vaccines, Big Pharma, that is. So he knew. So when all of this broke out in Wuhan, he sat there and told the entire world that it was most likely natural animal to human transfer. He knew that Wuhan was ongoing. He knew the virology lab was working on it. He knew that we were paying for it. He knew. And he stood there or sat there in front of the American people, in front of the world, and just lied. Is this not infuriating? More from Tulsi Gabbard.
8: Now, according to hundreds of reviewed emails, which are included in this release, the intelligence community almost always incorporated Fauci's recommendations. He promoted a fraudulent paper whose publication he helped prompt as legitimate information for intelligence community consideration. Senior analysts praised Dr. Fauci not as a policymaker, but as what they called an unbiased guide to the real coronavirus experts, while deliberately ignoring experts who might dissent from Fauci's narratives. Now, Fauci didn't stop there. He blatantly lied to Congress under oath during his 2024 testimony to the House Select Subcommittee on the Coronavirus Pandemic, denying that he ever spoke to any intelligence agency about COVID. Now, the correspondence I'm releasing today directly contradicts his sworn testimony. Now, we received statements from multiple whistleblowers revealing that the intelligence analysts who dared to challenge Dr. Fauci's COVID origin conclusions faced threats of retaliation, marginalization, and many suffered career setbacks. For example, a contractor was terminated just days after coming forward to ODNI as a whistleblower. Another example, those who advocated for the lab leak hypothesis or expressed dissenting views were reminded by their managers that leadership would determine which analysts would be promoted and which would not. The message was clear: go along or be punished. The senior leaders also sought to undermine whistleblowers by removing anonymity, which is required in the whistleblower process, as they made their complaints, and also insisting that their managers or attorneys be present during ODNI meetings where these whistleblowers were coming forward with their testimony, obviously creating an atmosphere of intimidation. The COVID pandemic caused tremendous hardship and pain for millions of our fellow Americans and countless people around the world. Now, after years of lies and censorship and cover-ups, the American people deserve transparency, truth, and accountability. The tactics that were used to hide the truth are straight from the deep state playbook. Politicized self-serving leaders like Dr. Fauci covered up their own wrongdoing and abuses of power, manipulated intelligence, lied to Congress, and undermined a duly elected president by restricting his access to the vital facts he needed to keep the country safe. It's time you know the truth.
6: That is the now former director of national intelligence from the office of the Department of National Intelligence, Tulsi Gabbard. God bless you, Tulsi, and I hope that your family comes out of, your husband particularly comes out of his medical issues as best as we can possibly fathom. My God. Now, what's worse than this realization and revelation, and we've known this to be the case for a long, long time. I've talked about it for a while. I know that previous to me, that Brian Wilson in this time slot and the great Phil Valentine, who we lost far too soon, discussed this as well, that we were being lied to the entire time. They look us right in the eyes and they lie to us with his God complex and his beady little eyes and his short man syndrome. What's worse than that realization that all of what we thought to be true is most certainly true? All of the evidence pointed back to this as being true, and it is. The mainstream media continues to cover this up. These gross, disgusting gatekeepers, CNN, ABC, NBC, CBS, The New York Times, The Washington Compost, all of them. Now, unless there has been something that has come out over the last 8 hours or so, not one of them is covering this story. Why? This was the greatest pandemic of our era. This, what we were told, led to the deaths of millions and millions and millions of people across the globe. And the person at the tip of the spear lied to us repeatedly about its origins. And now we know the lie. We know the cover-up, and not a single media outlet will cover it. Why? Because in doing so, you're going to uncover a lot more than just Anthony Fauci. You're going to uncover how deep Big Pharma was in on this. We can't have that. Those pharmaceutical companies spend way too much money in advertising. Now, don't they? 25 after the hour on Supertalk.
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0: This crash, Charlotte Avenue near 51st Avenue, still has Charlotte Avenue closed down. 40 eastbound past Donaldson Pike, a stalled vehicle there near the airport near exit 216B. A crash has the off-ramp to Murfreesboro Road partially blocked off of 65 southbound in Williamson County. Also a stalled vehicle near the airport, 40 eastbound just past Donaldson Pike. The left shoulder blocked due to that stall. I'm Jay Harper.
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0: Coming up on 5:30, I'm Jay Harper with your top stories. A forecast and an updated traffic report are coming up. After the Treasury Department today formally issued sanction waivers allowing Iran to sell oil again, President Trump told reporters in the Oval Office that such money will actually return to the U.S. in the form of exports.
1: If the sanctions go out, money's going to be put into this country. All that money's coming back in the form of purchases of food, which they desperately need. They have 91 million people. They can't feed them. So the money that that we lift is going to go to our farmers.
0: Well, it turns out becoming a U.S. citizen could cost more. ABC's Luke Barr has details on what applicants can expect.
9: A new proposed rule by the Trump administration might make it more costly to become a U.S. citizen. The administration is proposing to raise the fee to file a citizenship form from $760 to $1,330, an increase of 75%. The current fees, they say, don't cover the cost of the application process.
0: The increase is not immediate. A public comment period comes first. Reconsideration fees are also going up from $830 to $1,475. A public comment section will be held before it's all enacted. Secretary of Energy Chris Wright is forecasting some lower gas prices ahead, saying the Strait of Hormuz is already back to normal, even though it's not really clear if that is indeed the case. Here's Gas Buddy, head of petroleum analysis. Gee, there's a gig. Anyway, this dude, Patrick DeHaan, he spoke with ABC News.
10: 49 of the nation's 50 states saw gas prices declining. All 50 of them saw diesel prices declining. With oil now turning negative this morning, what's happening in the Middle East? Of course, the Strait open, closed. None of that's really weighing on the market just yet. The market is still looking at the fact that the U.S. and Iran came up with a new framework.
0: That is the latest news, weather and traffic coming up. I'm Jay Harper, WTN News.
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0: Yes, we have a new accident, Briley Parkway northbound, just before exit 24. That's Ashland City Highway exit. 40 westbound at Whitebridge Pike, we picked up a crash. Also 65 southbound near the Hogan Road overpass, a wreck reported there. And still dealing with a crash that has Charlotte Avenue shut down near 51st Avenue. That's been there for a good while. And the right shoulder still occupied by a vehicle that caught on fire in Lebanon. I-40 eastbound just past the 109 exit at 232. I'm Jay Harper.
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5: I'm WSMV4 First Alert Meteorologist Melanie Layden. Off and on showers and some thunderstorms will continue through the rest of today and through this evening before clearing out tonight. A handful of storms could produce heavy downpours and gusty winds. Will be much drier and warmer tomorrow with temperatures climbing back into the mid-80s. Be sure to catch a weather update on the free WSMV4 weather.
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0: Super Talk 99.7 WTN. We'll get to our good buddies on the line regarding Anthony Fauci coming up in just a moment or two. We'll get to nincompoops in the news. I will not move nincompoops, I promise. And I was communicating with someone on the super text line. I try to communicate with as many of you as I possibly can. And 3425 said that my take on Iran is all wrong, I guess. Said he listened to Brian today, and I'm glad someone on your station sticks up for Trump. He's a true patriot. Says 3425. Well, I mean, Brian Wilson is a true patriot, and I appreciate him. Brian doesn't clear his takes with me, and I don't clear my takes with Brian. We have different takes on certain things, and I appreciate you listening to all of them and using the brain that God gave you to figure all of this out. I hope, and I think I've been clear on this, I hope that I'm wrong as to how Iran is going to go. But I did ask the question, are we not allowed to use our brains God gave us to come to our own conclusions about this? I don't understand why you think I'm an enemy of Trump, because I disagree with how all of this is going to go. Why do you think that? And 3425 says, because you're not in the Situation Room and you don't have all the facts. Okay. So stop criticizing him from the outside. Okay. Oh, so we're not allowed to criticize the President of the United States anymore. I think that gets to the bottom of it. That there are some that don't want to hear any sort of criticism regarding our president, even if I boil it down and feel like I'm just breaking down a situation based on the circumstances of the situation. This is not an attack on Donald Trump's presidency or his personality. It's an attack on the situation, or it's an assessment of the situation. That's about it. 615-737-9986. Real quick, before we get to nincompoop, Sean's been holding on. Hey, Sean.
1: Hey. Can you hear me?
0: Yes, sir. I hear you fine.
1: All right. Hey, I don't mind you criticizing the president. Oh, that's my dog, sorry. But I just bear in mind that everything he does, every even tweet and everything, it's a Bob Ross painting. And so he's making a nice little valley with a stream going through it. And then all of a sudden he's going to throw a big black blob in the middle of it. And, oh, my gosh, he's ruined it. Hang on. It ain't over yet. It's going to turn it into a pretty rock. A tree or something like that.
0: That's a good analogy. Right up in the foreground when you don't get it at first, but then, oh, he put some highlights on it. Oh, look at that.
1: It's never what it looks like. It's just a work in progress. The spaghetti sauce is not finished. So hold on. Just hang on.
0: Yeah, well, I mean, I will love nothing more than 3, 6, 8 months from now when we have held on to the House, held on to the Senate, and things have gone swimmingly in the Middle East, I will love nothing more than to eat a bait full of crow.
1: Sure, I hear you. I hear you. It looks like a weird deal right now, but hang on.
0: Yeah, we'll see.
1: It's just a work in progress. That's it.
0: Is that Sean, Anthony Fauci, any thoughts on that?
1: Oh, I knew, yeah. None of that surprises me at all. That's just exactly what I thought was going on at the time. And I'm glad that she went out there and said it in no uncertain terms. Here's the deal, everybody. Of course, they're not going to cover it, just like you're saying, because they're bought and the media is basically bought and paid for by somebody who doesn't want this type of thing to get out. But no surprise. Just what I thought was going on, and it's going to take a while to cook up too, I guess. But he's in trouble.
0: Well, I don't know how much trouble he's in. Honestly, he's what, 80? I mean, Sean, I mean, thank you for the call. He's 80-something years old. He received a pardon from Biden because they knew. And the people in the Biden administration understood that he was lying. And the entirety of the American people understood that he was lying. And now, thanks to Tulsi Gabbard, we have the evidence in that regard as well. 615-737-90. I actually don't call those telephone numbers right now because it is time for us to do a little segment that we like to call Nincompoops in the News.
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0: 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It's time for Nincompoops in the news. 41 minutes after the hour, 19 until the top. Friends, you know what the news is. Jay Harper's been telling you about the news headlines throughout the course of the day. I've been opining on said same. It is time to get to those Nincompoops all across the state of Tennessee, all across these great 50 United States of America. Nay, the globe. Jackson's back for a little nincompoopery. Jay Harper, it's time for a little nincompoopery.
3: Yes, sir.
0: He's back there as well. And yours truly. I get to pick the batting order. I pick the batting order and because I won last. The last winner picks batting order. Jackson won the week, by the way. He's got the trophy. He's got the crown. He's got, you know, there's Pookie on the crown now. Or on the trophy. I mean, it's ridiculous what that trophy's starting to look like, but whatever.
4: Got a comb on it, too.
0: Yeah, I put the comb on there just for you, because I thought with that new haircut, you might want to comb your hair. But I guess I was wrong.
4: Crack yourself up.
0: I don't know. I don't know why I'm doing strays. I will go first. Jackson will go second. Jay will go third. That's how it goes. All right. My nincompoop involved, well, I think you'll agree with me when I say that when we all retire, we want the good life. You know, our retirement should be involving everything that we love in life and nothing that we dislike. But let's point our direction toward one 85-year-old man that showed that sometimes living the good life every day, getting the sucking the marrow out of life, the fun out of life, living life to the fullest, you might end up on the wrong side of the law, even if the internet thinks you're the coolest old fart ever. I'll point you to two cars racing in Leesburg, Florida, roughly 11:40 in the p.m., June 12th, at upwards of 115 miles an hour. Red Corvette was traveling apparently at 125 miles an hour. A gray Nissan behind hitting a crazy 112. An attending deputy got to work, put his lights on, and pulled over the gray Nissan. And what he found was 85-year-old William Bosworth sitting behind the driver's seat, puffing on a cigarillo. You know, those little, mini cigars?
4: Yeah.
0: You know, a little cigarillo there. When questioned about whether he was street racing, his response, "Nah, that guy swerved at me." But he was apparently driving with that guy to get away from him, although he was trailing him at 110 miles an hour. While Bosworth ended up getting arrested and charged with excessive speeding and street racing. By the way, no alcohol involved in this situation. Bosworth has been crowned as the coolest 85-year-old on the internet. One commentator on social media resoundingly said, "Not guilty." Another gave him an alibi saying, "Grandpa was with me at the family cookout. He didn't leave until 1 a.m. Others criticized the police for arresting Bosworth, saying, "Who arrested this guy? The fun police? Excuse me, I thought this was America. Can a fella not get a little motion?"
4: Old motion.
0: I would agree. I think I'm going to go ahead and call it. If you are stopped on American roadways doing a speed that exceeds your age, and you're over the age of 80, I think you're fine. I think you'll be okay. How about that? 85-year-old Mr. Bosworth, you're not an nincompoop. But the cop that arrested you, I understand giving the man a ticket. I understand wagging your finger at him. He's 85 and he's keeping up with the red Corvette. Let's go. Officer, you're a nincompoop. And that's my nincompoop.
4: All right, you ready?
0: I'm ready.
4: Woman says she got herpes from Arby's food.
0: Mm. Wait.
4: That's the headline.
0: Like a beef and cheddar?
4: I'm assuming. An Arby's worker in Oklahoma has been charged with spitting in the food of a customer. An alleged contamination that the female victim says resulted in her contracting oral herpes, according to police and court records.
0: A little too much cheddar.
4: In late March, Jenica Church
0: You just don't worry about it.
4: 38 years old, placed an order at the restaurant in Broken Bow, a city in the state's southeastern corner. Church, a bartender who had just gotten off work that Saturday evening, waited in the drive-thru line for her four for $10 sandwich meal. Investigators charged that while Church's order was being prepared, worker Amanda Hendricks, also 38, spit in the food.
0: Oh, man.
4: Arby's surveillance video, an officer reported, showed Hendricks, pictured at right.
0: Don't worry about pre-reading them. It's cool.
4: Removing the meat from the slicer, which she lifts to neck level, leans her head down, and you can see the saliva leave her mouth go on to the sandwich. Hendricks then continues making the other three sandwiches and sending out the order. Church ate one of the sandwiches and shared the remaining food with relatives. After consuming the Arby's grub, Church says she developed symptoms of an infection, including painful lesions and cold sores. In a civil lawsuit, Church states that she has tested positive for herpes simplex virus type 1. Suspecting that her food may have been contaminated, Church contacted cops, telling officers that rumors were spreading in town that Hendricks had been bragging about spitting in her food.
0: Yeah, rumors are spreading.
4: After serving a search warrant on Arby's for surveillance tapes, investigators sought to question Hendricks after agreeing to an interview at police headquarters. Hendricks called to say she could not come in due to not having transportation. While explaining her no-show, Hendricks reportedly referred to the police obtaining the Arby's footage and reportedly told an officer she was not going to waste my time. Yes, she did it.
0: Whoa!
4: Hendricks was subsequently...
0: We got an admission.
4: Yes, Hendricks was subsequently charged with poisoning food / medicine with intent to injure, a felony. Her rep sheet includes convictions for narcotics possession, credit card fraud, receiving stolen property, and driving under the influence.
0: How much spit y'all think we've eaten over our lifetimes?
3: Oh, gosh. Or insects or...
4: More than most.
0: Fair. I'm just saying.
4: Oh, yeah. Everybody's had at least one.
0: Listen, I could tell you some stories about Waffle House, and that's right there in front of the people.
4: Wait, you...
0: I never did it.
4: But you saw...
0: I mean... You know,
4: how do you get away with it at Waffle House?
0: You piss a Waffle House waitress off at 2 o'clock in the morning, drunk. You got whatever's coming to you, man. And it's not going to offer any permanent damage, but it's going to give her a tremendous. I watched many a waitress lose their cool and then calm, cool, and collected. You know, I mean, thumbing food. I don't know. I'm just saying, it happens. It happens. Who's the nincompoop of that story? There,
4: the lady spitting in the.
0: Yeah, that's probably right. The herpes laden.
4: Yes.
0: Arby's worker who needs to have some sort of net around her
4: and
0: mouth.
4: And this sounds like a small town.
0: Freaking muzzle. What's the name of the town again?
4: Bow something.
0: Broken Bow?
4: Broken Bow.
3: Is that Oklahoma?
4: Yes. You think Ken's there right now?
0: You got to watch those Arby's.
4: Ken, don't you eat that beef and cheddar.
0: Yeah, don't.
5: Them Okies, you can't trust them.
0: Get me some curly fries, would you there, Weaver? Jay Harper, you're nincompoop, sir.
6: Okay, I'll give this a shot. A warrant for country star Bailey Zimmerman's arrest has been issued in the state of New Mexico. This, according to court documents, a new report shared by TMZ. In that report, Zimmerman is facing felony and misdemeanor charges after allegedly wrecking a hotel room and causing more than $16,000 in damages. Public court documents state that the warrant was issued just a couple of days ago. The charges include criminal damage to property over $1,000, which is a felony, along with many other charges. They're reportedly tied to an incident on May 27th when country star Bailey Zimmerman was scheduled to perform in Albuquerque, New Mexico, at the amphitheater there at Sandia Resort and Casino. According to TMZ, Zimmerman went on a bender and trashed the hotel room, later canceling that night's performance and being removed from the resort. Reports say that the singer appeared intoxicated throughout the evening, acting erratically during sound check, including stumbling, falling, and acting belligerently and throwing equipment. Zimmerman, this guy's only 26 years old. He allegedly stormed off the stage and while returning to the resort, spit. We got another spit story.
0: Spitter.
6: Spit in the direction of a security guard
7: and complained about being transported in a white SUV instead of a black one. He was later taken back to the resort where he reportedly continued to stumble and had to lean on a member of his band while walking through the hallway. The resort, they asked him to get his tail out of there. Law enforcement, the cops had to be called to escort him off the property. Huh. And there's a whole bunch more here, but yeah. It's just ridiculous. $16,000 worth of damage. The housekeeping crew, they said that the hotel's TV was destroyed, the phone, the coffee table, two chairs. There was a huge hole in the wall. Carpet was torn up, and two chairs were actually missing. Maybe Morgan Wallen was there. I'm not sure. But maybe. Nonetheless, that the story of Bailey Zimmerman.
0: Yikes. Renee writes in and says, this isn't the first time he's done this. He's quickly becoming the new Morgan Wallen. Dude needs to sober up. Mm.
7: Yeah, not good.
0: Does it make me a nincompoop that when you started this story and named the country music artist, I thought that it was a girl? Does that make me a nincompoop?
4: No. Yeah, he's pretty famous.
0: Is he?
4: Yeah,
0: I don't pay any attention to modern country music.
7: Well, you ain't a country DJ like I am.
0: Well, I guess that's true. Bailey? Jay Harper says you're a nincompoop.
7: Yeah, big time. He needs to get sober and get his life together.
0: Good gracious. All right, that's how we play it. There's a vote for Jay Harper out there somewhere. There's a one or two for Jackson Williams and maybe four, five, or six for young Matt Murphy. It's Supertalk 99.7 WTN. Nincompoops in the news. Vote early, vote often. 615-737-9986. 53 minutes after the hour. Coming right back. Stand by.
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2: This crash, Charlotte Avenue near 51st Avenue, still has Charlotte Avenue closed down. 40 eastbound past Donaldson Pike, a stalled vehicle there near the airport near exit 216B. A crash has the off-ramp to Murfreesboro Road partially blocked off of 65 southbound in Williamson County. Also a stalled vehicle near the airport, 40 eastbound just past Donaldson Pike. The left shoulder blocked due to that stall. I'm Jay Harper. Coming up at 6 o'clock, President Trump weighing in on J.D. Vance's peace deal work. Also, a terrifying situation in Illinois. An explosion there we'll tell you about. And a legendary music icon has passed away. That's all coming up at 6 on Supertalk 99.7 WTN.
3: 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He's 94.
2: Yeah, about 65 years.
3: Yeah, my goodness gracious. We have a sixth, count of 1, 2, 3, 4, 5, sixth suspect charged in the plot to turn the White House UFC event into a mass casualty attack. We'll talk about that. We'll continue to cover Tulsi Gabbard's incredible expose that you won't hear about on any mainstream media network. Why? Because they're covering for Anthony Fauci. That's why. There's the only reason not to cover this. Even if they don't believe it, you would cover it as a lie. Even if you claim that it's not true, you would cover it as, oh, Tulsi Gabbard's lying about something. Someone in the Trump administration is lying about something. The fact that the mainstream media networks are not covering this is the cover-up that you need to know about today on this June 22nd. 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
3: It is 6 p.m. I'm Jay Harper with your top stories. A weather forecast, another traffic report. They're coming up as Vice President J.D. Vance carried on negotiations with the Iranian delegation to come up with a peace deal. President Trump told reporters he's pleased with what he's seen thus far.
4: I think that they're doing a fantastic job. Our secretary is fantastic. I think he's maybe going to go down as the best ever. And I thought J.D. Vance this morning was fantastic. I watched his news conference and from Switzerland.
3: Terrifying moments in Illinois today after an explosion at a home in Dixon. That's about 2 hours west of Chicago. That blast leaving one person seriously injured with burns to the face and legs. That person was taken to a hospital in Rockford. But Dixon's deputy fire chief, Adam Arnold, said this blast that happened in the early hours this morning had his team concerned. They detected high gas readings beyond just the impacted home.
5: Crews did continue to find gas readings further and further down the street, so that's when we decided to make the move to evacuate the entire neighborhood and relocate residents.
3: About 400 residents were evacuated as a precaution. A man has been charged with criminal homicide after a woman was found dead inside an apartment at a Lebanon apartment complex. That's according to Lebanon police. Channel 4's Hunter Hoagland has more.
6: A man is facing charges there after a woman was found dead inside of an apartment. Last night, officers were called to the Hartman Plantation Apartments for reports of a possible shooting. When they got there, they found a woman who had been shot to death. 57-year-old Jerry Matthews was arrested there at the scene. Investigators do think this was some sort of domestic incident involving family members. So far, no other information has been released.
3: And finally, the legendary music producer Clive Davis has passed away. ABC's Mike DeBusky has more.
7: A five-time Grammy winner and a member of the Rock and Roll Hall of Fame, Clive Davis is credited with discovering and guiding some of the biggest musicians ever, from Aretha Franklin to Earth, Wind & Fire to modern acts like Maroon 5 and Alicia Keys. A statement from his family says Davis shaped the soundtrack of countless lives and left an indelible mark on our culture.
3: Davis also said that his proudest discovery was Whitney Houston when she was 19 years of age. Davis's family said he died peacefully in New York City early this morning. The man was 94 years of age. That's the latest news, traffic, and weather are coming up. I'm Jay Harper, WTN News.
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3: Just a couple of problems remaining here traffic-wise. Briley Parkway northbound, the off-ramp to Ashland City Highway at exit 24. The ramp partially blocked. There's a wreck there. And out in Murfreesboro, 24 westbound to Medical Center Parkway. That's exit 76. You've got a crash there. But looking at traffic cameras around the metro, things actually clearing out quite nicely. If you're headed to Murfreesboro on 24, that amazingly looks pretty darn clear here this afternoon. I'm Jay Harper.
8: From the Beacon Capital Management Weather Center.
9: I'm WSMV4 First Alert Meteorologist Melanie Layden. Off and on showers and some thunderstorms will continue through the rest of today and through this evening before clearing out tonight. A handful of storms could produce heavy downpours and gusty winds. We'll be much drier and warmer tomorrow with temperatures climbing back into the mid-80s. Be sure to catch a weather update on the free WSMV4 weather app.
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10: 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My name is Matt Murphy, and this is the Matt Murphy Radio Show. Portions of this show, particularly on the television side of the broadcast, are brought to you by U.S. Pest, our good friends at U.S. Pest. I'll tell you more about them this hour. Man, oh man, I love these guys and everything they do. J.K. and Erica Brister are great Americans, and they hate bugs, and that's what you need to know, uspest.com. It is 7 after 6 on Supertalk 99.7 WTN and really everywhere else in the Central Time Zone. We thank you for being around. 615-737-9986 as we continue to tally nincompoop votes. Jackson looks to be in the lead. I have no idea what the votes are doing on the YouTube side of things. That pleases Jackson greatly. But you know what? There's still 3 minutes. We can dispatch of his smugness, his high smugness, his royal smug. That's what I'm going to start calling you. During these nincompoop segments, we'll call you
11: his royal
10: smugness.
11: I can't believe this.
10: What?
11: I forgot.
10: You forgot what?
11: Hear ye, your king has returned.
10: Did you? Do you forget?
11: Yep.
10: You just pay the horn guy for the hour, the 6 o'clock hour now. He just showed up.
11: Yeah.
10: He's late because of the rain.
11: He got in traffic.
10: Yeah.
11: You hear about that backup on 65?
10: That's what they tell me. Tell me it's pretty bad. That's what Jay Harper tells me.
3: Well, I've learned something in all this. You know, I've tried refraining from kind of disgusting stories.
10: You've got to go into them.
3: Oh, obviously.
10: You got to get into them with both barrels.
11: Yeah, Jay wasn't here and we talked about Shrek.
10: Mm. Oh, dear. Don't remind me of the Shrek story. Shrek story is pretty bad. Jay, you know what? Sadly, you've been around long enough now. You're not. I feel like you got some newsroom votes, some, hey, the new guy's here with the story votes.
3: Yeah.
10: But I don't think you're going to get that anymore. The Jackson Brigade is difficult. What are we calling your fan base there, Jackson? You know, we got the Murphy Minions, Harper's Harpies.
3: Okay.
10: I don't know. I came up with that on the fly.
11: Don't do that with my name.
3: It's not bad.
10: What? Oh, yeah.
3: I could
10: yeah,
3: think
10: that was,
3: of,
10: that
3: I
10: was
3: could,
10: a good one.
3: I could think of something, but...
10: The Williams Wonks. By the way, you had one person that decided that they were voting for you specifically by how you pronounced subsequently.
11: Subsequently?
10: Yes.
11: I don't think I said that in that story.
3: I said that.
10: You certainly did.
11: Oh.
10: You said, what? How do you do it?
11: Subsequently.
10: Subsequently. Which is not a preferred pronunciation, but that's all good. I mean, I don't know. Maybe it's an alternative pronunciation.
11: How we say it in Australia.
3: So is it consequently?
10: Yeah, consequently.
11: Don't poke holes in the logic. That's something we can't do.
10: Don't poke holes in the logique.
11: Now you just sound silly.
10: You're just putting the wrong emphasis on the wrong syllable.
3: Correct.
11: Yeah, Jonathan, that's what I was worried about.
10: Yeah, that's the one that I first came up with. But we're going to go with the Williams Wonk Brigade, or the Williams Wonk Party, or something like that. Not to be confused with the Williams. Okay, that's a sign of maturity. I stopped myself. I'll tell you the joke later if you didn't pick it up. The Williams Wonk Party should not be confused with the Williams something else party. which is a party of one. So 615-737-9986. Yeah, you got it then, didn't you? 615-737.
11: I made Jackson cover his phone. Yes.
10: You're a sick man.
11: Welcome back, yes. Jackson.
3: It was a pronounced guffaw.
10: You're a sick man.
11: I don't know. I just, you know, just, yeah, that, yeah, 4002's got it. Y'all got it. That's cool. Let's move on. So there have been thousands of signatures on an online petition urging a rural Tennessee county, Lawrence County, to impose an 18-month moratorium on data centers. The petition comes as Lawrence County may be getting a data center in Lawrenceburg. The city's planning commission will hold a meeting on July 9th to discuss the data center's elite plan and their site plan. Murphy needs some elite glasses to read this elite story out of the Tennessee Star. According to the petition, residents, quote, deserve transparency, careful planning, and a full public review process before any types of data center projects should move forward in the community. Data centers can place significant demand on infrastructure, electricity systems, water resources, and emergency services. Because of those potential impacts, communities across the country have been reviewing zoning regulations, environmental protection, and long-term planning policy before approving similar development. The petition is now asking county elected officials to make sure data centers take on the full cost of necessary electrical substation expansion, high voltage extension, rather than the local taxpayers. I think that's fair. Furthermore, the petition requests that they evaluate projected water and waste demand for data centers, which has around the county in Lawrence. Lawrence County has about 50,000 residents. Lawrence County is asking elected officials to analyze the impact of data centers that will they will have on the county's Amish population and local tourism. There's about 2,300 Amish residents in Lawrence County. Residents also seek a public town hall event with county elected officials, data center, and independent environmental experts to discuss a moratorium. The request is not about opposing technology or economic development, writes the petition. It's about ensuring growth happening responsibly, transparently, and in a way that protects natural resources, infrastructure capacity, and quality of life of Lawrence County residents. You know, a lot of counties are doing this. It's not just places like Davidson County that have hundreds of thousands of residents, but it's less populated areas that are concerned. They're scratching their heads. They want to make primarily what I see. I mean, the data center boogeyman is real, but primarily what I see are people concerned legitimately so and rightly so about publicly available resources. I don't want my electricity going up because there are data centers in town putting a strain on the system. I don't want the electrical company to say, hey, we got to go up on rates because of the amount of We've got to go up on rates because of the amount of usage when they're only going up on rates and the usage is only going up because of the data centers themselves. If we want to rezone to make sure that data centers have to be independent with regard to electrical use or water use, I think that would squash the hesitancy and the objections that most have. Now, there might be some other environmental concerns particular to any areas where you want to place these things. And there are some people that are just steadfastly against them. And I understand that as well. All right, 14 after the hour. Let's get to the real news. The absolute freak out on the issue of the reflecting pool. Many of you might have noted, based on the number of news stories, there have been considerably more news stories on the main. As a matter of fact, I don't know how many news stories they've done on the reflecting pool. And the failures of the Trump administration to correct the errors that have existed at the reflecting pool for years and years. These errors, these problems have existed long before the Trump administration. Matter of fact, you probably don't know this because the mainstream media is not going to mention it. The Obama administration spent somewhere in the neighborhood of $34 million attempting to correct the algae problem, the settlement problem, and the circulation problem in the National Mall reflecting pool. $34 million didn't correct the problem. Now, they didn't try to paint it. The Trump administration tried to paint it. And I can tell you from personal experience, painting a pool sucks.
10: Hottest I've ever been in my life, Jackson. Hottest I've ever been in my life was at the bottom of a cement pond in Montgomery, Alabama, with my father-in-law standing there asking me if I needed any Gatorade. I was at the bottom of the pool. It was 100 degrees outside. It was the middle of August. It was I took a thermometer down to the bottom. It was 130 degrees at the bottom of the pool. I could only stand it for about 15 minutes at a time. I had to get out. Had to go back. Had to get out. Had to go back. And, oh, by the way, we weren't using the right kind of paint, so it didn't stick. Oh, it lasted maybe, it lasted longer than this reflecting pool crap. Lasted about a year, but then it started peeling, and they had to have a professional do it anyway. I think we mixed the epoxy wrong. Bottom line is this. Painting pools sucks. Painting pools hard. Now, $14 million. Looks like a waste of money. It is not the number one, number two, number five, number 10, number 20 story on my list of most important things that we ought to talk about today. However, the mainstream media would tell you otherwise. They've been consistently covering this story, and now we've had arrests. Now there are liberals, based on the negative reporting of what Donald Trump was attempting to do to correct the situation at the reflecting pool. And make no bones about it, the Trump administration, I mean, I don't know what all went into this, the contracts. You know, I don't know that I believe the mainstream media. I don't believe hashtag never CNN. Everything they do is through the lens of Trump bad, always, always, always bad. And I try not to use that a similar type lens with regard to the promise and the importance of the Trump administration. So we try to get some independent reporting when it comes to these stories. But apparently, it was a no-bid contract. Apparently, whoever did the work promised that the paint would stay, the paint would stick. It didn't. It is peeling. Is that kind of embarrassing? Yeah, I mean, especially considering the 250th birthday is just coming up. It's not the end of the world, and it sure as hell isn't the important story that CNN is pretending that it is. And whatever amount of stories that they've done on it, whatever amount of stories that ABC, CBS, and NBC have done on it, and the rest of the alphabet soup networks, it's that times infinity more than they've done on Tulsi Gabbard's expose into what Anthony Fauci knew and when he knew it and how many people died as a result of that. The damn mainstream media won't report on that, but they'll sure as heck report on the reflecting pool story. On the Tulsi Gabbard front, Rand Paul was right. Matt Murphy was right. And the media continues to ignore it. And we have receipts now to demonstrate and to prove that we were right. They won't report that. But they're sure as heck going to report the reflecting pool deal. Now, on the reflecting pool, I had a chance to go to... You ever been to D.C., Jackson? You need to go if you've never been.
12: I've been.
10: You've been? You go to the nice reflecting pool up there near the Lincoln Memorial?
12: Yes.
10: Uh-huh. You know what it probably was when you were there? Dirty.
12: Probably.
10: I've been to that reflecting pool probably 10 times in my life. At least. Maybe a few more. I've never known it to be clean. It always has, you know, a little scum, a little algae, a little nasty to it. And I thought that was just the way that it was. Donald Trump saw it and said he wanted to clean it up. And has he cleaned it up? No, not so far. I mean, the algae's back. The scum is back. He spent $14 million attempting to do the job. Barack Obama had $34 million allocated to the task, and it didn't work there either. Now, there have long been pump issues. They try to pump and circulate the water in a way that doesn't, it's a reflecting pool. So they're trying to get reflection from the environment against the pool, so they don't want to turn the water. But turning the water is the way to keep algae from forming. It's still water, and by definition, in still water, you're going to get those sorts of, you know, I mean, when the sun hits it, it's a natural part of photosynthesis that algae would pop up. Preventing it would take a massive amount of chlorine or a massive amount of fountains to kind of spin the water and keep it circulating. One way or the other has not worked. And that's caused a lot of people Trump haters are delighting in it. Trump supporters are dismissing it. Here at the Matt Murphy Show, we simply report and you decide. It's 620 on Super Talk 99.7 WTN.
0: The same issues you're talking about at the kitchen table, we're talking about here. 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
3: Riley Parkway northbound, the off-ramp to Ashland City Highway at exit 24. The ramp partially blocked due to a crash. In Murfreesboro, I-24 westbound at Medical Center Parkway. That's exit 76 on 24. There is a crash reported there. Seeing a little bit of a slowdown on 65 north up around Long Hollow Pike, but not really all that bad. 24 eastbound headed toward Murfreesboro, looking very, very clear. I'm Jay Harper. Coming up at the bottom of the hour, a deadly shootout in Montreal, Canada today. We'll also get you your closing money news for the day. 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
11: I got a great classic clip for you today. I'm thinking about providing some audio-video clip classics.
10: just to remind us. You know what? I'm going to go ahead and do it. I'm going to do it right now. Just to remind us how far Democrats have gone off the reservation. Jackson, some said, I pushed back fiercely on this. Some said that your claim of being the best man in a wedding was just a ruse. It was an opportunity for you to get up to Chicago to be a part of the opening ceremonies of the Barack Obama Presidential Library. Some have said that. I said, no! No way!
12: You know, it's funny. I was a best man in a wedding this weekend.
10: Uh-huh, uh-huh.
12: But there is a chance that me and the guy who was in his wedding go to Chicago next month.
10: And?
12: I just think that's funny.
10: Will you or will you not agree to right now if I pay? I don't know. I don't guess you have. Do you have to pay to get into presidential libraries? I don't think I've ever been into a presidential library. I started to go into Bill Clinton's. It looked like a big trailer in Little Rock, Arkansas. I would assume that you, I guess maybe you have to pay. I don't know. One way or the other. Will you go?
12: If the trip ends up happening, yes.
10: Okay. It's on the south side of Chicago. It looks like a big ass 200-foot trash can. Can't miss it. And Jackson, have you seen it?
12: Yeah.
10: You've seen the library?
12: Yeah.
10: Am I right?
12: I think it looks more like something out of a video game. Like, that's where, like,
10: the bad guy lives?
12: Kind of.
10: You know what I mean?
12: It does have a very, like, it looks like where a bad guy lives in a video game.
10: Right, right. Like, we've just, now we got to go. We got to do the final thing, and we're going up to it, and here it is. Yeah. We got to get in there, and we got to get up to the top of it, and there's Barack Obama. Here's the thing. A blast from the past. I was thinking about old Barack and Maze online, and I'll give a hat tip to Maze on the social media platform of Twitter, also known as the X Machine. Maze posted this. This is a guy that I could get behind. This guy from 2008. This guy sounds like he knows what's going on.
13: This administration, the Bush administration, has done nothing to control the problem that we have. We've had 5 million undocumented workers come over the borders since George Bush took office. It has become an extraordinary problem. And the reason the American people are concerned is because they are seeing their own economic position slip away. And oftentimes, employers are exploiting these undocumented workers. They're not paying the minimum wage. They're not observing worker safety laws. As president, I will make sure that we finally have the kind of border security that we need. That's step number one. Step number two is to take on employers. Right now, an employer has more of a chance of getting hit by lightning than be prosecuted for hiring an undocumented worker. That has to change. They have to be held accountable. Start shedding some light on the problem, and we can once again be a nation of laws and a nation of immigrants. That's what I intend to do as president of the United States.
10: Wow, that Barack Obama laying it down, sounding a lot like Republicans of 20 and 26. He does not speak the same way any longer because Barack Obama didn't really mean what he was saying back then in 2008. He was just attempting to differentiate himself from the rest of the Democrats on the campaign trail and on the debate stage. And secondarily, Barack Obama, well, he shifts his viewpoints with the prevailing wind now, doesn't he? Democrats have changed a lot in what has it been, less than 20 years, 18 years, haven't they? That's Barack Obama. He ended up being victorious in the Democrat primary, and I don't know if you noticed, went on to win the presidency of the United States of America with a closed border, tough on illegal alien crime mandate and platform. My, how times have changed. Now, well, his own vice president allowed at minimum 8 million, potentially as many as 12 million illegal aliens into this country. Think about that. In 4 years, that's a lot of millions. Those are solid estimates. And it is a national embarrassment that is taking us as long as it is to escort these people back to their countries of origin, which all of them should be escorted back. If you came in, certainly if you came in from 2020 and beyond, you need to go on back home. And then we can talk about what we're going to do about the rest of those who are in this country illegally. It'd be nice to have somebody as tough as Barack Obama on the case, wouldn't it? That's Barack Obama 2008. not Barack Obama, that opened up his little presidential library recently. That Barack Obama has just been living off the government teat for a little too long. It's 6:30 on Super Talk 99.7 WTN.
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3: It is 6:30. I'm Jay Harper with your top stories, a weather forecast, and an updated traffic report. They're coming up. A terrifying shootout in Montreal, Canada today. That, of course, Canada's second largest city. At least two people have been killed, including a police officer. ABC's Pierre Thomas has the latest.
15: The horror unfolding around 11:30 a.m. near a high-rise building with a grocery store and a restaurant on the first floor. The Montreal police crouching behind cars, opening fire. Suspect then appears with a long gun, dressed in camouflage, firing shots at close range. For nearly 3 hours, authorities urging residents to shelter in place. Police confirming a civilian and a police officer killed, a second officer wounded. Investigators confirming the lone gunman was also killed.
3: Back here in the States, we have severe storms threatening 60 million Americans. ABC's meteorologist Ginger Z tells us the Northeast and those of us in the South due for more torrential rain and potential flash flooding and travel chaos.
16: More than 600 flights already canceled. Thunderstorms causing ground stops and hours-long delays at New York's JFK and LaGuardia airports.
17: Oh my God, guys, this is a violent tornado.
16: It's the same system that sparked a deadly tornado outbreak in the Midwest. More than 50 reported tornadoes tearing across 9 states since Friday. At least 3 people killed, including 2 in Jefferson County, Illinois. Authorities confirming late today it was an EF3 with 140 mile per hour winds.
3: We now turn to today's closing money news with Michelle Frenzen.
18: Market indexes were mixed on the first day of trading after the three-day weekend. The Dow was up 148 points at the end of Monday trading. The S&P lost 28, and the NASDAQ fell 351 points. Oil prices eased after Vice President J.D. Vance claimed progress in talks between the U.S. and Iran. Shares of SpaceX tumbling more than 10% for a third straight loss, but still above the $135 price of its initial public offering earlier this month. Shares of Illinois-based pharmaceutical company AbbVie were up after it announced a deal to buy Apogee Therapeutics. The Federal Aviation Administration announced it will start rolling out an AI system across the national airspace aimed at reducing delays and cancellations. That system will predict weather, traffic, and airspace issues and suggest solutions to air traffic controllers. Nationwide operation is expected in 2028.
3: That is the latest news. Traffic and weather are coming up. I'm Jay Harper, WTN News.
1: 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Opinions you can challenge. 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
3: 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Gallatin Pike North at Conference Drive. Also another wreck, Plantation Drive, just east of Jacksonian Drive. Aside from that, things actually clearing out rather nicely. I'm Jay Harper.
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9: I'm WSMV4 First Alert Meteorologist Melanie Layden. Off and on showers and some thunderstorms will continue the rest of today and through this evening before clearing out tonight. A handful of storms could produce heavy downpours and gusty winds. We'll be much drier and warmer tomorrow with temperatures coming back into the mid-80s. Be sure to catch a weather update on the free WSMV4 weather.
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11: 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And the Matt Murphy Radio Show, you're welcome to give us a call if you desire. 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Been discussing the incredible last words as the Director of National Intelligence of Tulsi Gabbard, choosing to expose Anthony Fauci for everything that he was, a monstrous liar, someone that put his own reputation, his own ego, his own narcissism in front of the American people. All he had to do, I'm going to say something that might annoy some of you. I could even forgive him for engaging in gain of function. Now, what we know now would prevent me from doing it. Because what I know now is that Anthony Fauci doesn't really care that much about the loss of human life, obviously. I mean, based on his response. I can only look at the data that's in front of me and assess my opinion on the matter based on the data. And based on the data, he thinks more of himself than he does the loss of human life. Evidence? Well, and Tulsi Gabbard has presented the receipts. We don't have to speculate anymore. We know that Anthony Fauci, when he realized that something had gone horribly wrong at an institution that he funded to do a thing that he encouraged in an effort to accomplish something that he wanted to accomplish when it went horribly, horrifically wrong. His first response was to lie about it. And then he continued to lie about it. And then he doubled and tripled and quadrupled down on those lies that he told. Instead of opening up and being honest with the American people and the people of the world. I don't even know that anyone would have faulted him for saying, hey, there's a virology lab in Wuhan, and oh, by the way, we were engaged in the funding of some of the work that might be involved in this transfer of virus from animals to humans. Here's what we had been doing. Here's why we were doing it. Here's the consequences of what might be happening here. You think the United States of America, you think the general population of America, you think the people of the world might have reacted differently if we recognized that this was a biological weapon that had been unleashed because of human activity, not in spite of it? So we've been discussing that today. We've also talked a little about the Iranian conflict, and frankly, not much more to say about the conflict in Iran, except that it is presumably over and that the Trump administration officials are attempting to do their best to get the best possible deal that they can. There has been a sixth suspect, easy for me to say. There's been a sixth suspect publicly identified in the alleged plot targeting the UFC Freedom 250 event that happened in Washington, D.C. on June 14th. Court documents were unsealed today in the Western District of Missouri. Newly unsealed criminal complaint names Missouri defendant Jordan Renker as an alleged member of the conspiracy, bringing a total number of publicly identified defendants to six. Five suspects were charged mid-June in connection with the alleged plot. The plan involved using explosive-laden drones to hit buildings near the event, forcing mass evacuation and steer crowds toward a pre-staged sniper nest. Second wave was then allegedly planned to storm the White House gate, according to FBI officials. There are now six individuals that have been named in this plot. Prosecutors said the plotters met around March through a TikTok community known as Vanguard of the Old, where participants shared workout videos and tactical content before moving on to encrypted Signal chats. According to newly unsealed complaints, members of the conspiracy allegedly agreed to commit murder on the White House grounds and surrounding area during the UFC Freedom 250 event. Federal investigators allege members acquired firearms, ammunition, ballistic gear, and other tactical equipment in preparation for the attack. Tyson Proper allegedly acquired several boxes of ammunition, plate carriers, rifles, tactical clothing. Daniel Eskridge allegedly obtained multiple firearms, a helmet, and ballistic vests. This is a story that we're following up on the Matt Murphy Show because the mainstream media won't cover it. Now, imagine this. This was a major plot against the White House, a major plot against the American people, a major plot during in the midst of our celebration of our 250th birthday. Why is the media not following up on it? Well, they didn't cover it very much at all when it actually happened. And one wonders why that was. Is it at all possible it's because the Trump administration is in the White House and they don't like Donald Trump very much? And so they're going to highlight that which is negative to him. And they're not going to do anything that might create a level of sympathy for the president of the United States. And they don't really care how many times people try to assassinate him. There's been three direct assassination attempts against him. Nine in total, if you count those plots, which never really came to fruition, or they were never acted upon day of, such as this one. So that's nine, because one presumably would believe that if they're attacking the UFC Freedom 250 event, they're clearly attempting to kill the president of the United States of America for their own purposes. But that doesn't matter now, does it? It does not matter because it's Donald Trump. In the meantime, in the city of Nashville, I mentioned this arrest that was made by the Metro Nashville Police regarding the attack that happened. I heard Brian Wilson talking about this during his show, or during the Chad Benson show where Brian was filling in toward the end of the show. I think it was a Tennessean article that Brian was referencing. I'm not sure if that's his source material, but I saw a piece on the Tennessean involving Nashvillians, Tennesseans, and their lack of participation in downtown Nashville. How it is becoming more and more rare to see people who live here down in that area. Why is that? Because it is a mess. That's why. I mean, I went when I first moved to the city. And, I mean, I thought it was, I mean, it was great. It was new. It was different. It was fun to experience all of those things that I'd heard about for so long in Nashville, Tennessee. Absolutely loved it. But it wears on you, and it wears on you pretty quickly. And I would say I moved here in late 2021. I guess I moved here in November of 2021, started my radio show December 13th, I believe it was, of 2021. On from noon until 3 at that time. Moved from noon to 3 to 3 to 7 after Brian Wilson, quote-unquote, retired. I say quote-unquote because he's the hardest-working retired man I've ever met. But I would tell you that Nashville, and more specifically Broadway, has changed, and I would suggest hardened, in the time that I have been here. And by hardened, I mean that it feels a little less safe than it once did. It feels more, even 2021, and I know that's not that long ago, but I would say the times that I have been there, I mean, and I don't go on the weekends anymore, but even on a Wednesday night or a Thursday night, it's a lot drunker than it used to be. Know what I mean? And I don't mean going into, you know, Roberts or going into Bootleggers or going into wherever you go, Old Red, and you're going to see people that have had a couple too many. I'm talking about in the street. Seems a little bit drunker than it used to be. A little, you know, a lot of weed going on down there. That's, you know, that's going to be off-putting to some. I mean, it is not a family-friendly environment. And I don't know that it's ever been that. I guess maybe it tried to be that for a hot minute or two before my time. I do recall coming in 2014. I think the wife and I came to see, we went to the Ryman Auditorium to see the Grand Ole Opry. And before y'all start screaming, it was most certainly the Grand Ole Opry because they had the Christmas at the, Christmas at the Opry was at the Opry. And so they moved the Grand Ole Opry back to the Ryman for that month. I don't know if they do that anymore. But even then, it seemed more just friendly and, we're drinking, we're having a good time, we're playing country music, playing Western music because we play both kinds. I'm out of the zone, though, because I'm 52 years old. Jackson.
12: Yo.
11: How often do you go downtown?
12: Downtown or Broadway?
11: Broadway.
12: Once, twice a year.
11: When friends are here?
12: Not even. Sometimes birthdays, you know, just...
11: whatever.
12: Sometimes you just feel like going down there.
11: I mean, we're technically in downtown. Are we downtown?
12: We're downtown.
11: This is downtown.
12: The majority of the times I go to a bar, it's probably within 10 minutes of here, where we are.
11: Yeah.
12: Because I prefer Midtown.
11: Because it's easier. Yeah.
12: It's easier, you know, less crowded, more local.
11: Mm-hmm.
12: Establishments here.
11: Yeah. I just, I think it's natural that people who live in a community that has something like Lower Broad, I mean, part of this is a little unfair, but it would be akin to, let me see if I can figure out the easy example is it would be akin to asking New Yorkers how often they go to Times Square.
12: Maybe. I don't know.
11: I go to Lower Broadway when there are friends in town and they want me to go to Lower Broadway. That's it. And I've been here 4.5 years. You know?
12: Yeah.
11: Just. Plus, that that's not my scene, man. I mean, it's just a lot of bars playing a lot of music, and there's a lot of drinking. And I've never really been, I mean, I'm, you know, I don't mind drinking, but I've never really been into it. I don't know.
12: I like some of them.
11: I mean, I like more.
12: Whenever I do go to Broadway, I know where I'm going.
11: Where's your favorite joint?
12: I like Western World. I like Post Malone's a lot. That's probably my favorite new bar.
11: You need to help me out with that Posties. I need some of that in my life.
12: I've never been. It's, I like that bar.
11: Yeah, I mean, Roberts is my go-to.
12: Friends in Low Places.
11: I mean, for the new bigger places, Friends in Low Places is well done. Cool. It's very open.
12: Yeah, and it's open. It's also really cool looking.
11: Yeah.
12: I'm trying to think.
11: You know what? I think Chiefs is a good place. It's Chiefs is like four separate bars in one building.
12: They got rid of Paradise Park, which was one I liked a lot.
11: We went to Paradise Park in 2014. Isn't that where Garth went?
12: I believe so.
11: Isn't that the same place? So we went to Paradise Park when we were here in 2014, and I absolutely loved it. Because
12: it's such a dive. It was so,
11: yeah,
12: it was so much fun.
11: Yes, that's a good time, which is why I like Bootleggers, which is why I like Roberts. I mean, Tootsie's would be fun if Tootsie's was bigger. Every tourist on planet Earth wants to go to Tootsie's, and it just Second Fiddle's good. Not bad, at least.
12: I don't think I've ever been to Second Fiddle.
11: How about that? I've been to a place in Nashville that you've never been.
12: You ever been to Red Door?
11: Red Door?
12: Mm-hmm.
11: Is that the place with a telephone booth? No?
12: No.
11: Guess not. No. What's Red Door?
12: It's right down the road. It's a good one.
11: You been to that Electric Jane over there?
12: I have not.
11: I haven't either.
12: I think that's a place where they hold concerts. I don't think that's like a normal bar.
11: Is it?
12: I think it's more of a venue than a bar.
11: Kind of freaks me out.
12: I never see anybody.
11: Yeah. I mean, it freaks me out because there's a big picture of Prince on there.
12: Oh, really?
11: Yeah. It's a little freaky. One way or the other, there's a good reason why many people in the city don't go downtown. It's because it's touristy. And people who live in a place don't really like touristy unless there are people that they know and love that are a part of the touristy. But sadly, Freddie O'Connell and some others on the Metro Council are deciding that they're going to try to tax these folks into oblivion. And they're killing the goose that laid the golden eggs. You heard it here first. 615-737-9986. One more segment and we'll call it a night.
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19: 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They land right here in Middle Tennessee. 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
2: Riley Parkway northbound, the off-ramp to Ashland City Highway at exit 24. The ramp partially blocked due to a crash in Murfreesboro. I-24 westbound at Medical Center Parkway. That's exit 76 on 24. There is a crash reported there. Seeing a little bit of a slowdown on 65 north up around Long Hollow Pike, but not really all that bad. 24 eastbound headed toward Murfreesboro, looking very, very clear. I'm Jay.
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3: All right, I have a proposal. By the way, someone said Red Door has BOGO drinks. How about that?
4: Sounds like I'm going to have to introduce you to.
3: Have you been to the Exit Inn? Never been to the Exit Inn? Went to the Exit Inn with a buddy of mine after they had changed ownership, after everybody had trashed the place. It was a good place. Sally writes in and says, my favorite bar called the Living Room. Ah, it sounds like a good one. But it's a lot going on over there. Jackson, we need to go to the Red Telephone Booth. It's like a speakeasy. You got I don't know if you got
4: my parents have been.
3: Have they?
4: Mm-hmm.
3: Do you have to know a code or something?
4: Yeah, something like that.
3: Yeah. It's a good hook. Get me in the door. Right across the street from the Standard, if I'm not mistaken. Mm-hmm. Over on, is that Rosa Parks?
4: Maybe.
3: Maybe. Maybe. Maybe not. I guess we'll never know because we're out of time. For Jackson Williams, for Jay Harper, for the vacationing Ken Weaver, Matt Murphy speaking and saying, have a wonderful evening. Hug your loved ones. We'll see you tomorrow, folks.